0: But the primary provisions that God has given us, it is so important that is in this highlight section in Isaiah 53 talking about the atonement on the cross. Thank God for salvation. But he also put the chastisement for our peace upon Jesus. Now let's look at Jesus himself saying in John chapter 14 verse 1, "Do not let your heart be troubled. Believe in God. Believe also in me. In my Father's house there are many dwelling places. If it were not so, I would have told you. For I go to prepare a place for you. If I go and prepare a place for you, I will come again and receive you to myself, that where I am, there you may be also." Now that's the sweet by and by. Thank God for that. The thing we need to understand about the peace of God is knowing our future. Sometimes when things are hardest and roughest in our life, we can look ahead to a peaceful future. We can look to a place where we're with God forever and ever, with the Lord Jesus Christ, that he has gone and prepared the place for us. And sometimes that is what helps us, just that knowledge that we have an eternal relationship with God, that we have a loving Heavenly Father who doesn't just let us in the back door of heaven just like spare change, but goes and prepares a place for us that we are going to be his beloved children for all eternity. So thank God we have that future. But now he's also talking about the peace we're going to have with him in this life. Verse 25, "These things I have spoken to you while abiding with you. But the Helper, the Holy Spirit, whom the Father will send in my name, he will teach you all things and bring to your remembrance all that I said to you." That is why it's so critical for us to study the Word of God like this. Because just when you need it, the Holy Spirit will bring a verse to your remembrance. But as we used to say, if you've never studied it, it's a little harder for the Holy Spirit to bring to your remembrance. Because when you remember something, it implies that you have at one time studied and learned it and heard it. So the more you read the Word of God, the more ammunition the Holy Spirit has that he can bring things to your remembrance exactly when you need it in your life. But now look at this next wonderful verse, verse 27. "Peace I leave with you." Now wait a second, he's not just talking about the kind of peace he talked earlier about our eternal dwelling places in heaven after this life. No, he is talking about peace I leave with you right now. Then he says something incredible. "My peace I give to you." Now wait a second, he didn't just say peace in general, or a discounted peace, or kind of a lower level peace. He didn't even say a real great human peace. He said, "My peace." The peace that is in the heart of the Lord Jesus himself. He's just told the disciples here, "Peace I leave with you. My peace I give you." You say, "Holy cow! How in the world? I don't understand that." Well, that's exactly what the disciples were thinking. Because Jesus had said to them, "Not as the world gives do I give to you." In other words, this is not the peace of the world. You know, we all like the peace of the world. Boy, we love it when our bank account is full, when it's got so many zeros behind the digits that we don't have to worry about a bill to pay. I don't know how many of us actually have that kind of peace. We have the peace of enough food and safety and security. We have a lot of other wonderful things in this life that bring peace. And thank God for that. We have great peace when we're with our family and our loved ones. And sometimes when we hear some beautiful music, these are all things that are the peace of this world. And that's great. But Jesus says, "My peace isn't like that." Because, as we all know, the peace of this world can disappear really fast when trials and tribulations come up. And you can be real peaceful one moment and one thing comes up and man, that peace is gone faster than you can think. But his peace is not like that. Its peace is a gift that abides in our spirit through the power of the Holy Spirit. And God wants his peace to be the kind that does not disappear, does not go away at a moment's notice like this. Now he continues, "If you love me, you would rejoice because I go to the Father, for the Father is greater than I. Now I have told you before it happens, so that when it happens, you may believe." So Jesus is saying here, I'm about to go away. I'm about to fulfill God's plan, be a sacrifice for sin, be raised on the third day and go to heaven, but I'm not leaving you. Now, of course, we know the peace comes from the power of God, but right before this, he had said, but the Helper, the Holy Spirit, whom the Father will send in my name, that is who brings the peace. So by the power of the Holy Spirit dwelling in your heart, not just a peace that you get by meditation, just thinking of good things, the power of positive thinking, any of these things that the world says will bring you peace. No, this is a peace that is infused into your heart by the power of the Holy Spirit and is not dependent on the things in your life or how good things are for the amount of peace that you can have in your heart by God's power. Because again, Jesus said it was his peace that he's sharing with us. Thank God. Yeah, I love it when Jesus shares good things with us. I love it when he shares his joy. He shares his peace. And thank God, most of all, he shares his righteousness with us who believe on him. I love how Jesus shares. Now, let's go ahead and look at another section in the Word of God, Romans chapter 5. Now, before we can have any of the Holy Spirit in our lives, before we can have any semblance of peace, we can't have it until we have the peace of God, until we have the Son of God in our hearts. So the very first section that we need to pay attention to about having the peace of God is what he says right here, Romans chapter 5, verse 1. Therefore, having been justified by faith, we have peace with God through our Lord Jesus Christ. We don't have that peace before we're reconciled with God. So thank God for the peace of God. All of the benefits that we receive through the Lord in this life start with our salvation. Start with receiving Jesus Christ. Without receiving Jesus Christ as our Savior, we don't have peace because we can't be reconciled to God. For where there is sin, we can't have reconciliation with God. But thank God, once we are reconciled, and here Paul was speaking to those who have been justified, we have peace with God through our Lord Jesus Christ. And that starts with the peace of no condemnation, the peace of freedom from guilt, the peace knowing that God cares about you, the peace that comes through the knowledge that you will spend eternity with God. Thank God for those. But these all come after we are reconciled to God. So thank God for the peace we have with God that starts with a building relationship with him, a sonship relationship with him. But it doesn't stop there. It goes on, and God has much more for us in this life with his peace. Now let me show you, later on in Romans chapter 14, verse 17, Paul says, but righteousness and peace and joy in the Holy Spirit. Now look at that. He lists three things: righteousness and peace and joy. The Word of God makes it very clear that our righteousness cannot be made up by ourselves, cannot be earned by ourselves, cannot be worked up by ourselves. But if righteousness cannot be earned or worked up or generated by ourselves, how in the world then will peace and joy in the Holy Spirit be done that way? It won't. But of these three items he lists, but righteousness, peace, and joy in the Holy Spirit. Remember back in Isaiah 53, where he talked about righteousness. The prophet Isaiah talked about righteousness through the atonement of Jesus on the cross. But he also mentions that the chastisement of our peace was upon him. Well, here the Apostle Paul is also combining those two. He's saying, but righteousness and peace and joy in the Holy Spirit. Thank God they all come to us the same way. They all come by the infusion of the Holy Spirit. It's not earned. It's not worked up. It is given, and it is infused into our spirit by the power of God. That's how the peace of God will also become manifest in your life. Now, let's also look at Romans chapter 15, verse 13, which is a little, just a one chapter after this. The Apostle Paul also says, now may the God of hope fill you with all joy and peace in believing. Just as he says, may the God of hope fill you with all joy and peace in believing, I think it's possible, according to Paul here, you could be believing and not have joy and peace, or else Paul wouldn't be praying that God would fill them with joy and peace in believing. I think we can all identify with that at some point, that we need more joy and peace in believing. So here's Paul praying. so that you may abound in hope by the power of the Holy Spirit. Again, it's the power of the Holy Spirit that infuses peace into the believers. Now, Philippians chapter 4, you say, all right, I'm sold. How do I get more of the peace of God that God has promised me as part of my salvation? Well, Philippians chapter 4, verse 4 starts with this. Rejoice in the Lord always. Again, I say rejoice. The first thing is, let's obey God. Let's praise God in everything. The Word of God tells us, in everything, praise God. In other words, we have to start putting our mind on God. The very first way for the peace of God to start manifesting in our lives is, as hard as it is, and none of us, including myself, have mastered this, but it's to start to get our mind off of the circumstances and on to the one we're trusting to solve the circumstances. Remember the story of Peter when the disciples had started to row across the Sea of Galilee, and Jesus was not with them. He was out in the mountain praying, and in the middle of the night, in the middle of this terrible storm, and yes, the Sea of Galilee may not be as big as the Atlantic Ocean, but it's plenty big enough to have some really terrifying storms. If you are out in the middle of a storm in a boat back in 2,000 years ago, and big enough waves, I guarantee you will sink that. Jesus started walking on the water towards the boat. Now, first of all, I would be very amazed seeing the Son of God walking on water towards me. That's great. But the Apostle Peter had the presence of mind to say, hey, wait a second. God is in this place. There is a miracle going on here. I want in on it. So what does he do? He yells out to Jesus. Jesus, if that is you, let me walk to you on the water. Jesus said, come. So Peter gets out of the boat, which I imagine wasn't the easiest thing in the world because it's in the middle of a storm. It's rocking up and down. Gets out, stands on the water, and he starts walking on the water to Jesus. Now that, if I was Peter, I'd be going, this is the coolest thing I've ever done in my entire life. I'm walking on the water. But in the middle of that powerful, miracle-working presence of God, what happened? It says, but when he saw the wind and the waves around him, he got his eyes off of the Lord Jesus and on to the circumstances that were around him. Then what happened? He started to sink. He then cried out, Lord, save me. Jesus reached down, thank God, and picked him up and raised him up. Now, some people will criticize Peter for that. And I say, wait a second, he was the only one that got out of the boat. All the other 11 disciples were sitting in the boat watching. Don't ever be afraid to try what God wants you to do, and to step out in faith. Yeah, you might fail. We all fail at times. We all don't do as good of a job as we could living for God and doing God's work. But it's better than the other ones who are sitting in the boat just watching. So maybe you failed doing ministry in the past. Maybe you failed in certain things if you believe God wanted you to do. Well, don't stop. What did Peter say? He said, Lord, help me. I think that's a great time just to say, Lord, you know what? I may have failed. I may not have had a faith for that yet. But I'm going to believe you. And we're going to try again sometime. Now, the Word of God never gives us another account of Peter walking in the water again. But reading through the rest of the Gospels and the book of Acts, we see many, many more times where the Apostle Peter walked in the absolute miracle-working power of God. So I think he learned whatever lesson Jesus was teaching him there. Well, back to Philippians chapter 4. Again, rejoice in the Lord always. Again, I will say rejoice. The Lord is near. That's the first thing we need to do to when we start believing for the peace of God in our hearts. Understand, whatever is going on, the Lord is near. What does it say in Hebrews? I will never leave you or forsake you. The literal translation of that means I will never, never, never leave you or forsake you. It's not just I'll never leave you. It's I will never, never, never, never. It's a continuous present type verb. I will never leave you or forsake you. So that's the very first thing we need when we're in the middle of a trial or tribulation, is to know that just like Jesus was there for Peter when Peter was in the middle of the tribulation, in the middle of the storm, that he was sinking under the waves, Jesus reached out and picked him up, the Lord, because the Lord was near. Well, you have to realize that whatever's going on, the Lord is near, whether you feel him or not, because you have his word. Does God really fade in and out of reality by how we feel? No, it wouldn't be a very big God that faded when I didn't feel him and then suddenly grew a lot more strength and a lot more powerful when I felt him. No, what you're going to have to understand is that your feelings aren't the accurate barometer of God and of God's ability and of God's closeness and of God's power. What is an accurate barometer is the Word of God. That's why it is called the Word of God versus the Word of your feelings, so the Word of what you think about it. It is the Word of God. And if God says he'll never leave you, forsake you, he won't. So sometimes we need to stop going by our feelings and say, hey, the Word of God says he's with me. He'll never leave me or forsake you. So I may not feel him, but I believe he's here with me. And that will start to bring peace to you. Then in verse 6, Paul says, be anxious for nothing. A literal translation is, don't worry about anything. Not the easiest thing in the world, I can certainly say. But in everything, by prayer and supplication, with thanksgiving, let your requests be made known to God. Why do you add thanksgiving with your requests? Because after you ask and after you believe, you thank God in faith that he's heard you. You may not feel any different. You may not see any different. The circumstances around you may not be any different. Just like when Peter was walking on that water and started to sink. It may not have gotten any better. But when we have praise and thankfulness after we've asked for the peace of God, that is how God can start to manifest that in our hearts. And the peace of God is a fruit of the Spirit. It won't usually just suddenly overwhelm somebody like an avalanche. It's like a fruit. It'll start small. It'll start growing. But as we trust God for the promise that he's promised us here in the Word of God, which is his own peace in our believers' hearts, and as we water that fruit with the water of the Word of God, and water it with the prayer and spending time with God and obeying God, that peace will start to grow. Yes, it might grow like a little bud at first, just a little bit. But I tell you what, sometimes just a little bit of the peace of God, I guarantee it's better than none of it. And as we keep seeking God, as James says, draw near to God and he will draw near to you. As we make that effort towards God, that peace will start growing. And as the closer we get, the stronger we'll get. Many times, the New Testament letters were started with grace and peace to you from the Lord Jesus Christ. Thank God for the peace of God. Now look what verse 7 says, and this is one of my favorite verses in the entire Word of God. And the peace of God, which surpasses all understanding, will guard your hearts and your minds in Christ Jesus. Praise God for that. Now we have some other things to do. Verse 8 says, finally, brethren, whatever is true, whatever is honorable, whatever is right, whatever is pure, there's a list of things that Paul tells us to think about. What he's basically saying is, once we trust God for his peace, let's try our best to put our minds on good things and true things, which are the Word of God, and not just, not only bad things, but not worrisome things. Now, obviously, again, that is the hardest thing in the world to do sometimes. But as we make that attempt, we have his promise that his peace will guard not only our hearts, but as the peace of God gets even stronger, it'll overflow into our mind. It's kind of interesting. Sometimes you can have the peace of God in your heart, but your mind is just kind of going tilt. I don't understand this. But as the peace of God can become stronger and stronger, it will start to overflow into our minds and even bring peace to our minds. You say, I don't understand how this happened. Well, exactly, because that's what the Apostle Paul says. This surpasses all comprehension. I can't understand it. You can't understand it because it's a gift of God. And it's the same peace that flows out of the very presence of God. And he's saying he's put it into your hearts through the power of the Holy Spirit. And as we get closer to God, it'll start to perk up. It'll start to bubble up. It'll start to spring up out of our hearts automatically. You won't work it up. You won't make it up. You won't stress and strain. You know, when you go past an orchard and there's apples growing, you don't hear the apples straining and growing to grow. No, they grow because it's natural, because there was a seed planted and it was watered and it was fertilized and it had sun, and it happens because it's natural. And same with our relationship with God. As we just simply do what God told us to do, put him first, seek him, set aside time every day to seek him in prayer and the Word of God, the peace of God, which is that fruit of the Spirit, will just start to spring forth by its own without any effort. You say, how long will it take? When? Well, God doesn't answer that. All we know is that as we do what God says, His word will bring it to pass. Now, at the very end of this list of things where He told them what to think on, He says in verse 9, "The things that you have learned and received and heard and seen in me, practice these things, and the God of peace will be with you." I like that. Not just God's peace, but the God of peace. See, peace comes because God's with you. The closer you are to God, the closer you are to peace. But He qualifies it. The things you have learned and received and heard and seen in me. Well, we've all read the Word of God. We've all seen how the Apostle Paul and other men and women of God have sought God in prayer, have spent time feeding on His Word, and have obeyed Him and put Him first in their lives. If we do that, we will have the same results the Apostle Paul had, which is the God of peace being with you. That's my prayer for you today, that the peace of God that surpasses all understanding, that Jesus said that the world can't comprehend and that the world can't take away from you. It's your gift. It was given to you by the Lord Jesus Christ when He came into your heart, and He wants you to enjoy it because it's given to you to help you get through and deal with the things in this life until the time we spend eternity with Him. Thank God for the peace of God. Now, if you like hearing messages along these lines of how God's Word can become more and more real in your life and in your heart, please feel free to go to our website. It's godsmightyword.org. 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It's for every believer. It's not just for the select few. It's not just for the pastors in the Christian churches, but it is for every single believer.
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0: 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This is from the Uncommon Christian Network for Prayer Radio. We like to do a prayer for the world since it's the world that's listening. I'd like to start off, Heavenly Father, we come before you in the name of Jesus Christ, lifting up a weary world for places torn by war like the Ukraine and Sudan. We ask your peace to break through, your comfort to surround the grieving, for those facing floods, fires, earthquakes, to be near to the brokenhearted, provide food, shelter, and hope. Give leaders wisdom to pursue justice and mercy. Strengthen the church to be the light. Open hearts to the gospel. As your word says, you, God, are a refuge and strength, a very present help in trouble. May your kingdom come, your will be done. In Jesus' name. Amen. Thank you for listening. Uncommon Christian Network, 4 Prayer Radio, 747-4 Prayer. Thank you.
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2: 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I am your host, Mark John. If you need a prayer about anything, feel free to leave a voicemail at 747-4-PRAYER. That is 747-4-P-R-A-Y-E-R. And somebody on our team will be sure to pray for you. Today's topic is pray for those who persecute you. We're going to talk out of Matthew 5 and 44. Yeshua, who we call Jesus, instructs us, and this instruction is direct. Pray for those who persecute. Praying for enemies does not mean pretending the wrong was acceptable. It means bringing the person, the harm, and your response under God's authority. I remember one day I woke up and I said, God, show me who to bless today. And I mean, from the beginning of the day, everything seemed to be going wrong. People forgot how to drive, and I guess whenever they see my car, that means merge. You don't need a blinker. Just cut him off. People at the store were in a hurry. It doesn't matter if I'm already in line. May I go ahead of you, please? I just need to hurry. You may. And then there are those who won't even say please and will just cut you in line and expect you to be Christian when they don't have to be, even though they might be wearing the proverbial cross on their neck. Ironically, I couldn't find anybody to bless. And by the end of the day, I was wore out even with the looking. And then finally, when I prayed that night, in my angst and anger, it was revealed to me that there were several people that I should have been praying for. The Bible says, bless those who persecute. Bless and do not curse. Pray for those who persecute you. It was ironic that I was looking for, I don't know what I was looking for, perhaps the light to shine down on someone who might just know my name at random and say, hey, can I borrow a few dollars? And I'm like, you're the one I was supposed to bless. And I was almost looking for some supernatural sign from heaven when all the signs were around me the entire time. Every single person who persecuted me was seeking a blessing. And even if they weren't seeking it personally, by heaven's standard, that's what they were seeking. Much less, I should have been praying. Pray for those who persecute you. Praying, again, for enemies does not mean I have to accept what was wrong, meaning that it's okay. But what it does mean is that I need to stay under God's authority. How is it that I would want to pray at night and for my prayers to be heard, but all day I lived just like a sinner? Praying for their repentance is one possible scenario. Somebody would say, well, I'd like to pray for those who persecute me, but I don't know what to pray. Pray for their repentance and salvation. God, may you turn them from what is wrong and bring them to the truth. It seems simple that we would do that, but the idea here is not to allow either the wrongdoing or the pain or the memory of the pain to dictate the prayer. There was only one leader in prayer, and that is the Holy Spirit. There's going to be a lot of competitors for that attention. Peradventure, the pain wants to be a commentator. It wants to be a dictator. It wants to tell you how to pray, and even if your words were accurate, sometimes the intention is based on the pain. So when we pray for their repentance, we're almost just saying, God, change them so they stop hurting me. That's the wrong motive. Father, change them for their benefit so they stop hurting your kingdom. You see how we can lift our personal vendetta into the kingdom and mean it with those words. We could also immediately pray for God to bless what is genuinely good for them. This is much more difficult in the moment. Bless those who persecute you. Bless and do not curse. Father, bless the man who cut me off in line. Doesn't have to be verbal. Doesn't have to be audible. And the person who's cutting you off doesn't have to know you just did it. You can keep that one quiet, perhaps in your prayer closet, but immediately and on the spot. You might say it is very difficult on the spot, and I would agree. But I would ask you to think of it this way. We reap what we sow. Let's not lose sight of this principle. What if you were quick to forgive? Then what could happen in your life? What if you were quick to sow forgiveness when you've been persecuted? Do you realize how many blessings you are going to be unfolding? Now, again, we don't want to give it a selfish motive, as if we are the recipient. But at the same time, let's not be ignorant of God's blessings. He blesses those who perform and do what he says. God will bless. Pray for justice without personal vengeance. You can ask God to stop wrongdoing for sure, to expose evil, to protect victims, and to judge rightly. But at the same time, pray for mercy. If God judged everyone according to justice and not mercy, who would win? But if we pray for mercy to overcome, then we can all win according to God. So we pray for mercy over sacrifice. We pray for mercy over harm. We pray for mercy over vengeance. Father, be merciful to those who hurt me. Be merciful to those who have done wrong to me. And in this case, we also want to pray for our own hearts. We might have to ask God to keep bitterness, hatred, revenge, obsession, and rumination from controlling us. Have you ever had a situation that you replayed over and over and over and over in your head, thinking how it should have come out, words that could have been said in the moment? And you spend hours over what happened in 30 seconds, time you'll never get back. But by the time you've thought it through those 200 times, now you've got your vengeance. See, you can think through it this time, and it's plain, and the anger is no longer festering because it's already taken root. It doesn't need the emotion because now you just planted this deep into your subconscious mind, and now it's a part of you. Do not let bitterness take root, and yet it can. And the easiest way to plant bitterness is to ruminate on it with the hatred and the vengeance and the obsession. Or you can pray. And you don't necessarily have to pray for the feeling to go away. People get trapped on the feeling. They want to feel different. And everything's about how they feel. I would like to encourage you, walk by faith, not by feeling. But in this case, if it seems overwhelming, it's okay to ask God to keep you. Father, keep me from bitterness. Keep the bitter roots from digging deep into me. Now, mind you, God is also telling us the same thing. So we have to do our part in preventing this bitterness. And one way to do that is to pray. Pray for them. One little, and you don't have to do this, but this is something I used to say when I was dealing with people who were new to the faith and had an imagination. They enjoyed this. One thing I would do is I would place the person who wronged me beside somebody that I know and truly care about. Perhaps it's your mom, a minister, a good friend, someone that you're used to praying for. Place both people in the same picture of your imagination and pray the same prayer for both. The same thing you'd want to say about the one who has just wronged you. And then there's that person you love and value and pray for, your daughter or your son, and pray the same prayer for both. See, this helps keep you balanced, that you're walking in prayer and walking in love, as opposed to that bitterness and that vengeance that can sometimes creep in, even if the words are okay. This is For Prayer Radio. You say, why do you talk about prayer so much? There are so many topics. Excuse my voice. I've been doing a lot of shows today. Why do you just focus on prayer? And it's because the world doesn't. I would end this show tonight if the world started praying. But until then, we want prayer in the air everywhere. And so we talk about prayer. Because there's very few commands that say always, and pray is one of them. And if people started praying everywhere all the time, then I would do a rejoicing show. Whatever God needs, so that we can walk in that obedience for prayer radio. And people always need prayer. 747-4-PRAYER. That is 747-477-2937. Leave a voicemail. This is your host, Mark John. We're talking about praying for those who persecute you. And praying for my voice, as you can hear it, going in and out. Father, help my voice to finish so that the people can be blessed. Pray specifically when you can. Instead of only saying the generic, watch how offensive this can be, so please don't be offended at how I say this. Instead of saying, bless them, pray something more specific. Father, give them wisdom. Correct what is wrong. Correct the crooked. Convict them if you are willing. Father, protect the others from their harmful actions and anything in me that does the same that I have not noticed. Lead them toward repentance. But it doesn't have to be profound. It can still be simple. One of the most profound and simple prayers at the same time in this very situation, you don't have to go much further than Luke 23, meet me at the cross. He said, Father, forgive them. Very specific, very pointed, very short, but heard. Father, forgive them. Get used to saying that. Not as a mantra, not as a habit, but get used to saying that. Allow this prayer to be something you say if you get hurt a lot. Father, forgive them and protect my heart. Father, forgive her. She didn't really mean to do what she did. But what about when they do mean it? Father, they intended to do that. Forgive them anyway. What happens when you forgive quickly? You're asking God to forgive you quickly. We must always know that we have done enough. We've said it, we thought it, we've done it. Or the absence of something that we should be doing and we need forgiveness. We should always forgive others because we know. We know. There go I, if it's not for his grace. Stephen did it. Somebody said, well, that was the Lord who prayed. Of course, he could forgive. Stephen similarly prayed for those who was killing him. But what if you still struggle with the words? That's fine. Remember, the most important part of prayer is not what we say, but knowing who we talk to. But we could say things like, Father, you know what this person has done. How has it impacted my life? I give up my right to personal vengeance. Deal with them according to your truth and love. Stop anything they are doing that is harmful. Bring them to repentance, wisdom, and salvation. Bless whatever can truly be blessed in their life. Protect me and others from evil. Keep bitterness from taking root in me. Help me respond in a way that honors you. In Yeshua's name we pray. Amen. Let me pray that for you. Father, may they give up their right for personal vengeance. May they not allow bitterness or hatred or revenge to dwell. May they not ruminate on the hurt or the pain. May they walk by faith and not by feeling. And may they learn to bless when they're persecuted. Bless and not curse. And may they pray for those who persecute them so that they may be blessed. But Father, we look not just to your hands, but to your heart. May your heart be seen in us. For he said, in the moment of death, Father, forgive them. May we echo his sentiments. And may we bring that same heart of forgiveness on earth as it is in heaven. May we be recognized as a servant because we are quick to forgive and quick to show love and slow to show anger so that your kingdom, your glory, your Holy Spirit can be manifested everywhere. In your name, my Father, in the name of the Son, Yeshua the Messiah. Amen.

tuning in to Mike Peanuts Gospel. We see all you folks listening around the world to Mike Peanuts Gospel. We say it very much. You can write Mike Peanuts Gospel, P.O. Box 3451, Hughtown, H.U. Right, should have been out of my ear, truck 3502. Once again, Mike Peanuts Gospel, P.O. Box 3451, Hughtown, so H.U. should have been out of my ear, truck 3502. We say all you folks listening around the world, radio and by the internet to Mike Peanuts Gospel. Stick around. We're going to get started right here. This is Mike. We're going to send the broadcast out to John Gill. Hey, John, turn that speaker up. We've got a song here for you, John Gill. It's done by the Steel, but God was on the scene. Listen to this, John Gill. Hope you enjoy this right here on Mike's Minutes Gospel. It is. Get it all cranked up and ready to go. By the Steel, God was on the scene. To all you other people, maybe you hear this for the first time right here on Mike's Minutes Gospel.

Yeah, Gardner's on the scene. That's done by the Stills. We send it out once again to John, yeah, and all you people who are hearing it for the first time right here on Mike's Phoenix Gospel. We got one here by Ann Downey that we're going to play, and It Took Me Blood. It Took Me Blood, done by Ann Downey. And we're going to play this right here on Mike's Phoenix Gospel that you hear right here. And I appreciate all you folks listening around the world, on the internet, the radio, by Mike's Phoenix Gospel.

Father Took the Blood, that's done by Ann Downey. You listen to Mike's Phoenix Gospel. We're going to play a song here done by the Wilburns, yes sir, the Wilburns, and do a song called I Love Old People. Yes sir, I love old people. So let's crank this up here and play this done by the singing Wilburns right here on Mike's Phoenix Gospel.

joints may not be perfect, and my walking may be a little bit slow. And it may take me 3 attempts.

That was the Wilburns. I just love old people. All right, and most of all, the question we have there in Radio Land, if you don't know Jesus Christ as your personal Savior, today is the day of salvation. Salvation, you're not promised for tomorrow, friend. The Lord wants to call upon him and forgive you for your sins and wash you in the precious blood of the Lamb. Ain't you glad out there in the Radio Land, he's faithful to forgive us of our sins. We ask him, call upon him, he will forgive us of our sins when we call upon him. All right, according to the clock here, I've got to get out of here. You can write Mike's Finished Gospel, P.O. Box 3451, Hewittown, it's spelled HUEYQWN, out of Alabama, AL, zip code 35023. Once again, Mike's Finished Gospel, P.O. Box 3451, Hewittown, it's spelled HUEYQWN, Alabama, AL, zip code 35023. We'd love to hear from you. Appreciate all you folks listening around the world, radio, by the internet, to Mike's Finished Gospel. And tune in each week right here to Mike's Finished Gospel on this station, to Mike's Finished Gospel. We're going to leave that way at this time, what I think, so.

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1: Greetings once again, everyone. What is the gospel all about? What was it Yahshua came preaching? Matthew 4 and verse 17. From that time, Yahshua began to preach and to say, "Repent, for the kingdom of heaven is at hand." Verse 23, and preaching the gospel of the kingdom. The gospel is about a kingdom. It's a kingdom that's going to rule this earth. And this kingdom will be called the kingdom of Yahweh. The kingdom of heaven is another term that's used very often, as in that case in Matthew. The kingdom of Yahweh is a kingdom of heaven that's going to come to this earth. It's going to rule this earth. But I want to make clear what the kingdom of Yahweh, the kingdom of heaven, is not. It is not a government formed by some group of malcontents who overthrow an existing government. It is not a human government. It will not come through some rebellious coup. The world has seen way too much of that. That is not Yahweh's way. Notice what Yahshua said in John the 18th chapter, verse 36. Yahshua answered and said, "My kingdom is not of this world. If my kingdom were of this world, then my servants would fight. But now my kingdom is not from hence." The kingdom of heaven is not of this world. It's coming to this world, but it will not be composed of human beings. Now, during the last several decades, there have been periods where governments have toppled at a rate of one per month. Then they'd be replaced by another man-made regime that would take its turn and fail. As incredible as this may seem, one per month. The reason for this is it's rebellion in most cases that starts these governments. And Yahweh does not support rebellion. As you know, in this country, rebellion is unconstitutional, which it should be. Yahweh has never supported rebellion, never has, and never will. He saw this eons ago when Satan rebelled against his government. This is one reason why he had Samuel to tell Paul, he said, 1 Samuel 15, verse 23, "For rebellion is as the sin of witchcraft, and stubbornness is as iniquity and idolatry." Now notice what he said to Saul also, "Because you have rejected the word of Yahweh, he has also rejected you from being king." So in the same thing, in the same way, if we reject the word of Yahweh, he will reject us from being kings in his government, from being part of his government. So let Saul be an example to all of us that rebellion is as the sin of witchcraft and will keep us out of the kingdom of Yahweh. Now also it said in Daniel 2 and verse 44, it says that the Elohim of heaven shall set up a kingdom which shall never be destroyed. And the kingdom shall not be left to other people, but it shall break in pieces and consume all these kingdoms, and it will stand forever. Now this kingdom is going to rule the nations of this world. It's not going to be based on rebellion. There's not going to be a group of people secretly make some sort of pact between themselves, among themselves, to overthrow some government, and Yahweh's going to spread his government from there. That's not the way it's going to happen. That kingdom is coming from heaven to the earth, and it will be a legitimate government. It will take over legitimately. It will be just in the same way that Yahweh dealt with Egypt. Let's go back there for a moment and think about that. As you know, Israel was in Egypt in slavery for about 430 years. And there came a time, after that time expired, when Yahweh heard and remembered the cries of Israel, and he sent Moses, his servant, and along with Aaron, to go before the Pharaoh to get the people of Israel, out of slavery. Now, what did Yahweh do? What was his tactic for getting Israel released from the slavery of Egypt? His tactic was to go before the Pharaoh and get his permission. Now, if anybody had the right, legitimate right, if there was one, to form a rebellion, to arm the children of Israel and take over Egypt to secure their release, it would have been Yahweh. But Yahweh is a totally law-abiding individual, and he would not rebel against Pharaoh's slavery. He would not instruct his people to rebel against that slavery. The only way Israel was released is because Pharaoh gave them permission to go. Yahweh got the permission of Pharaoh for his people to leave. Well, obviously, he put some pressure on Pharaoh. There's no doubt about that. But he did it lawfully. He did it the legal way. He did not do it by rebellion. And his government that comes to this earth will be established lawfully. It will defeat the nations of this world in a legitimate battle. And to the victor goes the spoils. So as a result of this battle, the government of Yahweh will be established. Established legally, without rebellion, and it will be established that way. Now, this government that Yahweh is going to set up, the Elohim of heaven, will never be destroyed. Revelation 11, verse 15, that's what it says. The kingdoms of this world are become the kingdoms of our Master and of His anointed, His Messiah, and He shall reign forever and ever. So the kingdom that's going to be established on this earth to rule the nations with a rod of iron will be established forever. It will not end. Yahshua the Messiah is going to be the King of Kings that will be reigning in that kingdom, and He shall reign forever and forever. Now that will be a switch from the governments that we see today. Governments come and governments go. As I said earlier, about one a month. At certain periods during the last century, you saw governments falling right and left. Of course, what it was is somebody else wanted all to say. You know, what we found is that people that are against government the most are the ones who want to govern. They want to say. They want to control. So it's not that they're against government. It's just that they want their own government. They want to have all to say. But Yahweh's government is going to stand forever. There will not be a rebellion that's going to overthrow that government, because the people in that government are going to be totally committed to the harmony of that government. They will be committed to the constitution of that government. They will back that constitution up. If there are any disagreements that they have and just working out details, they will work them out. In that government, there's no place for rebellion and long-lasting disagreement. This government will stand forever, and it shall be headed by Yahshua the Messiah. It's called the Kingdom of Yahweh because He rules over all. Now, why will this government last forever? How is that possible? When you look at working with men, trying to make things work, how can you possibly make a government that will last forever? Well, the reason why it's going to last forever is because it's going to be founded on the right principles. Governments of today are not founded on the right principles. Some of them, to some extent, do go by the right way. But overall, government becomes a burgeoning, self-sustaining entity and becomes an end in itself. Instead of protecting the rights of the people and for the good of the people, it becomes for the good of the government, as we all know. But Yahweh's government's not going to be set up like that. And there's a reason for that, because the people that are going to be installed in that government, for example, the 12 tribes, will be governed by the 12 apostles. Those 12 apostles had their training directly under Yahshua. They knew exactly what that government was. They knew exactly what the rules were. And they conformed to that government in the here and now, or they would not have qualified to be in the kingdom of Yahweh as rulers. That's the point. You will not qualify for this government by rebelling in the here and now. We learn how to work together now before we'll have a chance to work together in the kingdom. So this is sort of a proving ground, so to speak. This is a testing ground where Yahweh tests those to see who can qualify to be in that kingdom. And it does take qualification. Now, those that would be heading up that government will be spirit beings. They'll have eternal life. They'll be immortal. Man does not have immortal mortality right now. Very common misconception that man somehow has an immortal soul. The Bible doesn't teach that anywhere. Paul said, this mortality must put on immortality. So those who will be ruling in this kingdom, which this kingdom is going to last forever, so if they're going to be ruling in that kingdom forever, they've got to be immortal themselves to be in that kingdom. And here's the attitude, here's the spirit, here's the way of doing things that will dominate this government. It's just this way as it's recorded in Isaiah 11. This is talking about Yahshua, who's going to be ruling this kingdom, and everybody will be in harmony with him in this. It says, the spirit of Yahweh shall rest upon him, the spirit of wisdom and understanding, the spirit of counsel and might, the spirit of knowledge and of the fear of Yahweh. Very important. This is the attitude. This is the spirit of Yahweh that will rest on him. It will produce these things. It produces wisdom and understanding. It produces ability to counsel and also power. It produces knowledge, the right kind of knowledge, knowledge that's not destructive. And it produces the fear of Yahweh. Well, what is the fear of Yahweh? Does that mean to cower, afraid to talk to him, to go in his presence? What is the fear of Yahweh? Well, one principle of Bible study that we need to learn is that the Bible must interpret itself. Now, it says in Proverbs 8 and verse 13, the fear of Yahweh is to hate evil. So, the way we define the fear of Yahweh over in Isaiah 11 and verse 2 is to go to Proverbs 8 and verse 13 and let the Bible tell us what the fear of Yahweh is. So, if we let the Bible interpret itself, you get the right answer. Somebody could say, well, I think the fear of Yahweh is this, or I think it's that. But until we let the Bible tell us what the fear of Yahweh is, we're just speculating. If somebody asks me if I have an interpretation of the Scriptures, I tell them I don't have any. I'm not supposed to have any. The Bible is supposed to interpret itself. The fear of Yahweh is to hate evil, pride and arrogance in the evil way. That's what the fear of Yahweh is, to hate evil. Now, those that are going to be in this government, working with Yahshua, are going to have the right kind of knowledge. They will be counselors. They will have wisdom and understanding, and they will hate evil. You can't govern in that kingdom if you don't hate evil. And, of course, we have to know what evil is. So the fear of Yahweh, it says over in Deuteronomy 10 and verse 12, that we are to learn the fear of Yahweh, to walk in all his ways and to love him and to serve Yahweh. And also it says about Yahshua, again, that same spirit is going to be producing these things. But with righteousness he shall judge the poor. Those people in that government of Yahweh will judge the poor in righteousness and reprove with equity for the meek of the earth. What is equity? Equity is treating people fairly and equally. Remember the saying when you were kids, your mother would divide things, and they would say, share and share alike. But really, the way that is supposed to read, supposed to say, is share and share equally, equal shares. So we are to share to be equitable for the meek of the earth. And he shall smite the earth with the rod of his mouth, and with the breath of his lips shall he slay the wicked. So this is what the Spirit of Yahweh produces. It produces the fear of Yahweh, which is to hate evil. You have to know what evil is. The Bible defines evil. If somebody asks you what evil is, you might give them your opinion, but we have to let the Bible tell us what evil is. Yahweh says, I set before you this day life and good, death and evil. So we need to know what that is, and the law will define that for us. So if we hate evil, we're going to be going by Yahweh's law. And we will judge with righteousness. We have to know what that is. We have to develop judgment now. We develop these character traits now to be able to qualify to be in that kingdom. Well, I see we're getting close to our time being out. Let me again invite you to get your name on the mailing list of the Insight magazine. This is a highly biblical-oriented magazine. It deals with prophecy. It deals with current events and a lot of biblical prophecy. It deals with doctrinal issues. Issues that people have concern about, 144,000, what is law and grace. These typical areas that people are concerned about, what is righteousness, that magazine focuses on those things. And I recommend it to you. So until next time, this is Gary Miller, and I thank you for listening.

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And today's word is, to hate sin is wisdom. Let's look at 1 John chapter 2, verses 9 through 17. The word of God says, anyone who claims to be in the light, but hates a brother or sister, is still in the darkness. Anyone who loves their brother and sister lives in the light, and there is nothing in them to make them stumble. But anyone who hates a brother or sister is in the darkness and walks around in the darkness. They do not know where they're going because the darkness has blinded them. I am writing to you, dear children, because your sins have been forgiven on account of His name. I am writing to you, fathers, because you know Him who is from the beginning. I am writing to you, young men, because you have overcome the evil one. And I write to you, dear children, because you know the Father. Do not love the world or anything in the world. If anyone loves the world, love for the Father is not in them. Look at verse 16. For all that is in this world is the lust of the flesh, the lust of the eyes, and the pride of life. It does not come from the Father, but from the world. For the world and its desires pass away, but whoever does the will of God lives forever. Dear ones, please understand and know that all evil in our hearts is of the world. It's of Satan and not of God in His love. Proverbs 8, verses 13 through 25 reads, to fear the Lord is to hate evil. I hate pride and arrogance, evil behavior and perverse speech. Dear ones, it is easy to hate people who don't live as we. It is not our responsibility to judge people because of their behavior, but instead to judge the sin in their lives. For we must never hate the liar, but hate lying. Never hate the thief, but hate stealing. Never hate the homosexuals or lesbians, but hate those spirits. Never hate the adulterer, but hate adultery. Never hate the addict, but hate addictions. Never hate the slothful, but hate the spirit of sloth. Never hate the greedy, but hate greed. And never hate the prideful, but hate pride. Never hate those of dissension, but hate dissension, arguing, wrath, and rage. Yes, never hate the witch and the warlock, but hate witchcraft. Our lives are to be hidden in Christ Jesus. It is truth that the powers that be in the earth are under the command of the Antichrist,

concerns the kingdom of God. Then we will understand the love of God for us and will give that same love to others. We must be agents of the Godhead and not followers of Satan. Wisdom further declares this: counsel and sound judgment are mine. I have insight. I have power. By me, kings reign and rulers issue decrees that are just. By me, princes govern and nobles and all who rule on earth. I love those who love me, and those who seek me find me. With me are riches and honor, enduring wealth and prosperity. My fruit is better than fine gold. What I yield surpasses choice silver. I walk in the way of righteousness along the paths of justice. Yes, God, I bestow a rich inheritance on those who love me and making their treasuries full. The Lord brought me forth as the fruit of his works before his deeds of old. I was formed long ages ago, at the very beginning, when the world came to be. When there were no watery depths, I was given birth. When there were no springs overflowing with water, before the mountains were settled in place, before the hills, I was given birth. Wisdom is clearly saying here, it's simply this, that wisdom is the master of the work. Yes, that everything God laid down to be, wisdom got it done. People of God, to walk in fellowship with God through his salvation is wisdom. Repentance, turning away from every wicked way and evil endeavor, is necessary. And without it, there is no salvation unto God. To be obedient to God in all things is wisdom. To rely on flesh is foolish and will fail you. But to trust God is wisdom that will bring you abundant life. The Lord Jesus Christ is coming, people of God, sooner than many would think. You know not the day nor the hour when the Son of Man shall come, but know this and be sure. His coming is not far in the distance. When we clean up our minds, then we'll clean up our lives and be made ready for the soon coming King. The Bible clearly states to us that if we confess our sins, he is faithful and just to forgive us our sins and to cleanse us of all unrighteousness. People of God, don't be weary in well-doing. Come on, it's going to pay off. You're going to reap after a while. Just don't faint. We understand what's going on in this world, but make yourself ready for the coming of the Lord Jesus Christ. What's going on in this world is the Antichrist in effect, and it is to take us out. But we who believe in the Lord Jesus, we who submit our lives unto him, we who obey the word of God, whether we have the Bible or not, we should by now know some word of life that will keep us alive and will cause us to disagree with the enemy. Yes, we have read the news. We have seen the newscasters and heard them speak what is coming. It is only that we are at the end of the sixth seal. Yes, the sixth seal has been opened and we are at the end of the sixth seal. Jesus is coming. Somebody has got to be prepared to hear the sound of the trumpet. I want to hear him and I want to see him and I want to be caught up to meet him in the air. Somebody has got to want to go. Somebody has got to lay down your emotions. Somebody has got to understand that your feelings don't matter. This is not about your feelings.

things. This is about the soon coming king. This is about this age, the Laodicean age. And he said that if you would overcome this, you will be with me in the throne. Who is ready to go? So many are falling by the wayside. Lord, help me to stand. Does anybody remember that?

Christ no matter what. I will keep my hand in his hand. Somebody needs to know that he said, you are in the hollow of his hand and nothing shall pluck you out of his hand. Stay in his hand. Stay in his bosom. Yes, seek his wisdom. Seek his face. The king is coming. The king is coming. We don't want to just see him come. We want to be caught up with him when he comes. Yes, let's pray. Father God, in the name of the Lord Jesus, we say thank you now. Thank you for this word that somebody's eyes, oh God, will be open. Thank you that even the prophets will not fear what is coming to them, that they will open their mouths and speak what you have said. God, we say thank you now for these ears that have heard. Pick their hearts, oh God, and bring their minds understanding. Set their feet aright, oh God, that they will align with your spirit and walk upright before you. God, I believe you, and I know that it shall be so. Father, in the name of Jesus, I thank you that your salvation and your peace surrounds the mind and spirit of your people. Amen and amen. Remember, the Lord is coming. It is not far from now. The Lord is coming. Will you be ready? Or will you not? Ready or not, he's coming. Set your affairs in order. Don't live like you're gonna live here always. Don't try to adjust to what's going on. The king is coming. Make your adjustments to leave this place. He's coming so soon that before you can bat your eye, it would have already happened. Tell your children the king is coming. Tell your grandchildren the king is coming. Leave notes and letters and recordings. The king is coming. Make your enemies know that you stand in God no matter what they do. Make even this that is coming, that they want to now inject us. The government wants to inject us. The Antichrist wants to inject us. Whatever he wants to do that will kill us. Somebody say, I'm ready to go. I'm ready to meet the king. I'm ready to be with the Lord. Glory to God in the throne. No matter what you do, I'm ready. In the name of the Lord Jesus Christ, I pray that you all have received today, and that your lives will align with Christ, and that something I have said today will make the difference in your life that will bring you to life everlasting. Thank you for joining us today, and please be with us again next time for Today's Word Is with Dr. Leonda L. Garman. The peace of God be with you, and remember, you can email us at drlgarman@gmail.com. Peace be with you.

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2: 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Thank you so much for joining us today. My name is Donatella Ungreda. On today's show, Taiwan accuses China of relentless persecution against Joshua Wong. Europe can help deter China without sending troops to Taiwan. How is democracy destroyed? And more. So please stay with us. The Taiwanese government on Friday condemned the endless political persecution that it alleges the Chinese Communist Party is carrying out against Hong Kong activist Joshua Wong. Wong pleaded guilty on Wednesday to conspiracy to collude with foreign forces, a charge that could carry a life sentence. In an official statement, presidential spokesperson Karen Kuo accused the CCP and Hong Kong authorities of using authoritarian tools, such as the national security law imposed by Beijing in 2020, with the aim of carrying out relentless political persecution against Joshua Wong and other pro-democracy figures in the former British colony. According to Kuo, this case once again highlights that democracy, the rule of law, and judicial independence in Hong Kong continue to be eroded. The spokesperson lamented that this political repression has become a negative example for the international community, and demanded that the CCP immediately cease the suppression of dissent under the pretext of national security. The spokesperson also called for an end to the persecution and for the release of democratic figures who have been wrongfully detained. Wong, 29 years old, pleaded guilty in the Hong Kong High Court to the charge of collusion with foreign forces. In the case, he is accused of conspiring with exiled activist Nathan Law and others to call on foreign nations to impose sanctions, blockades, or other measures against Hong Kong or China during 2020. The indictment specifically covers the period from July 1st to November 23rd, 2020, immediately after the national security law took effect in June 30 of that year. This legislation was imposed by Beijing following the massive anti-government protests that rocked Hong Kong in 2019. This guilty plea marks Wong's second conviction under the same law. Wong is currently serving a 4-year and 8-month prison sentence for conspiracy to subvert state power in connection with a case known as the Hong Kong 47. This case is linked to the unofficial primaries organized by the opposition in July 2020. Joshua Wong has been an iconic figure in the pro-democracy movement since, at age 17, he participated in the 2014 protests known as the Umbrella Revolution. In 2016, along with Nathan Law and other activists, he founded the Democisto Party. Democisto announced its dissolution the very day the national security law went into effect, a law that criminalizes acts such as subversion, secession, terrorism, and collusion with foreign forces. Chinese authorities maintain that this legislation restored stability in Hong Kong following the 2019 protests. However, human rights organizations and various foreign governments have criticized its negative impact on political and civil liberties. DW, the German public broadcast service, brings more information on these new developments on Wong's guilty plea. Let's listen.
3: And let's bring in now Chung-Ching Kwang. She is a pro-democracy activist and senior analyst at the Interparliamentary Alliance on China, a group of lawmakers transcending borders and party politics to reform policy on China. Thank you so much for your time today. What's your reaction to Joshua Wong pleading guilty to colluding with foreign forces?
4: As a friend, I feel very sorry for him, and I feel very frustrated that he is subject to yet another persecution coming from the Hong Kong authorities. He was already serving his 4 years and 8 month sentence for taking part in the primary election in 2020. And as he is approaching his release in early 2027, the authorities decided to press another charge on him so that he would stay behind bars, so that he can do what he would see as useful to Hong Kong and voice out for his own freedom and so on. So as a friend, I find this extremely excruciating to see.
3: And Beijing, for its part, it's claiming that lobbying foreign governments for sanctions is a direct challenge to China's sovereignty. Why do you believe those actions should not be considered a national security threat?
4: Because we're not asking for governments to support or do anything to overthrow the government. We're merely asking for accountability for human rights violations and accountability towards the promises made to Hong Kong under the Sino-British Land Declaration, which is a treaty lodged at the UN. So what many people in Hong Kong in 2019 or even before are doing is trying to say, please keep your promises. These are the things that were promised. And at the same time, if you're committing human rights violations, you should be held account for those actions as well. So that is all what people have been doing, and calling for sanctions or lobbying foreign governments per se should not be a crime. We're merely exercising our rights to freedom of speech to say we think you should be held accountable for what you've done to the people of Hong Kong and to the city itself.
3: Beijing is saying that national security law, that it restored stability after the mass protests of 2019. Critics say that it has effectively ended political opposition. 6 years on, how has the law changed Hong Kong's political landscape in your view?
4: In 6 years, the law has drastically transformed Hong Kong from what we knew as having a very vibrant civil society to almost no civil society at all. Of course, there are people who are trying to do community organizing, trying to run a bookstore, who subsequently were arrested, or there are people who are trying to make sure that there is still visible solidarity among Hong Kongers. But the room for any kind of meaningful opposition is very, very limited. Like taking as an example, the fire that happened last November, people simply asking for accountability for the fire, who is supposed to be responsible for the accident, would be arrested and then said what a petition would normally be accepted in a democratic society is an act of sedition. So all of these things adding together, you can see that there is very little room for any kind of expression of discontent towards the government or any kind of legitimate challenge to the policy of the city. And from what we saw 6 years ago, where people are willing and happy to speak up, to now that people want to speak up but they can't without paying a huge price in terms of their freedoms and whether or not they can have the freedom to move around the city or speak freely.
3: Is that expression still happening, though, in your view? I mean, you know Joshua Wong, you're friends with him, you're part of the pro-democracy movement. Is it happening in other circles in other ways?
4: It is definitely still happening in other circles in other ways. Probably not as visible as we were used to back in 2019 or 2020. But there are people like activists who are still using the court trials that they are going through as a platform to say what they believe in, to try to encourage people that we should not give up. We should still fight for our freedom and democracy, and that's our fundamental basic human rights. And at the same time, there are lots of people who are doing things outside of Hong Kong, trying to make sure that people are aware of what's happening in the city. So even though I'd say it looks very sad on the surface that nothing is happening right now. But according to my knowledge, a lot of people are still trying to do what they can in their own way to try to make sure that the fight goes on in another way, not in the form of a mass protest or not in terms of like organizing themselves on the streets. But there are definitely people who are trying to make things better in Hong Kong.
3: Looking beyond Joshua Wong as an individual, what do you think Hong Kong's future holds?
4: What Hong Kong's future looks like depends on the international community, to be honest. I mean, the international community stood by and let Hong Kong fall into the state that it is in right now. I mean, as I said, the Sino-British Land Declaration is a treaty lodged at the UN. All of the UN countries have a responsibility to see it through, but they didn't. And right now what's happening to Joshua is he's being punished for fighting for what's promised for Hong Kongers, because it's promised to us and therefore we want it and we deserve it. But at the same time, because international society is not doing enough beyond empty hand wringing, he is suffering as a result of that. So I think it is time for the international community to take a stand and make sure that they're having China policy that's realistic, not just adopting another business as usual approach as they have been in the past 6 years.
3: Zhang Qingquang, pro-democracy activist and senior analyst at the Inter-Parliamentary Alliance on China. Thanks for your time.
4: Thank you.
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2: The debate over a potential war in the Taiwan Strait often centers on which countries would be willing to intervene militarily if China attempted to take the island by force. Europe, however, takes a different approach. Although most European countries would be unlikely to take on a leading military role in the Pacific, the European Union has a tool with which it could contribute to deterrence: its economic clout. The EU has a direct interest in preserving the status quo in the Taiwan Strait and opposes any unilateral attempt to alter it through force or coercion. There is also a specific economic interest at stake. Stability in the Strait affects European prosperity. Given Taiwan's role in international semiconductor supply chains and the region's strategic importance of Europe's trade and economy. On this basis, the EU could develop a strategy aimed at raising the economic cost China would have to bear if it started a war. The case of Lithuania offers a precedent. After deepening its relations with Taiwan in 2021, Lithuanian companies reported problems with contracts, shipments, and imports in China. The European Parliament characterized these measures as Chinese economic coercion, transforming a bilateral dispute into an issue for the Union as a whole. At the same time, the EU developed an anti-coercion instrument, adopted in 2023, to respond to the use of trade or investment measures as a tool for political pressure. The author proposes extending this principle through broader cooperation among Europe, the United States, Japan, Australia, Taiwan, and other partners. These countries could create mechanisms to share the burden of economic coercion by providing alternative markets, temporary financing, investment, the reduction of certain trade barriers, or support for the reorganization of supply chains. The goal would be not to economically isolate China, but to prevent it from easily exerting pressure on individual countries by taking advantage of its superior economic size. An economic coalition could, moreover, be much broader than a military coalition. Many European governments that would not be willing to send troops to the Pacific could participate through financial restrictions, the protection of essential supply chains, access to alternative markets, financing, or the coordination of technology controls. Europe also maintains a significant economic relationship with Taiwan. In 2025, bilateral trade in goods reached 68.7 billion euros, and the EU was Taiwan's fourth largest trading partner. The key would be to make the cost of an aggression predictable. Before taking action against Taiwan, Chinese leaders would have to consider not only the military consequences, but also the economic ones. Thus, Europe would not have to become a military power in the Pacific to influence that calculation. It may not be part of Taiwan's primary military shield, but it can help build its economic shield.
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2: How is democracy destroyed? To understand how democracy is destroyed in the 21st century, we must move beyond the old image of tanks surrounding the presidential palace or soldiers staging a nighttime coup. In the modern era, democracy rarely dies suddenly. It dies gradually, legally, and from within, usually at the hands of leaders who came to power through the popular vote. This phenomenon has been extensively documented by contemporary political scientists, who agree that the current democratic collapse follows a sequence of sophisticated and subtle steps that succeed in dismantling the system without the need to violently suspend the constitution. Following a step-by-step breakdown of how a modern democracy is eroded and destroyed. First, the rise of a populist leader and polarization. The process usually begins with a crisis of legitimacy in the traditional political system, perceived corruption, economic inequality, or insecurity created an ideal breeding ground for the emergence of an outsider or populist leader. This leader does not simply present himself as a political option, but as the very embodiment of the pure people in constant struggle against a corrupt elite. The main strategy at this stage is emotional polarization, dividing society into two irreconcilable camps, friends versus foe. Under this logic, the opposition is no longer a legitimate rival with different ideas, but an enemy of the nation that must be eradicated. Then we have the takeover of independent institutions. Once in power through democratic means, the authoritarian government's first objective is to neutralize the checks and balances that limit its authority. Hungarian political scientist Balint Magyar calls this the capture of the state. The attack is not physical, but bureaucratic and legal. In the judiciary, judges are forced into early retirement. The number of justices on the Supreme Court is expanded to fill it with allies, as happened in Venezuela under Hugo Chavez, for instance, or parallel courts are created. The goal is for the law to cease being a constraint on the ruler and become a weapon in their hands. Electoral and oversight bodies. The heads of electoral institutions, prosecutors' offices, and controllers' offices are replaced by members of the ruling party. By controlling the referee, the government ensures that any future election or investigation will go in its favor. The stifling of the free press and civil society. Democracy requires informed citizens. Therefore, controlling their narrative is essential. Instead of forcibly shutting down newspapers or television stations, which would draw international condemnation, modern regimes use mechanisms of economic and legal suffocation. For example, the use of government advertising. Government advertising is withdrawn from critical media outlets to financially strangle them, while compliant media are rewarded. Defamation and hate speech laws. Ambiguous regulations are enacted to criminalize journalistic criticism under the pretext of protecting national security or preventing hate speech. Fiscal harassment. Tax collection agencies are used to constantly audit and intimidate media owners, opposition business leaders, and non-governmental organizations or NGOs. Then we have the rewriting the rules of the game, the constitutional engineering. With the referees under control and criticism weakened, the regime proceeds to consolidate its hold on power by modifying the legal and constitutional framework. This is done to maintain a facade of legality or autocratic legalism. Electoral reforms emerge. Obstacles are imposed on the registration of opposition parties, or the participation of the most popular opposition leaders is directly prohibited through administrative disqualifications. Re-election reforms. Constitutions are modified through amendments questionable referendums or biased judicial interpretations to allow for the indefinite re-election of the president. The consolidation of competitive authoritarianism. The ultimate result of this process is not a classic military dictatorship, but what political science defines as hybrid regime or competitive authoritarianism. At this stage, elections continue to be held regularly and the opposition can compete, but the playing field is so heavily tilted that it's virtually impossible for the ruling party to lose. The state and the ruling party have merged into a single entity. Institutions no longer protect citizens' rights, but rather the privileges of the ruling elite. Democracy has been reduced to an empty shell. It retains the form of elections, but has completely lost the substance of freedom.
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2: What are the three main areas to be taken into account to end the war between Russia and Ukraine? President Donald Trump says he has a new plan to end that war, and his envoys, Steve Witkoff and Jared Kushner, have traveled to Russia to hold talks with Putin and Zelensky. But there is profound mistrust between the parties in conflict. So what can be done? DW sat down with expert Mark Galeotti, author and historian, to examine three main sticking points that are preventing any progress towards resolving this conflict. Let's listen.
5: What are the three main challenges to ending the war in Ukraine, the three most crucial sticking points? And are we finally going to see a resolution to them? Perhaps, if you believe the U.S. president. Donald Trump says he has a new plan for peace between Ukraine and Russia. But again, does it successfully tackle those sticking points? We'll be asking an expert what he thinks the toughest ones might be. Special Envoy Steve Witkoff and Jared Kushner, the president's son-in-law, are believed to have traveled from Washington to Moscow for talks. Ukrainian President Volodymyr Zelensky said the pair would fly to Ukraine on Sunday after visiting the Russian capital. Let's take a listen to what President Trump had to say in the Oval Office on Friday about the trip.
6: We have an idea for peace. Look, I said late wars. Most of them were supposed to be, in my opinion, more difficult than Russia-Ukraine. There's a personality problem in Russia-Ukraine. You have President Zelensky and President Putin, they truly hate each other. Do you know what hate is? They have serious hate.
5: You heard him. President Trump says Zelensky and Putin truly hate each other and that ending the war is a personality problem. But the reality is much more complicated. The Wall Street Journal recently reported that the war has entered what it calls a new deadlier phase. Ukraine's long-range capabilities are also rapidly increasing, and it has massively stepped up its attacks inside Russia. On Friday afternoon, Russia hit Ukraine's security service HQ in the heart of Kyiv. They targeted a room that's used by their security chief. Ukraine's foreign minister called the attack a major escalation. There are no publicly available numbers on the casualties, but the Council on Foreign Relations estimates that over a million people have been killed in the conflict so far. The front line has also been largely frozen for years. Russia is struggling to capture any new territory, and Ukraine seems unable to win back any significant amount of land captured by Russian troops. However, Moscow is already trying to stake its claim on eastern Ukraine, saying on Saturday morning that the U.S. administration should take into account realities on the ground. If there is any chance of peace, concessions will likely have to be made on both sides. But what are the three main sticking points? What would be the three areas of compromise that would have to be worked through to bring an end to this protracted war? We're going to count them down with Mark Galeotti, a leading commentator on Russian security and politics. He's director of the MIAC Intelligence Consultancy, which focuses on Russia, and he's author of many books on Vladimir Putin and Russia. Mark, we're happy to have you.
7: Pleasure to be here.
5: Before we hit those sticking points, a brief word on that drone strike targeting Ukraine's security service in Kyiv. Does that attack tell us these talks are starting from a position of leverage and urgency, or from a position of such profound mistrust that a real deal is almost impossible?
7: Well, there's certainly massive levels of distrust. It's worth noting the Russians themselves are claiming that they didn't launch that drone, though that may well be just a bit of mischief-making, given that this follows on from a firefight between members of Ukrainian military intelligence and Ukraine's security service. So I think when it comes down to it, this is not going to be a war that can be ended on a handshake and any kind of trust between the participants. It will have to be one that is carefully buttressed with a whole variety of enforceable agreements.
5: Enforceable agreements. What's clear is the timing for these talks is fraught, delicate, and the devil's in the details of this agreement, whatever it might be. So let's start the countdown of these sticking points. In your view, the third most important challenge to peace is what?
7: Well, the third actually is sanctions relief.
5: So, in brief, Russia wants sanctions lifted and a return to forums like the G8, essentially rejoining the world economy as if the last 4 years didn't happen. Should sanctions relief be treated as a reward for signing a peace deal, or as leverage that gets released gradually, tied to Moscow actually holding up its end once the ink is dry?
7: Very definitely leverage. And in that context, Putin needs it because, you know, the Russian people were never especially enthusiastic about this war. They don't really care about one extra little sliver of Ukraine being under Russian control. And they have felt the impact of economic sanctions through the course of this war. So Putin needs to have something he can go back to his public and to his elite and say, you see, they have levied all the sanctions, but I have forced them to start to release them. It won't ever go back. Well, in the foreseeable future, it won't go back to the status quo from before the war. Mm. But there has to be some sense from Putin's point of view of a timetable and from the West's of leverage.
5: Europe and Ukraine have expressed a desire to redirect frozen Russian assets to pay for Ukraine's reconstruction. If Russia has to fund the rebuilding of the country it invaded, some people might call that justice. But is it a demand that guarantees Putin walks away from the table?
7: I don't think it is. I think the Russians have pretty much accepted that that money that has been locked away in the West isn't going to be coming back into Russian hands. At the same time, the Russians are absolutely not willing to pay anything that looks like reparations, because that would imply that they're in the wrong and they're not willing to admit that. So a deal whereby this money is taken to rebuild Ukraine as effective reparations, but the Russians, they huff and they puff and they say how terrible this is, but in practice they accept it. That's one way in which Ukraine gets the money and Putin gets to save face.
5: Okay, Mark, in your view, the number two sticking point here?
7: It's Ukrainian sovereignty, the limits thereof.
5: I assume when you say sovereignty, you're talking about Ukraine being free to choose its alliances, build and arm its own military, determine a political and economic future without Russian consent.
7: Exactly. Look, I think ultimately even Putin has come to accept that his notions that somehow Ukraine was rightfully part of Russia's sphere of influence have gone. But on the other hand, there are still some what appear to be red lines. Ironically, Moscow is perfectly happy with the idea of Ukraine joining the European Union, not least because it thinks it may well break the European Union. But NATO remains this sort of symbolic no-no. And although, quite frankly, NATO members don't really want Ukraine in the club, I think Moscow will be pressing for some kind of formal declaration that says that Ukraine may be independent, but it's not going to be joining NATO, at least for a certain period of time.
5: Some people might, or some nations might not want Ukraine in the club, but real sovereignty would at least give Kyiv the opportunity to join NATO. Russia says it won't accept NATO troops on Ukrainian soil under any circumstances, not even as peacekeepers or monitors. But almost any security guarantee Ukraine could actually trust would need some real presence backing it up. So is Russia deliberately, is it really about not letting Ukraine be a member of NATO, or is it a way to make sure whatever security guarantee gets signed has no teeth?
7: That's an element of that. But look, let's be clear. The Ukrainians don't really trust the West in this context. They know that if we were willing to go to war with Russia for Ukraine, we would have done it by now. So I think from the Ukrainians' point of view, it's not so much that they think that some essentially probably rather token Western forces on Ukrainian soil would make all the difference. What they want are the kind of guarantees that means if there was a renewed Russian attack, not only would the West throw open its arsenals to Ukraine in a way that they haven't up to now, but also then they would be willing to deploy troops. So I think it's possible to thread a way around this. Again, a lot of this is actually about Putin needing to save face rather than anything else. And although we may not want to give him that comfort, if this is, as it may well be, the price for peace, we have to decide how many Ukrainian lives are worth it.
5: Your number one most important sticking point is what, Mark?
7: It's territory.
5: I assumed you would say that. Russia wants the parts of Donetsk it hasn't even captured yet, land Ukraine currently controls. Is there any peace framework where Kyiv hands over territory it's successfully defended for 4 years without that becoming politically fatal for Zelensky at home?
7: I don't think so, to be honest. And this is why it's the most intractable issue. On the face of it, it would seem to be, I would say, trivial, because clearly many people live there, and more to the point, this is territory that is soaked in the blood of Ukrainian defenders. But nonetheless, Putin seems to have absolutely decided that he cannot credibly claim a triumph, and he needs to claim a triumph, without this last remaining bit of the Donbass region. And likewise, Zelensky absolutely could not just simply surrender it. And quite frankly, even if he was willing to do so, I'm not even convinced that his armed forces would actually obey those orders. So this is why, although this is a war about much more than just territory, territory seems to be the last and most intractable sticking point of all.
5: I'm curious. Zelensky has named the Zaporizhia nuclear plant alongside territory as one of his three red lines. Why does control of a single power plant carry almost as much weight in these talks as entire regions?
7: Well, I mean, 2 points there. One is this may actually be just kind of clever pre-negotiation positioning, that he's giving himself a bargaining chip that isn't quite as crucial and quite as important as territory, so that he can make a big show of saying, well, I'll concede this, but not that. But on the other hand, also, you know, we have to realize that energy is crucial, particularly through the harsh Ukrainian winters. And control over Zaporizhia, if that remains in Russian hands, while the electricity from Zaporizhia plant still heads into the rest of Ukraine, it gives essentially Russia a hand on the switch that it could use at any point in the future to essentially blackmail Ukraine. He's not willing to do that.
5: Hmm. You know, Zelensky has said in the past that he wants to see Ukraine's border go back to its pre-2014 look. Is there any kind of viable deal here where Ukraine actually gets Crimea back?
7: For the foreseeable future, I mean, I'm afraid the answer is no. Essentially, where Russian troops are now, Moscow will be retaining them, and there is no clear theory of victory. There is no clear route for Ukraine to push them back. Now, in the future, who knows whether it's through a military or more likely political process. It could well happen. Think how long it took before Germany was reunited after all. But for the here and now, we are talking about essentially an ugly pragmatic deal that leaves Russia in control of about 20% of Ukrainian territory.
5: Mark, at the end of the day, is this really about territory?
7: It's now become, in many ways, about political survival for Putin, or at least what he regards as his political survival. I mean, originally, he went into Ukraine really just wanting to reestablish that it was part of his sphere of influence, that he could kick out Zelensky, impose a new, essentially, puppet government, but then also withdraw. But now, after so many years of war and so many casualties, as you've heard, I mean, more than 1.2, 1.3 million dead and wounded just amongst the Russians, he has to actually be able to demonstrate that he has won something that may be at least partially worth it. So in some ways, it's about him needing something that he can claim as a great triumph. And so this has become essentially something about what's really a battle going on within Putin's mind about the costs of the war and continuing it and the risks in ending it.
5: Mark Galeotti, Mayak Intelligence Consultancy, thank you.
7: Pleasure.
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1: Good evening and Shavua Tov. This is Naomi Segal with a look at some of the top stories we covered this week. On our program, with the deadline looming for registering party lists in the October 27th Knesset election, the Prime Minister urges mergers among the smaller right-wing parties. How do Israel watchers abroad see the joining of forces of a Jewish former MK and an Arab party? A rally against Jewish extremist violence in Judea and Samaria. And 25 years since the Durban conference. Let's begin. With the deadline looming for party lists to register ahead of the October 27th election, a poll released by Khan on Sunday saw both Bezalel Smotrich's Religious Zionism and Ofer Winter's Amcha Yisrael parties passing the electoral threshold. Later in the week, Smotrich's party agreed on a joint run with the Zehut party of Moshe Feiglin, heeding calls by the prime minister for smaller right-wing parties to run together. Reporter Mark Weiss spoke earlier this week with political analyst Shmuel Rosner.
2: We are speaking with political analyst Shmuel Rosner, a senior fellow at the Jewish People Policy Institute and editor of HaMadad website. So the biggest political event in the last few weeks has been the entry of Ofer Winter into the political fray, not unexpected. According to most polls, this development pushes Bezalel Smotrich's Religious Zionist Party beneath the minimum threshold, but according to a poll from Khan last night, both right-wing parties would have passed the threshold, with Smotrich's party receiving 5 seats and Winter's Amcha Yisrael with 4 seats. But this is a very risky scenario, isn't it, for Prime Minister Netanyahu? And he's made it clear that Winter's party will result, certainly create the danger of a victory for the opposition bloc.
3: Right, and what we see here is the final stages of the political sphere organizing itself to the real political campaign. Right now, what we see is not yet the season; it's the pre-season. We see some of the actors, or most of the actors. But the groups are not finally settled. It's not yet clear who's running and where. And until we know exactly the contours of the political arena, all polls should be taken with a grain of salt. What you just described is a situation that on the one hand is very good for the Netanyahu camp, with Winter with 4 seats and Smotrich with 5 seats, that's 9 seats. It's more than could be expected for him. On the other hand, it's the exact situation of high risk, high reward, because a situation of 4 and 5 is one in which you can get 9 or you can get 0, because both parties are still in danger of going under the electoral threshold, and in which case the 9 seats become 0 seats for the Netanyahu camp. So the level of risk he's willing to take on this election is not yet clear, and it's not only depends on him, but also on the other actors. Some of the actors seem to show reluctance to do as Netanyahu pleases or to do as Netanyahu commands them to do. If it were up to him, some of these parties would merge and run together in a joint list in the coming election. But up until today, Ben Gvir, the head of the Otzma Yehudit party, is unwilling to join forces with the Smotrich of Tzionut Datit, and Ofer Winter is not willing to join with Smotrich of Tzionut Datit. So they might end up running in 3 different parties, and hence, again, the possible reward, but also the great risk.
2: What do you think that Prime Minister Netanyahu will actually do or will propose to some of these parties to get out of this mini crisis? He's got 8 days to sort it out. He sees the danger. What do you expect his next moves will be?
3: Look, he can thread them with a stick and offer a carrot. So on the one hand, he will tell these parties, if you don't do what I expect you to do, I'm going to try and diminish you in the polls to the extent that you will disappear from the scene. I'm going to tell all right-wing voters that a vote for you is essentially a vote for the opposition, and you're under the risk that some right-wing voters are going to listen to me and not to you, and in such case, you will get nothing on election day. The carrot is of course the possibility of offering seats on the Likud list. He can tell some of these parties, look, if you accept my offer to join forces, I'm going to let you have two seats on the Likud list and enhance your ultimate, you know, force within the next coalition if we form the next coalition. So these are the benefits he can offer. These are the punishments he can threaten his colleagues with. But ultimately, it's up to them. They don't have to do what he wants them to do. They can say, okay, we are threatened or we are tempted to do what Netanyahu wants us to do. Or they can say, well, we aren't sure that Netanyahu is going to end up as the winner in the coming election. And in such case, we prefer to retain our own power and our own parties as independent parties and not play by the tune of a losing candidate.
2: If we turn to the opposition bloc and we look at the results from the last few weeks' polls, do you think there's a possibility that Gadi Eisenkot will consider joining in a single list together with Naftali Bennett and Yair Lapid? This could be a bold move. It could be a game changer and make that list by far the single biggest party. Do you think this is a feasible option?
3: I think it's an option. I'm sure that the all parties are currently testing it by using their own pollsters. And what they are looking for are two things. One, as you said, if they merge, if they join forces, they will become the largest party, the party with the strongest claim on getting the mandate to form the next coalition. That's the benefit. The risk is that by doing such things, they're diminishing their ability to get more seats in the Knesset when the forces are split. Because some voters, for example, some Bennett voters might say, well, we wanted Bennett, but if Eisenkot is at the top of the list, then we are going to look for other options. And these might be options more favorable to the coalition. So this back and forth is going to take us until the very last day of the deadline. The deadline is next Tuesday. By next Tuesday evening, all parties must be in their final shape and final form. And up until then, all parties are going to test the different options that they have for mergers, for splits, for all kinds of other shenanigans. And you know, as I said, we are in the preseason. It's not yet the season. And hence, all the predictions that we are currently making by relying on the polls should be taken with a grain of caution.
2: Okay, final question then. The parties are already discussing what we call the surplus votes agreement. How important are these, and why does it appear no party in the opposition wants a surplus votes agreement with the Democrats, yet led by Yair Golan?
3: Well, the answer to the first question, why it's important, because you don't want to have votes that are thrown to waste. The system in Israel is quite complicated. But ultimately, after the votes are counted, some parties are going to benefit from uncounted voters that they get by agreements with other parties. Is it important? If the election is very close, this could be as important as determining the result of the election. If the election are determined by one or two seats, this could be crucial. Now, why parties are reluctant to sign agreements with other parties? It's because of, because of the image this might inflict on them. If you sign an agreement with a party such as the Democrats or some other parties that might have problematic image in the eyes of some voters, then you are exposing yourself to allegations that you are helping the extremists, or that you are helping the far left, or you are helping parties that are not legitimate in the eyes of certain voters. And that's why it is difficult for the Democratic Party to find a partner for agreement in the current construct of the opposition.
1: Political analyst Shmuel Rosner. Jewish former MK Yoav Segalovich this week formalized his decision to run on the Ra'am United Arab List Party's roster. Segalovich said he decided to join the list after extensive reflection and several discussions with party leader Mansour Abbas, stressing that political cooperation remains possible despite growing polarization between Jews and Arabs. What impact will the Abbas-Segalovich deal have on Israel's standing in the world? Reporter David Zaev discussed the issue with former longtime Associated Press journalist and past Foreign Press Association head in Israel, Dan Perry.
4: We're on the line to Dan Perry. Dan has served as an editor-in-chief for the Associated Press news agency in a number of regions, including Europe, the Middle East, and Africa, and here in Israel was head of the Foreign Press Association. Dan, I want to talk to you about the domestic news here, okay, but what impact it will have perhaps in the United States and overall on the international stage, and that is the story of former Yesh Atid, Yair Lapid's party, former Yesh Atid MK, Yoav Segalovich, joining forces with the United Arab List, headed by Knesset member Mansour Abbas. So much is said about Israel. We're an apartheid state. Everything else that's horrible about us here in Israel. Does this kind of move, I realize it's preliminary at this point, does this have an impact on the international stage, in the United States, even with all of these primaries and upcoming midterm elections?
5: I would say yes, because there is a fixation with Israel. People are paying attention, especially to all the bad things. I would expect that when something good happens, they also pay attention. It is legitimately important, and there is a lot of confusion in the world about the whole situation of Israel's Arab citizens. People don't know. They don't distinguish so much between the Israeli Arabs and the Palestinians, and of course, they're cousins, they're the same people, but very different circumstances. And it calls attention to the fact that out of Israel's 10 million plus citizens, about 20% are Arabs, and they have equal rights. I mean, you could argue about, you know, various iniquities in terms of budget and other things, but basically they have equal rights. They're judges and doctors and voters. And as a voter, they have the same vote as any Jewish voter. Their parties have tended to be exclusionary to Arabs. There were Arab parties, and there have been some exceptions where Jews have run on lists that were considered to be Arab lists, but generally they were far-left type people. Segalovich.
4: So, for example, just to make the point, there is the bloc that includes the Hadash party. We tend to call that an Arab bloc, but Hadash is a joint party of Jews and Arabs.
5: Except in recent decades, the Jews have sort of vanished into the ether.
4: Okay.
5: It's become clearly an Arab party, and it is aligned with other Arab parties, never mind all these details. But Segalovich is not a clear left-winger. He is a centrist Zionist who declared this union to be a statement of Zionism, who's a member of the security establishment, basically. And he brings a lot of centrist Zionist credibility to what had hitherto been seen as an Arab party. Now, the truth is, this is not misaligned with Mansour Abbas himself. And this is something else that anyone interested, or as I've suggested before, hyper-interested in Israel might pay attention to. Mansour Abbas is an Israeli Arab politician who indeed comes from the Islamist movement, and you would think, therefore, problematic for Jews, who says, I accept Israel as a Jewish state. and indeed appears to embrace it and appears to be aware that a Western-minded state run by the Jews in Israel has a pretty good chance of being a better-run country than other countries in the Middle East, and he simply wants the Arabs to get their fair share, and that is extremely legitimate. It's not unlike, black politicians in America wanting that community to have their fair share, and there have been problems there, and there are problems with the Jews in Israel. So people abroad who believe in these libels that Israel is an apartheid nation might pay attention to the fact that here is a very senior Jewish Israeli and a very senior Arab Israeli running together, unafraid to attach the word Zionism to their joint effort. It might give them pause to consider that the truth is a little bit different from these far-left progressive narratives that have basically threatened to burn down a house of the Israeli-American alliance.
6: I'm going to play progressive now, okay? That's what they call them in the United States, and say to you, okay, fine. So you have one guy by the name of Yoav Sigalovich, but the question is whether Mansour Abbas would be accepted in the Israeli mainstream come coalition forming after October 27th. What would you say to those people?
5: I would say to those people that the answer is almost certainly yes, although it's an uncomfortable issue for the opposition parties right now because they're trying to pull in votes from the right who might be skeptical about Arab parties, and not without some reason, because Israel finds itself in conflict with their fellow Arabs outside of Israel's borders. So it's not like this is a simple issue. They would rather underplay the possible alliance with Arab parties but to come in the same way, by the way, that Netanyahu is underplaying his own uncomfortable alliance with the Haredim that has managed to upset, I do believe, a majority of Israelis, in particular because of their draft evasion during the war. Netanyahu is currently selling the idea of a broad unity government implicitly without the Haredim. That's largely untrue in terms of what's likely to happen after the election. It certainly isn't the way it governed in the past 4 years. Similarly, the opposition would rather not have to depend on the Arabs, but I have little doubt that if they end up clearly winning the election, and the Arab parties, who historically have always been part of the moderate liberal bloc in every Israeli election since it became a two-block system in 1977, I'm sure an arrangement would be found, in particular with a party of Mansour Abbas, Ra'am, who is an Arab politician who not only embraces Israel as it is a Jewish state, but already backed the previous coalition led by Bennett and Lapid between 2021 and 2022.
6: So to wrap things up with you, I want to take you back again to that situation where you have people who are just simply in their blood anti-Israel in the sense that they just don't want Israel here, okay? So, like, when you had even Joe Biden as president, you had people even in the U.S. Congress who fought with the Biden administration, and the president and his people had to say, no, this is not just Netanyahu, this is Israel fighting the war, right? And since it became seen on the international arena stage, okay, that actually Netanyahu is getting challenged in this election, and we're not 100% sure that he will be the next prime minister, then I'm starting to hear something else, because these people need some sort of response. Oh, this was Netanyahu's war, and we hate him, but, like, what happens if he loses? So if he might lose to Gadi Eisenkot, now I'm starting to see articles that say, no, don't expect anything big. We're going to continue having the same policy from the Israelis. I mean, what do you see from people who are looking at Israel from an intellectual perspective, but who clearly are quite negative about Israel as they view the possibility that this is a different Israel, not the one that they are trying to sell?
5: So I think the idea that there's no difference between the two blocks is categorically false. But it is true that there is a baseline in Israel of agreement that is more or less across the board. For example, at the end of the day, the opposition understands that Israel's control over Judea and Samaria / the West Bank creates a problem in that it embroils Israel with a situation where so many millions of people are not citizens. And if you make them citizens, then you lose the Jewish character of the state. And yet, even the people on the center left, like me, by the way, that know this is a problem and would like to enable a future partition and don't like settlements deep inside a territory that essentially are geographically located to prevent any possibility thereof, even they are not so eager to pull out of the West Bank, which would render Israel 10 miles wide at its narrowest point. And to do that, when on the other side you could very well face a Hamas government that is like one mini coup away, that is a major security risk. So all of Israel gets this. But nonetheless, the liberal, moderate half of Israel, and you may disagree, David, but that's my point of view, mm-hmm. is fundamentally different in that they would very much like to preserve Israel as a modern liberal democracy that is attempting to minimize the friction with and oppression of the Palestinians, that doesn't have illusions about the fact that the current situation, perhaps necessary though it be, does involve oppression of the Palestinians and is seeking a better way. The Netanyahu side basically doesn't. And that is a fundamental difference. But the people who hate Israel instinctively, who think that Israel is the only ethno-state in the world and who don't know that just as Israel seeks to be state of the Jews, so does Germany seek to be state of the Germans, and so does Romania and so does Japan seek to be state of a particular people because they prefer it that way. And there's nothing fundamentally racist about it. People who are so offended by that notion, who are in such confusion about who's indigenous where, that hint, no humans are indigenous to anywhere but Africa. Everything is conquest and migration. And who really believe that Israel is illegitimate because it involves a so-called colonial project, and they are unaware that the same can be said of Canada, the U.S., Australia, and any number of other nations. The people who truly just hate Israel are going to be implacable. I find, however, that the current visceral opposition to Israel is connected to two things that are fixable. One, the Netanyahu government has misbehaved. They prolonged the wars for too long, for too little outcome. You and I have discussed this many times. I've written op-eds about it. I'm not a fan of that entire policy of recent years, and that has undoubtedly contributed to the flipping in American public opinion that has seen Israel go from majority support to minority support among Americans. The other thing is ignorance, and it's not just a few progressives. It's AOC, who whenever she makes the mistake of actually being interviewed about Israel, makes rather clear that she has no conception of the facts. I spoke of people who don't know that Israel has a fifth Arab citizens who have equal rights. I assure you, at least until recently, she did not.
6: U.S. Representative, so a member of the House, Alexandria Ocasio-Cortez, just for those who don't know who AOC is.
5: And purportedly a potential presidential candidate. Mm-hmm. So there's a huge challenge for whoever's the next, you know, leadership in Israel to both construct a policy that is less misaligned with the world, but mainly to have a dialogue that restores sanity and an understanding of the facts.
6: Dan Perry, former editor-in-chief for the Associated Press, Europe, Middle East, Africa, and he was also head of the Foreign Press Association here in Israel. Dan, thanks so much for your insight. Appreciate it.
5: Thank you, David.
1: Veteran journalist Dan Perry. Here's Meir Banai, Manginat HaNidudim.

0: With a recent resurgence of kite launchings from the Gaza Strip at southern Israel, the Board of Peace demanded that Hamas halt the launching of kites and all other activity directed at Israel, while also demanding that Israel comply with the ceasefire agreement and restrict military action to responses to genuine and imminent threats. Reporter David Zaev asked Dan Diker, president of the Jerusalem Center for Security and Foreign Affairs, what authority does the Board of Peace have?
1: We're on the line to Dan Diker, president of the Jerusalem Center for Security and Foreign Affairs. Dan, we want to talk about the Board of Peace in the Gaza Strip. It's a Board of Peace that is headed by none other than the President of the United States, Donald Trump. He is the chairman of the board. Yet the question is what kind of power and influence the Board of Peace carries in the Gaza Strip, and the latest incidents of all things, the kites returning, and that is something which brings back nightmares, of course, from just before October 7th, 2023, kites flying from the Gaza Strip into Israel. This episode so far has not included explosives, thankfully, on these kites, but we know where we headed back in 2023. But in the meantime, Israel is not counting on the Board of Peace to do the job overall against Hamas. And Hamas, when the Board of Peace put out a statement yesterday that the kites have to stop, it basically Hamas ridiculed the Board of Peace. Do they have any power, the Board of Peace?
2: The Board of Peace is a voluntary political structure, which, as you mentioned in the opening, is very much influenced by, driven by, and it was founded by President Trump. It's far more of a structure that President Trump created in order to coalesce a lot of Middle Eastern countries, Arab and Muslim both, with the idea of two basic objectives. One objective is the financial concentration of power. If we notice President Trump says first 3 months membership free, after that it's $1 billion to participate. The idea being to reconstruct Gaza under Trump's leadership. And Trump is an economic warrior. Mm-hmm. So this is very much fits very much within his wheelhouse. The second data point to remember here is that there is no legal enforcement mechanism with this Board of Peace. So many people say, you know, this is a direct competitor to the United Nations. Well, on a political level of power projection, it may well be, because the United Nations is constrained by their own principles, which is the sovereign equality of all of its members. That is not an issue with the Board of Peace. And the UN does have a legally enforcing mechanism whereby they can deploy security forces under Chapter 7 of the UN Charter, where you have no such mechanism in the Board of Peace. So in short, the Board of Peace is a political, power-driven organization that creates, I think, a lot of leverage in the hands of the president. And it really depends, this whole Board of Peace success depends on the president's ability to leverage his financial, economic, political power and influence its members.
1: We know that both in the case of Gaza and also for that matter regarding Iran, let's say, that President Trump speaks with one language, but the facts on the ground might speak differently. As far as President Trump is concerned, we should be already into the second phase of a ceasefire. But as far as Israel is concerned, Israel says that Hamas continues to rebuild itself and we cannot move forward. So, I mean, if President Trump is out of reality, I'm not suggesting for sure that he is, but if the statements don't reflect reality, does the Board of Peace, with all of its good intentions and the master plans that are out there, does it do anything?
2: Well, the Board of Peace original mandate was in large part to follow up from President Trump's successful return together with Israel's capabilities to return all the hostages. And that's what gave rise to this Board of Peace. It's clear that, the Turks, which are a Hamas-supporting Muslim Brotherhood regime, that they did play a strong role in getting the Hamas to return the bodies, if not the live hostages. And that sort of gave rise to this larger idea. I think President Trump is taking a look at what happens after he finishes his second presidential term, in which he, you know, has this vision that this Board of Peace would turn into a replacement for the UN. But at the same time, the Board of Peace, as you suggest, is also a liability. It's a liability because it can try to constrain Israel politically, not legally and not militarily, but politically and also in terms of media pressure on Israel. Remember, the Iranian regime, which sits behind all this ridiculous behavior and terror behavior by the Hamas, the Hezbollah, the Houthis, and the other terror forces around the region, their number one goal is to use any international structure to create a frontal head-on collision between Israel and these structures, led by the United States. That's their number one goal. And that is the major risk here in this Board of Peace, is that they can essentially create political constraints for Israel, which is the only country that is motivated, capable, and willing in order to disarm Hamas. And you're right, we have not really moved beyond the first stage of the Board of Peace's mandate, which is de-radicalization and disarming the Hamas. That's what the original Trump 20-point plan said, and that is what this 15-point implementation arm of the Board of Peace is supposed to accomplish via the what they call the Gaza Stabilization Force and the National Committee for the Administration of Gaza. They have not accomplished that. So this becomes a blame game, using the Board of Peace as sort of a mediating agency. That, unfortunately, is what happens when we face a jihadistic organization like the Hamas.
1: And you mentioned Turkey, and there is President Trump's gratitude. He seems to be very fond of Turkish President Erdogan. And when you have, though, a country like Turkey and Qatar among the leaders of running what is supposed to be happening in the Gaza Strip, that might not give such great hope to Israel. But let me move on to this point about the kites. In their ridicule of the Board of Peace and the Board of Peace statement that the kites have got to stop, Hamas said, this is just a bunch of kids flying kites. Well, we know, again, what happened in 2023 and where that led us. Are these just kids flying kites? Or, as a Knesset member on our show yesterday suggested, the kites without explosives right now are the precursor to drones coming in, explosive drones coming in from Gaza to the state of Israel across our border. Is that really where we're headed if we don't stop it?
2: I think you're right on target here. When it comes to the Hamas and the Gaza Strip, kites are never just kites. Did we ever see kites before, leisure or sport kites before October 7th? No, there was never a phenomenon of kites. Kites can have cameras associated or linked to them. And clearly, Israel, after October 7th, 2023, invasion, massacre, kidnapping, will not countenance any kind of behavior like this by the Hamas. This is classic Hamas-Iranian regime political warfare. It is using what appears to be an innocent sport, kites, in order to use it against Israel. And Israel is very right to be not only suspicious and cautious, but to demand the end of any of these of kites or sport drones or anything else that flies in the air, because you're absolutely right. That's exactly what served as a precursor to the invasion massacre of October 2023. And after that date, Israel has, of course, implemented a fifth leg to its national security concept, which is called prevention. And it will not countenance in any way something like these kites, which are not just kites. They are just another way of checking, watching Israel from the sky. And so, therefore, everything we talked about in our discussion, which is using the structure of the Board of Peace to try to constrain Israel, is a real concern that Israel has to really convey that message and communicate this to the international community, because it is not self-evident, but it is very, very important. And in Gaza, kites are not just kites.
1: And yesterday on the ground in the Gaza Strip, IDF Chief of Staff Eyal Zamir said that Israel is not employing containment right now, a point that you just made there, Dan, because that was the problem of before October 7th, wasn't it, containment. But it won't work this time, according to Israel's military chief of staff. And so it remains to be seen what happens from that perspective and the Board of Peace and the continuing buildup of Hamas to, again, be a force which Israel, of course, has to prevent.
2: And they've built up. They've built up. They're back. They've got 20,000 new recruits, and they are empowered and controlled neighborhood by neighborhood. So there's a lot of work to be done in the international community. I hope listens to this program and understands that there is deception warfare is what characterizes the Hamas and its sponsor, the Iranian regime.
1: Dan Dyker, president of the Jerusalem Center for Security and Foreign Affairs. Dan, thank you very much for your time.
2: Thank you very much.
0: Dan Dyker, president of the Jerusalem Center for Security and Foreign Affairs. A gathering was held this week in Jerusalem to protest ongoing attacks in Judea and Samaria by Jewish extremists against Palestinians. Ahead of the event, reporter Mark Weiss spoke with Liora Hadar from the settlement of Alei Zahav.
3: We are speaking with Liora Hadar, a resident of Alei Zahav, who will be taking part in Wednesday's gathering. Tell our listeners, what is the purpose of this gathering and which groups are sponsoring it?
4: Okay, so first of all, thank you for having me. So our gathering on Wednesday evening is basically to bring out a strong and loud and clear voice against the acts of what we call Jewish terrorism that are happening almost on a daily basis by Jewish extremists. Some of them are Jewish settlers, not only, against Palestinians, Palestinian families, and Palestinian villages. And what's special, I think, about our gathering, as opposed to other kind of classic left-wing demonstrations, is that we are trying to bring together a loud voice from all the spectrum of the Israeli society, right, left, and center, religious and secular, and everyone should come together and raise this voice, including settlers and people who live within the Green Line, and Arabs and Jews. We're really trying to bring, like, a diversity also in whoever's speaking on the stage and also in the crowd that will be coming. And we think that this is very, very important. With us are going to be, together with us, Women Wage Peace. We are going to have with us Tag Meir, Shomrim Al HaBayit HaMeshutaf, Shorashim, Holchot Yachad. I think those are the main... Oh, and Kol Rabbani L'Zechuyot Adam. I think those are the main organizations that are with us. That's the basic idea.
3: So as a resident, a Jewish resident who lives over the Green Line, presumably your specific message will be that these people perpetrating these acts do not represent the majority of settlers, of Jewish people who live in communities over in Judea and Samaria.
4: Yeah, exactly. That's what I would like to say. That's part of why I want to be part of this gathering and speak on stage, is because I really feel, as myself a settler, I live in Alei Zahav in Samaria, and all of my friends and family and neighbors in my settlement and my settlements around me, none of these people, none of my friends and neighbors would take part in any of these kind of acts of terrorism, and I would assume that the vast majority of them would definitely, condemn and be against these kind of acts of terrorism. Personally, I feel like this kind of voice from within the settlements is not loud enough at all and should be much more loud and much more clear. But from my personal acquaintance with everyone I know in my area, it's definitely not the majority. I think that these kind of extremists who make these acts of terrorism are still, and hopefully will always remain, a minority. But it's a minority that gets so much attention and so much publicity, and it's always the minorities who do very drastic, acts of violence, and then they, of course, get all the attention, from the media, and this is what, so a lot of times the moderate voice is not loud enough, it's not the moderate are not extreme. So we're not hurt enough, you understand? And this is why we want to do this gathering.
3: What kind of damage do you think these people and the acts they perpetrate are doing, first of all, to the state of Israel and its image abroad, and second of all, to your communities, to the Jewish residents, the majority of whom are law-abiding, regular citizens? What kind of damage are they doing to your image?
4: Right, so definitely the damage is on all fronts. I also wrote about this in a post on Facebook. The damage is to everyone. It's obvious. Obviously, the first damage is, first of all, towards the Palestinians who are suffering from this terrorism. And that's why I always say it's immoral, it's not human, it's not Jewish. And of course, it's hurting everyone. So first of all, it hurts the Palestinians. Second of all, it hurts us as Israelis, of course, because of, you know, I think it only helps to promote anti-Semitism around the world when you see these kind of pictures and you see these kind of items coming from Judea and Samaria or the West Bank. And you just, right away, people say, oh, look at these terrible, look at these Jews, you know. So obviously it can enhance anti-Semitism. Also, it can enhance anti-Israeli policies abroad. And, of course, it also hurts our security, in our opinion. It hurts our basic security here in Israel. And it hurts also security because we find that the IDF soldiers, instead of to focus their, you know, their efforts on, you know, the Palestinian, you know, Palestinian terrorism or focus on Lebanon and Gaza, whatever, they have to divert all their efforts to, you know, these extremist Jews who are taking the law into their own hands, and these extremists, they don't mind, of course they hurt Palestinians, but they also don't mind even to, they can attack soldiers sometimes, they attack, you know, media staff that come from abroad. Just now there was a story with the CNN, they attack anyone, you know what I mean? So obviously it's hurting us on all fronts.
3: And one thing is clear, that the perpetrators are hardly ever brought to justice. What do you think the IDF and the police and the Israeli government should be doing to end this ugly phenomenon?
4: Right, so that's one of the things that I always say. You know, how can it be that when there's a Palestinian act of terrorism against Jews, then right away, you know, the army has this unbelievable, you know, magical way of right away tracking them down and you know, bringing them into custody and arresting whoever needs to be arrested. And when it's a Jewish act of violence, usually at the end of the item, it'll say no one was arrested. And it's mind-boggling, you know. How can it be that we have such a, you know, an amazing army and police and everything? So what I feel like and what we feel like is that when there's no motivation coming from the government and obviously coming from the police, which is underneath the government, to actually search for and arrest the people who are doing this, then if there's not enough motivation, then it's not going to happen. And it's, so what we're saying is you cannot really repair something if you're not willing to see that it's broken. Yeah, you can't take care of something if you're not willing to see that there's a crime being committed, then you're not going to do whatever it needs. So one of the reasons that we're doing this gathering is also to call towards the government that they should stop closing their eyes and looking the other way. It's time that they call this phenomenon what it is. It's Jewish terrorism. You have to call call the child by its name, and only then you'll be able to also have motivation and also then put, you know, all budget and everything that you need, resources into really dealing with this terrible phenomena that's actually been getting worse over the past 3 years, obviously, since October 7th.
0: Liora Hadar from the settlement of Alei Zahav in Samaria. Finally, 25 years ago, the World Conference Against Racism, Racial Discrimination, Xenophobia, and Related Intolerance took place in Durban, South Africa. It was August 31st through September 7th, 2001, extended by a day to the 8th. Israel's ambassador to South Africa at the time was Tova Herzl. She spoke to reporter David Ze'ev this week about the conference and her tumultuous time in South Africa, which led to her early retirement from the Foreign Service.
5: We're on the line to Ambassador Tova Herzl. Tova is a retired Israeli diplomat, Back in 2001, she served as Israel's ambassador to South Africa. During these very days in 2001, from August 31st until September 7th, there was an event called the World Conference Against Racism, Racial Discrimination, Xenophobia, and Related Intolerance that was taking place in Durban. It sounds like an excellent title, but it brought on trouble for Israel and for Israel's ambassador at the time, Tova Herzl, who joins us today. Tova, what went on there at that conference?
4: What went on, this is the third conference that the United Nations held on the subject, and it was the first one that Israel had decided to join. Because when the first two conferences took place, the UN resolution equating Zionism with racism was still on the books. And Israel decided it's not going to a conference, you know, where or everybody knows that it is the perpetrator of racism and everything else. But then the United Nations canceled this resolution. You know, this was part of all the geopolitical developments, mm-hmm. the Soviet bloc, disintegrated and so on. The United Nations got rid of this resolution, and so Israel said, let's try and go. By the time we went, the second intifada was raging,
5: mm-hmm.
4: and a lot of hostility emerged. It emerged, and really, when we talk about Durban, and people, by the way, not just Israelis and Israeli diplomats, but also Jews and Jewish organizations around the world were traumatized by this. By the time the conference happened during the second intifada, there were three different levels of Durban. When you say Durban, you really mean all three. And in all three of them, there was a great deal of an unexpected amount of hostility.
5: Here's the thing, I don't mean to interrupt you, but this sounds very much like October 7th in the sense of right after we were massacred on October 7th, our name became even worse on the world stage, Israel's name. And you're saying that with the second intifada, where, again, there was mass murder of Israelis on the streets of our country, so what, that also led to more anti-Israel sentiment?
4: Well, what happened was that this South Africa was chosen to host this conference because remember that in 1994, apartheid ended.
5: Mm-hmm.
4: This was a process that took a few years, but in 1994, it ended officially. And Mandela became president. And so South Africa was chosen as a model of reconciliation and living together. And this was more or less in parallel with the Oslo process. And Israel and South Africa were everybody's favorites. And then the Intifada broke out, and people and elements and organizations who were hostile to Israel latched onto the comparison to apartheid,
5: right,
4: to victimize Israel and criticize Israel. And it was organized, and as I say, on three different levels, the government level, the UN, the NGO level, non-governmental organizations, which meet in parallel to UN conferences as a matter of course, and the street, demonstrations on the street, which is primarily South Africans hostile to Israel, Muslims and so on. And, yeah, everybody took advantage of the change in South Africa and how Israel was not facing up to their expectations according to that model. And, yeah, we encountered hostility on all three levels.

0: critical. You know, South Africa viewed itself then, and it possibly still views itself now, as a model that everybody should take after. South Africa kept saying, look at us. In fact, South Africa at some point tried to initiate some kind of peace process between Israel and the Palestinians. We are the role model. They were very critical of some of Israel's actions during the Intifada, but it was always cordial. There was an embassy in both countries. Things were functioning the way, with the criticism and so on, the way relations should happen. As far as I know, there hasn't been an active embassy for a long time. They haven't severed relations, but there's no ambassador, and I don't know if there are any, I doubt that there are even lower-level officials.
1: So the situation, the case of the relationship between South Africa and Israel has gone from bad to worse, obviously, with the South Africans taking Israel to the international court on the heels of October 7th, as the case may be. So I see, for example, you've written an article in Times of Israel, an op-ed article, and in general it says about you that indeed that you took early retirement after this very difficult, tumultuous ambassadorship in South Africa. I just want to ask you, you took early retirement because this was just too much for you already in terms of that?
0: Well, we're going, I don't know how much time you have and how far we're going to go with this conversation, which is going into personal elements as well, but it was very hard. I had three very difficult years, and in the middle of those three difficult years, my niece was killed in a suicide bombing in Jerusalem.
1: I'm so sorry.
0: Yeah. So, you know, and I have to tell you a personal story in this connection. Mm-hmm. So when I went back to South Africa, I went out for lunch with somebody, and you know, in a restaurant in Pretoria.
1: When was this? And sorry.
0: In Pretoria, you know, just after I went back. When I went back after I came back to Israel, when my niece was killed, and 2 weeks later I went back to South Africa, and I was sitting in a restaurant, and at a table near me were sitting three or four people from the Middle East desk in the South African Foreign Ministry. And they were sitting with a Palestinian ambassador. He had full diplomatic rank in South Africa. Then many of them have full diplomatic rank now, but then he had full diplomatic rank. And he got up from that table to console me about the death of my niece. Mm-hmm. And none of all the South African officials sitting at the desk, at the table with him, none of them got up. You know, that little human gesture of, you know, it's a terrible conflict, we're sorry for your loss, whatever. He got up and came over to me, and they all sat. So I found myself in a fairly hostile environment, in a very difficult environment, very challenging.
1: And indeed, you then retired from...
0: Yeah. Yeah.
1: From the Foreign Service.
0: An
1: important role that you served in a number of different countries, we can point out, for the State of Israel. We will continue our conversation in the future because I do want to talk to you about where we stand now, where from 25 years ago to this point, and what has happened to Israel's name. Tova Herzl, former Israeli ambassador to South Africa, longtime diplomat, now retired. Thank you very much for your time.
0: Thank you for inviting me.
2: Former ambassador Tova Herzl. That concludes our program. Thanks for listening. You can find Khan English on the Khan radio and digital platforms. This is Nomi Segal wishing you good evening and Shavua Tov. Here's Corinne Alal, Zan Nadir.

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1: Hello, you are listening to the weekend edition of Czechia in 30 minutes. I'm Vít Pohanka. This week we return to Štětlfest in Brno, a festival celebrating Jewish culture, history and ideas. Nearly 3 years after the Hamas-led attacks of October the 7th and amid the devastating war in Gaza that followed, questions of Jewish identity have acquired a new urgency across Europe. During the festival, I spoke to two Czech academics about what it means to be Jewish in this increasingly difficult context. Irena Kalhousová of the Herzl Center of Israeli Studies at Charles University and historian Anna Hajková of the University of Warwick. And we begin with Irena Kalhousová. I already interviewed you for Czechcast, our podcast in English about all things Czech, some time ago. And it was some time, but still quite shortly after the 7th of October 2023. And I do wonder, how do you think, in your view and in your own personal experience, the perception of anything connected with Jewish culture, history, has changed since then? Because obviously there has been quite a wave of anti-Semitic feelings.
2: Yes, I think that's a very unfortunate, I'd say, consequence of October 7th and, of course, mostly what followed, meaning the war in Gaza, that events which has nothing to do with the Middle East or even Israel and are mostly about Jewish cultural things became also affected by this event. And often simply by the fact that one is Jewish, this person is now seen as some kind of a representative of Israel and Israeli government, and even Jewish events, which may be cultural or religious, are somehow linked to Israel and the Middle East. And I think that's a big problem. It's a big issue. It's a huge problem for Jewish diaspora. But simply, that's what it is. It's where we are, and we can't do much about it. And I think, you know, I'm glad that simply Jewish life continues, both in Europe and, of course, in the United States. But, you know, you have to take this into account. And especially, you know, security is a huge issue. And I think it's very sad that, you know, when there are things happening in the Middle East, related, linked to Israel, so Jews all over the world must suddenly be very, very careful and pay attention, because simply it's sooner or later it's going to affect their lives.
1: You know, quite recently I actually listened to a podcast series from Canada, where in some places, I mean, the anti-Semitism is very, I would say even physical, you know, in cases. Yes. But that's not the case of Czechia, is it?
2: No, I don't think it's physical, luckily. It's not. And I think the Czech Republic is still really kind of a special case or a unicorn.
1: Are we still? Yeah.
2: I think we are. And we have data. We see that, you know, when it comes to public opinion, the Czechs are still, you know, kind of or have a positive look at Israel, which is very, very unique. And also we don't see you know, let's say, massive pro-Palestinian movement in the country, which would, you know, contribute to some kind of a paralyzation of debates about Israel, and which would make, you know, certain events like, for example, Štětlfest in Brno impossible to organize. So I think in this case we are still in a much better situation. But that being said, of course, even in the Czech Republic, we can see some attempts to, you know, disturb academic debates about Israel and the Middle East. And, you know, I'm all in favor of debate. I'm all in favor of criticism. And, of course, there are so many things happening in Israel and in Palestine, which we must criticize and we must question. But we, I think, have to do it because we are lucky to be a little bit far away from those events. So I think we should do it in a rational way, and we should, you know, put facts on the table and simply not allow our emotions to completely kind of dominate the style of discussion. So I think in the Czech Republic we are still okay, but as I'm saying, we see certain influence of coming from other countries getting to this country as well.
1: To what do you attribute this Czech generally pro-Jewish feeling, which seems to be kind of permanent?
2: Yeah, I would really make difference between Jews and Israel and Jews and Israelis. But I think when it comes to the Jewish part of the question, I think simply, you know, in our collective memory as Czechs, we kind of see the Jewish influence and Jewish presence as something positive, as, people simply consider Jewish artists, for example, writers, as simply Czechs, right? Including, for example, Franz Kafka, right? The guy who wrote in German and was Jewish, and who still we Czechs see him as one of the most important Czech authors. And I think it's very telling, and it's really, really, really interesting. And so the Czech Jews, they have been always very integrated, and they themselves felt to be part of the Czech society. And also, we don't talk, except for a small group of historians, we don't want to talk about Czech responsibility for the Holocaust, for example. So we didn't go through the same very turbulent period and debates like, for example, Poland or even Hungary to some extent about historical responsibility of us Czechs for what happened to the Jews during World War II. We simply don't want to talk about it, and it kind of helps to sustain the myth that the Czech-Jewish relations were always positive. Of course, it's not true, but in some way, this myth, you know, keeps this positive relations between Czechs and Jews alive and basically unquestioned, I think. I think it's really the fact that simply Jews were so much part of the Czech culture, and that they are seen as Czechs. I think it's one part of the answer. When it comes to Israel, I think the answer is a little bit different, even though it's linked to this positive view of the Jews. But I think simply we Czechs see Israel as a country which in some way has a very similar fate like the Czechs, you know, or the Czech Republic. It's a small country, a democracy, struggling democracy, surrounded by enemies, betrayed, sometimes by allies. And so we, to some extent, identify with Israel, and I think we, to some extent, admire Israel for being able to defend itself, etc. And I'm very much simplifying here, but I think this is important. And maybe lastly, the two important Czech politicians, Tomáš Garrigue Masaryk and Václav Havel, the two men who really were so crucial for building and rebuilding the Czech state. I think, you know, by being very, very kind of open-minded about Zionism and positive vis-à-vis Israel, I think it also was important.
1: Two things come to my mind. Believe it or not, last week I happened to be in Loštice near Olomouc. My wife went to see the museum of Olomoucké tvarůčky, this very delicious cheese. And I was wondering what to do around, because I was with our dog, Jack Russell Terrier, and I found out that there is a Jewish cemetery. So I left my dog in the car, and in this, you know, small town, you see Jewish cemetery. I visited quite a few Jewish cemeteries in the Vysočina region as well. So I suppose it might be an element that the Jewish community was not just in the big cities, it was in the country as well. Isn't yes. that a factor, perhaps?
2: Perhaps, yes. And I think, it started to change in the late 19th century, where many of those small Jewish communities in the villages disappeared because so many people moved Jews
1: to the cities.
2: But you are right. I mean, the story of Czech Jewry is a little bit different than story of Polish Jewry or maybe Hungarian Jewry as well, that Czech Jews really lived also in small villages and small towns. And sometimes it was maybe one or two families, but they lived there. And so really, when you come to even very small places in the country, you will find out that there is a cemetery or that there was a synagogue which now serves as some kind of a cultural center. So the Jewish presence, even without the Jews, is there, you know. And I think after 1989, after the Velvet Revolution, the Czechs, we started to kind of discover or rediscover this this Jewish history. And it's really, I find it really, really almost touching how it's local people in those villages who are taking care of this Jewish heritage, right? And they, you know, try to keep this tradition not alive because simply the people are not there, but to remember it, right? Mm-hmm. And this is something which I think is almost unique. I mean, you can find some similar things in Poland, in to some degree, but in this country, it's quite common. Yeah,
1: that's right. I said two things, and the second thing that I kind of came to my mind was when you said that Czechs, in a way, identify with Israel in the sense that we are a small country trying to build democracy, surrounded by enemies. I mean, Czechia is not surrounded by enemies, or is it? I mean, in the same sense, like...
2: No, not in the
1: Israelis.
2: Same sense, but we have it in our collective memory, right? It was
1: you mean the
2: Germany,
1: Germans, yeah.
2: Then the Soviet Union. So we you know...
1: We see ourselves a little bit as a victim, perhaps?
2: Of course we see ourselves as victims. This is part of our identity, right? The Munich, the trauma of Munich is very much part of our identity as Czechs, for good and for bad, but...
1: And 68, of course.
2: Of course,
1: yeah.
2: 68. And this is exactly what I was mentioning, that, you know, I think many Czechs admire Israel because we did not, you know, defend ourselves, while Israel is defending itself and it's winning, right? So for many Czechs, this is something admirable. And, for example, if you go to a Czech bookstore almost in any place, you will find so many books about IDF, Israeli Army. You will find books about the Six-Day War. You will find books about Mossad, right? And people are simply interested, right? So I think, yeah, there is some kind of a feeling of closeness. And of course, it's not just that. I think, you know, the fact that... you know, more educated people probably know that it was Israel where so many Czech Jews found refuge, be it before World War II, after the World War II, after the Prague Spring again, right? So they see Israel as culturally kind of close, not as a one of the Middle Eastern countries, but a country which is culturally close because it was built by European Jews, and even Czech Jews played a role.
1: Now, back to present a little more. Where would you draw the line between a kind of legitimate, I would say impartial criticism of what Israel is doing, or the present Israeli government, I mean, is doing in Gaza, and West Bank, by the way, as well.
2: Yes.
1: And something like really deep-rooted anti-Semitism.
2: Yeah, this is very difficult, if not impossible. And there are so many attempts, you know, we have so many definitions which are trying to differentiate between anti-Semitism and anti-Zionism, you know, hatred of Israel, double standard, etc. But it's very, very difficult. And people cannot agree on, you know, what's really... what is already anti-Semitism and what is still legitimate criticism of Israel. So, you know, it's basically impossible to answer this question. So for me, it's very intuitive. I am usually suspicious when a person who was never interested in Israel, was never interested in the Middle East, suddenly became very much involved to these, you know, very complicated questions shortly after October 7th. Mm-hmm. Right? And now they present themselves as almost experts. And by the way, these people exist even among academics, which is shocking, mm-hmm. right? So this is something for me, which is I always, you know, I have suddenly my red light is flashing, you know, in my head. Of course, people who are absolutely ignorant or at least agnostic about... conflicts elsewhere, but basically, you know, claim that the Israeli-Palestinian conflict is the key conflict in the world, and if only this conflict was solved, there is going to be peace in the Middle East, right? So this is also something which I find very, very problematic. also people who solely focus on one side of the conflict, in this case Israel, and basically completely ignoring the Palestinian side and its role in the conflict. So there are, but this is my kind of very personal, I would say, not even definition, but some kind of a way how I approach it. But as I'm saying, it's very, very difficult, and I think we should be very, very careful not to accuse people of anti-Semitism. I would be, you know, my problem is with the current government in Israel, and I have many issues with the current government that is misusing this accusation of anti-Semitism. And basically, if everybody who criticizes Israel is anti-Semite, which the Israeli government is basically, you know, claiming nowadays, the term loses its meaning. And it's a huge problem because, of course, there is a problem with anti-Semitism, and it's a growing problem, right? So it's very, very difficult because I don't think we are, you know, we can always say for 100% this is already not legitimate criticism of a state and its government. This is already something more than that.
1: That was Irena Kalhousová of Herzl Center of Israeli Studies at Charles University. Also at Shtetlfest, I met Anna Hajková, a Czech historian who teaches at the University of Warwick in Britain. And, I should add, someone I have already interviewed here on Czechast and whom I dare call a friend. Anna has written extensively about the Holocaust, Jewish history, sexuality and queer history. And I need to say that when we met in Brno, she had something rather special to celebrate. She had recently received a major award for her latest book, People Without History Are Dust, Queer Desire in the Holocaust. So that seemed like a good place to start our conversation.
3: You've been given award?
4: Yes.
3: Tell me something about it.
4: Well, I'm very pleased that the English translation of my second book, People Without History Are Dust, was awarded the 75th Jewish National Book Award for the Holocaust category. I think I'm the first Czech awardee in the last 40 years and the first British academic awardee in the last 20 years. So that's great. I got to go to New York. I got the award. I got $800. So what was it? And it opens lots of doors, and it's a big recognition from the Jewish world for asking questions about the marginalized victims of the Holocaust.
3: And is it tied to American community, Jewish community, or is it world kind of...
4: It's worldwide, but it's something that is more recognized in North America than in the UK.
3: Do you still often travel to the US, right?
4: Yes, I do.
3: Just curious, with what feelings are you traveling there these days?
4: Obviously, I've traveled to the US with mixed feelings, you know, like I watch the political developments with profound concern. Nowadays, when I cross the border and they ask me what are my talks going to be about, I no longer say sex shit and Holocaust, I say just the Holocaust. And yeah, a number of experts on history of fascism have pointed out the similarities and the developments, and it's just not a democracy anymore.
3: Last time we spoke in 2024,
4: yep,
3: it was either beginning of April, something like that, early spring.
4: Yes.
3: It was already after the 7th of October, 2023, nevertheless it was still kind of early. Since then, have you seen a change in perception of Jewish studies, Holocaust studies, how it is accepted, how you are invited or not invited to places?
4: Yes, lots of things have changed since spring 2024. Of course, you had the man-made famine in Gaza, and that shifted the perception for many scholars of the Holocaust, how to make sense of what's happening. So in spring 2024 was still the time when you could be on the fence how to define what's been happening in Gaza, whether war crimes or crimes against humanity or genocide. And I think by spring 2025 with the famine, I started seeing or understanding what's been happening as genocide. Increasingly, you see a condemnation by whole cloth of Jews and Jewish studies as somehow complicit in the Israeli crimes in the Palestinian territories and in Gaza. And Jews have basically become the bad guys, whether they stand in solidarity with Israel or not. I see it also in the publication history of my book, People Without History Are Dust, but it's much harder to get invites to present in radical leftist and queer bookshops or surrounding the book. But I'm pretty sure before 2023, people would have been interested. And now, because it's a Jewish book that is not condemning Israel, it's persona non grata.
3: I spoke with Irina Kalhousova about the fact, you know, that Shtetlfest is taking place. Mm-hmm. I mean, no special security measures needed, etc. Can you imagine such a festival in Britain these days?
4: So I don't share Irina's skepticism about impossibility of a Jewish festival. We have Jewish festivals. We have the Jewish Book Week. We have events at JW3. There is Limud. There are other things. Of course, the security will be much more intense, but Czech Republic is a very tiny Jewish community, whereas in the UK we have a very sizable Jewish community. We are, of course, not occupied by Hitler.
3: And visible Jewish community in London as well?
4: Yes, and also in Manchester and elsewhere. So there are events like that, and we have also learned to live with the protests. And, you know, protests are not the end of the world. Are they pleasant? No, but life is not always pleasant.
3: You know, a few days ago, at the beginning of Shtetlfest, I spoke to Karina Kruger, who is an American. I don't know if you are aware of her. She is a Holocaust educator in the United States. Mm-hmm. And she told me she's been canceled a number of times, literally, not just kind of figuratively. Mm-hmm. Has it happened to you? Or is it more nuanced? You are just not invited, perhaps?
4: I have been canceled in other contexts, not in the context in the aftermath of 7th of October. I have had bookshops who were kind of interested in hosting me, but never followed through. And I have had a number of places just not return my emails.
3: And would that be rather because you're queer? Or
4: No. I speak here about queer and leftist and radical bookshops. Of course, when I approach Jewish spaces in Jewish communities, whether they want to do an event, I am an outsider. And everybody will tell you in the UK, when you come from outside of the Jewish community and approach the rabbi or the social media officer, do you want to do an event together? Most often they will not respond because they basically, it's a bubble from within. Mm-hmm. So now that the book's been out since almost a year and I have a couple of invites from London synagogues, now the word is spreading and people are starting to respond to my emails. But I think that's not only about the topic being queer, even though that is part of the skepsis, it's also about basically that these synagogues are self-contained entities, and when you come from the outside and say, I have written a book, do you want to host me, we have friends in common, most often they will just not respond, because that's not what they do.
3: Mm-hmm. Back to Czechia, it seems, at least superficially speaking, that Czechs are kind of very, not just tolerant, but very welcoming to events such as this one. Mm-hmm. Is that a right perception? And if yes, why is it so?
4: Well, Vítek, that is a question that you are much better suited to respond than myself, because not only do you, unlike myself, live in the Czech Republic, you are the great expert on things Czech. In fact, you run the podcast Czechcast. My superficial perception is that Czechs have a long-standing history of friendship to Israel and also to Jewish matters. How deep the philosemitism it is and how authentic it is, that is a different topic. But there is quite a lot of interest for Jewish history and Jewish studies. But I also see among younger people the same somewhat undifferentiated support of Palestinian matters. That can go, but doesn't always go hand in hand with anti-Semitism like we have in the UK or in North America.
3: Yeah, I was just wondering, you yourself, as you told me in other previous interviews, you are a leftist. Mm-hmm. How does that make you feel, I wonder? Because the pro-Palestinian and anti-Israel, anti-Jewish protests are leftists, aren't they?
4: Yeah, but you know, they are not the whole left, and I will first give you a slogan and then let me elaborate. I was texting about it with your colleague, Anna Kubišta, from the French radio, and we were sharing our discomfort about some of the developments in the aftermath of October 7th, and I told her, they are the idiots and I'm the left, right? This is not the whole left. When you look at the history of leftist movements, you will always have certain parts lacking in nuance and being anti-Semitic or, you know, lacking in solidarity or lacking in feminism and whatnot. So I don't romanticize the left. I think that is part of being a healthy and reasonable leftist. However, having said that, the months following October 7th were incredibly lonely and I don't want to say heartbreaking, but a little bit heart-squashing.
3: I just wonder, were you surprised by what happened on the 7th of October, 23?
4: Yeah, of course. Like, you know, like, no, I did not expect. I thought Gaza is completely cut off. And I, you know, I'm not an expert on Israeli military or whatnot, but I never thought you can get out of Gaza outside beyond the tunnels. And on October 7th, I was in Montreal, so lagging 6 hours behind here. And I remember opening New York Times at 6 o'clock in the morning when I woke up and thinking, like, what's happening? It's not even clear. And it took a couple of days to understand what has actually exactly happened and what happened with the hostages and about the murdered. And you could see the young women who were very clearly sexually assaulted. And I had a warning from before in the aftermath of the Russian full-scale invasion of Ukraine and the behavior of parts of the hard British left, which were problematic, let's put it like that. But the extent of the lack of solidarity with the Israeli kibbutzniks, with the left, with the people who partied at Nova, with the women who were very obviously sexually assaulted by feminists, by experts on sexual violence, that was something that really took me a long time to get used to. Today I've made my peace with it, simply because I'm a realist, but I do remember myself and a number of other Czech Jewish feminists calling out the chairwoman of Consent, Johanna Nejedlová, on her silence. And she responded very, very badly.
3: Can you elaborate? What was her response?
4: So I'm talking here from memory, but she basically said she's being victimized by us.
3: On a more positive and I hope not banal note, here we are in Brno. You're not, you don't have any connections to Brno.
4: I am very fond of Brno, but I don't have a familial or any other connection of Brno. I think just Brno is wonderful.
3: Why?
4: So I will tell you something. I know you really love London, but for me, London is far too big. I would really prefer to live in a city of 500,000 like Brno, with the beautiful countryside and the good food and well-functioning public transport. So I think the colleagues here do amazing work, and I'm always very fond to visit. Now, of course, the proof is in the pudding. I never had the chance to live in a city of the size of Brno or Leipzig.
1: Anna Hajková speaking to me during this year's Stettofest in Brno. You've been listening to a shortened version of those conversations. 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And that brings us to the end of this weekend edition of Czechia in 30 Minutes. I'm Vít Pohanka, thank you for listening and have a great weekend.
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9: For Saturday, the 7th of September, this is Martina Greňová-Šimkovičová stepping in for Veronika Štěpánová, bringing you an overview of the news from this week.
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9: On Monday, the 31st of August, we marked 90 years since Czechoslovakia launched its international radio service. The first English-language broadcast from Prague went on air in 1936, initially to present the country abroad and counter foreign propaganda. After falling silent during the Second World War and later serving communist propaganda, the service became a voice for the newly democratic country after 1989. Today, international broadcasting continues as cultural diplomacy, bringing news and stories from Slovakia to audiences worldwide. Slovakia marked Constitution Day on Tuesday, commemorating the adoption of the Constitution on the 1st of September 1992. President Peter Pellegrini called it a lasting document protecting democratic values and individual rights. Slovakia also received greetings from US President Donald Trump and other world leaders. Constitution Day remains a public holiday, but since 2024 is no longer a day of work. Around 760,000 pupils returned to schools across Slovakia on Tuesday, including more than 57,500 first graders. The new school year also sees the rollout of a major curriculum reform, focusing less on memorization and more on critical thinking, practical skills, communication and teamwork. The reform also takes into account the growing role of artificial intelligence and other technologies. Prime Minister Robert Fico presented Vision Slovakia 2040, a new long-term strategy prepared by more than 350 experts from the Slovak Academy of Sciences. It focuses on four areas: quality of life, the economy, sustainability, and a modern state. Priorities include reforms in healthcare, education, the economy and public administration. President Peter Pellegrini backed the vision, while opposition parties questioned whether the government would put its proposals into practice. Slovakia hosted Japanese Foreign Minister Toshimitsu Motegi on Tuesday for talks with Prime Minister Robert Fico and Visegrad Group foreign ministers. His visit is the first by a Japanese foreign minister to Slovakia in 19 years. The V4 Plus Japan meeting focused on renewing political dialogue and expanding cooperation in science, AI, advanced technologies, security and the economy. The European Commission is aware of Slovakia's decision to establish just one wind energy acceleration zone instead of the 8 originally proposed, Education Minister Tomáš Drucker said in Brussels on Wednesday. He stressed that Slovakia has fulfilled its commitments under the Recovery and Resilience Plan by mapping suitable areas, while local authorities have the final say on whether wind projects go ahead. Drucker said Slovakia is not at risk of losing EU funds, adding that the government prefers other renewable sources, including geothermal energy. Slovakia's public finances remain in a high-risk zone, according to the Council for Budget Responsibility. Its latest assessment says long-term sustainability was not achieved in 2025, despite three rounds of austerity measures. Public debt stood at 61.4% of GDP at the end of last year and could exceed 75% by 2030 without further action. The Council also says the government failed to present legally required measures to reduce debt. production is gradually restarting at Slovakia's Slovalco aluminium plant in Žiar nad Hronom after operations were halted in 2022 due to high energy costs. The government has agreed to support the restart through energy and emissions measures in return for renewed production and the preservation of jobs. The plant could eventually account for 17% of Europe's primary aluminium production. The 51st Agrocomplex International Agricultural and Food Exhibition opened in Nitra on Wednesday and runs until the 6th of September. Visitors can see agricultural machinery, farm animals and Slovak food products with demonstrations, tastings, markets and competitions also on the program. A key theme this year is protecting agriculture and food security from pests with a focus on prevention, biosecurity and sustainable farming.

0: And now, after this week's news roundup, we bring you the second part of today's program. First, as Slovakia marked Constitution Day this Tuesday, we'll take a closer look at the country's law of laws and explore what the Slovak Constitution actually says. Then, we'll discover an unconventional and fascinating natural building method called kertere. And last but not least, we'll meet a warm-hearted young woman who has turned her connection with older people into meaningful friendships and a supportive community. Plenty coming up this Saturday, so sit back, relax and enjoy.
1: Radio Slovakia International.
0: In honor of Constitution Day marked this Tuesday, the 1st of September, Ben Pascoe brought up an interview arranged by our colleague Marika Antašová with Vincent Bujňák as deputy head of the Department of Constitutional Law at Comenius University's Faculty of Law in Bratislava and an external advisor to the Constitutional Court. He explained the Slovak Constitution in a nutshell.
2: Our Constitution was passed in 1992 and it contains provisions regarding separation of powers and also provisions regarding human rights. And when it comes to a comparative perspective, our constitution has so-called negative record because our constitution has the lowest rigidity in the whole European Union. So when we are talking about the rigidity, it means that every modern state usually in European Union protects its constitution against changes, against amendments. And you have four ways how you can protect your constitution against changes, against amendments. And the first possibility is so-called Irish model. The Irish model is based on a referendum. So in order to have a constitutional amendment, you need to have a mandatory referendum. The second model is called Scandinavian model. It is based on the idea that people should have their say through elections. And when you want to have a constitutional amendment, first the parliament passes the constitutional amendment, then you have elections, and afterwards the newly created parliament either approves the constitutional amendment or rejects the constitutional amendment. So because of this, you have a high degree of rigidity. The third model can be described as so-called Czech model. It is based on an idea that you have two chambers of parliament and you need to ratify the constitutional amendment in both chambers of parliament. And we do not have this model because our parliament in Slovakia is unicameral, right? And in unicameral parliament, usually in European Union, you have the provision which is saying that in order to have a constitutional amendment, you need to pass it by two-thirds majority. And in Slovakia, we have three-fifths majority. Three-fifths majority out of 150 members of parliament means that 90 members of parliament can pass constitutional amendment. And if we look into other countries, then the two-thirds majority means that it is a higher degree of rigidity. So this is the problem of our constitution, that it is not protected against sudden changes, because you can have a constitutional amendment in a couple of hours, because the constitution is saying who can initiate the amendment and what is the necessary majority for approval of the amendment. But the process is left on statutory legislation, and the problem is that our constitution could be amended in a couple of hours. And this was the case in 2011. It was an infamous case of a constitutional amendment which enables a government without the confidence of the parliament to operate without a time limit on limited basis powers, but indefinitely. And such a government without the confidence of the parliament can act on a confidence borrowed from the president of the republic. But since we are a parliamentary form of republic, it means that one of the key pillars of parliamentary form of government is being ignored, because in parliamentary form of government, the government needs to have confidence of the parliament, because parliament is elected directly by the people. So this was a very unwise constitutional amendment, which was passed in 2011 in a couple of hours, in three or four hours. So when we are talking in public discourse about protection of soil, protection of cash, or protection of pension system, nobody has ever talked about protection of the constitution itself, right? And why is it so important to protect the constitution? Because this issue is directly connected to the issue of membership of Slovakia in the European Union. Because when Slovakia became a member in the European Union, we had a referendum in 2003, and this valid referendum created a constitutional rule, or a rule with constitutional power, which is saying that Slovakia is a member state of the European Union. And many people think that in order to exit the European Union, to have so-called Slovexit, you need to have another referendum. It is not true, because according to our constitution, a valid referendum result can be overruled or can be repealed by a constitutional act, right? So it means that if we have a certain Eurosceptic group in parliament in the future, the Eurosceptic group could achieve the Slovexit using a constitutional act, and it means that 90 members of our parliament can achieve withdrawal of Slovakia from the European Union, which is quite scary, to be frank, because 90 members of parliament can repeal the result of a valid referendum from 2003. So in order to protect not only our constitution, but also our membership in the European Union, it is extremely necessary to protect the whole constitutional process, because when the constitutional process is easy to achieve, you can easily repeal our membership in the European Union using constitutional act, which could be enacted by 90 members of parliament. So everybody should be aware of this, and this should be repeatedly noted in a public discourse.
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0: On Wednesday, our colleague Jeremy Hill introduced us to kerterre, a unique natural building method using hemp, sand, and lime to create small organic-shaped homes. He followed one man's journey in Slovakia as he turns his dream of building his own home into reality, one layer at a time.
3: So I'm Paul from France, and 4 years I'm in Slovakia. To make it short, I just get stuck during the COVID and I fell in love with the country, so I didn't move.
4: Paul lives in Zajeva, a small village nestled in the rolling hills of central Slovakia. He arrived 4 years ago as a volunteer at the Sekier Eco Village, a self-sustaining farm run by volunteers and overseen by an NGO. There he lived and worked alongside half a dozen young Slovaks and other transplants, including Eponin, the village's longtime resident and manager from Belgium. At the end of Paul's one-year volunteer program, he faced a difficult decision.
3: I had this idea to stay in Sekier, but at this time all the house was full. So I was looking where to stay, and maybe I can build something just to stay here. And so before, I was very interested with this eco building of Love Shack. It's kind of strobella house with a vegetal roof on top. But for me, it looks very difficult, and also at this time, I didn't know I will stay so long, and I wanted something simple. And by just making some research on internet, I discovered the kerterre, and it looked like it was more simple and easy to do, because you don't need special tool, no structure, do everything with the hand. So I start to have this idea, And first, my idea was to go in France to follow the internship. And also, I contact the company to know if this kind of house is okay for cold weather. And they told me yes. And in same time, they tell me it's possible to organize workshop outside of France. And when I share this with Eponine, my first idea was to follow the internship in France. And she said, yeah, but if it's possible to organize workshop here, why not to do it? So she kind of pushed the project to happen also, because my first idea was mainly to learn everything in France, and after, let's see what can I do.
5: How did the beginning look? Did you have a particular site in mind? And how did you collect the volunteers?
3: The first time, it wasn't possible to make a workshop in partnership with the European Union like this volunteering you are visiting right now. So it was just to organize workshop in partnership with Carter, the company in France. So they find the participant for us.
4: Paul's project began nearly 3 years ago with help from volunteers.
6: This is my first time doing this exact task. I was only sculpturing.
4: The volunteers arrived each summer from across Europe as part of the European Solidarity Corps program.
7: I'm Didi. I'm French, but I was living in Japan, and now it's my coming back to Europe is through this program.
6: Okay, I'm Christa. I'm from Ukraine, from Odessa, and I was in Slovakia in June, and now I'm returning for this care terror camp, and I like it.
5: What made you decide to come for this kind of workshop?
7: The proposition was interesting, to learn new things, building, farming. And in this environment, it's quite perfect, quite idyllic.
6: Oh, I don't know, for me, because I like Secure. I was on Secure before, and I wanted to experience more. And, yeah, building this was also nice. I liked it. I didn't expect to like it so much, but, yeah, I did. And I don't know, I just like Secure. I'm here for Secure. And for people, because people on Secure are always nice, and there's always new people, so community, yeah.
5: How did you discover this project?
7: Through Europa Youth Portal. So until you are 30, you can apply to some programs like that. And I chose the environment one to discover more things and to be more able to live later as sustainability life.
6: Oh, for me it was easy because I was asking people if I could return here, like in Zajova. And yes, I said there's going to be a character camp and you can go to Sekier and it's like a EAC funded. And I was like, okay, so this is how I found out. Just being in Zajova. Yeah, just like this.
5: What do you think of the experience so far? Are you learning a lot? Are you enjoying yourself?
7: Yeah, it's really nice. You discover new people, new way of life, more simple, and this kind of construction is kind of unique, so it's really interesting.
6: Oh yeah, I don't know, I think I like it, and I first time I tried sculpturing this with this hay, and it was like relaxing, and I like this, and I think I would like to build something like this maybe later in my life, because so yeah, I think it's very useful and cool.
5: Will you take this knowledge to a future home?
7: Yeah, maybe. But at least to know what exists is already a start. I think there is a lot more than we have to discover, like straw yurt and everything like that, that are more simple, more close to nature.
5: And would you recommend this to somebody that might be interested in building a home?
6: Yeah, I think it's very useful. Yeah, because these houses are like super, I think it's super hard to build. It takes a lot of time, a lot of effort, but I think it's worth it because in the end you get this super nice, very beautiful house. But I would like to make a bigger one. Like, I like this is small, but yeah, maybe the bigger ones, and like the technique is nice. So yeah, I think people should be doing this. Like, it's community, it's life, you get to experience this and you get to know how the houses are actually made. So it's very nice.
7: Yeah, you would be more happy to live in a house you built and that corresponds to you, maybe.
1: Radio Slovakia International.
0: In her Thursday show, Patricia Polakovičová introduced us to Kristýna Holecová, creator of Senior ťa potrebuje, Senior needs you. Kristýna talked about how her connection with older people grew into meaningful friendships and an online community encouraging others to give seniors their time and companionship. She also shared the story of a chance encounter at an airport that led to a remarkable friendship and eventually took her all the way to India.
6: We live in a world that constantly seems to demand our attention. There is always another message to answer, another task to finish, another place to be. And maybe, because we are so used to moving quickly, we sometimes fail to notice the people whose lives have become much slower. For many older people, especially those who live alone, something as simple as a conversation or a few minutes spent together can become one of the most important moments of their day. There is another need that is much harder to measure: the need to feel noticed, included, and connected.

0: did not begin as an organized project, a charity, or even a social media idea. In fact, Christina says that her relationship with seniors started many years before she even thought about creating an Instagram account.
1: I would say it started absolutely naturally. I wasn't even thinking that I want to spend time with seniors. It wasn't a purpose. It started in me and in my own feelings. It started, I would say, maybe 13 years ago when I was at high school. I started perceiving my emotions and my empathy towards seniors. I wasn't even thinking about nothing big back then. I was just thinking that I can capture that photographically because I was studying at art school. And also I was spending a lot of time with my grandmother, my grandfather. But when you are young, you don't think about empathy towards seniors because they are your family, right? Then I started thinking about my empathy towards seniors. I started noticing it, like this type of behavior. And even back then, even my family, even my friends were always asking me, how is it possible that me, such a young girl, I was spending time with those old people? Because really, I was going to the restaurants or anywhere with old people. I wanted to spend time with them. I wanted to make their time better. All the time when I met with them, I felt like I'm fulfilled. As I said already, first it was connected to art projects, to taking pictures, and I have very nice memory with one guy. I think this is the moment when I first noticed my empathy towards seniors. So we got the topic from our high school teacher to shoot a teacher that was teaching at the high school I was going to. So he gave me the contact to this old guy and I contacted him. I thought it will be only one meeting. So it was the first meeting. We did photo shooting, we did some videos with him, I interviewed him, and that actually wasn't the last meeting. After this time, when we met again and again. And then we were meeting just to talk about the day, to maybe create something together. That was the time when I noticed and when I was aware of the connection we can have with seniors and what we can bring for them. Not only what they are bringing to us, but what we as a people can bring for them.
0: Years later, those spontaneous friendships eventually found their way onto social media. At first, however, there was no strategy behind it. This is perhaps what makes Seniorcia Potrebuje slightly different from what we normally imagine when we hear about helping older people. Christina is not part of a charity or a formal volunteering program. Many of the seniors appearing in her life were simply people she happened to meet, sometimes through family, sometimes through friends, and sometimes completely by accident. Her Instagram account gradually became a place where she could preserve these memories. Many of the videos feature her 94-year-old great-grandmother. Others capture people Christina has met elsewhere. And despite working professionally with photography and social media, she says this was the first account where she initially paid almost no attention to creating a perfect visual identity. The important part was the people.
1: I'm not in any kind of organization, I'm not volunteering. All of those relationships and friendships became on some type of a situation unexpectedly. I wasn't planning that, it just happened because I put my energy that way. To some of them I'm related, but the other ones I just met them somehow in life and we became a family. I can say that like this and I don't have a problem to start talking to anybody. When I see a senior that needs help, I go there, I ask, I tell them if anything I can help them carry the bags, anything. So that's always the way how our communication starts. I was always posting those type of videos with seniors on my private Instagram. I was posting that because I enjoyed the time with them. We were doing unusual things together. So I was just posting that for fun. But for the last period of time, I noticed that my friends, they were reacting positively

0: on those type of videos, and they always found it as something unusual.
1: And with that, we've reached the end of today's program. 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Signing off from the studio, I'm Martina Greňová-Šimkovičová, stepping in for Veronika Štepánová. And together with our sound technician, Romana Šunderlíková, we wish you a wonderful rest of the weekend. Until next time, goodbye, or as we say on the radio, do počutia.

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1: You're tuned to Warsaw. I'm Adaya Niszewska, welcoming you to Warsaw Review, our regular rundown of some of the top stories of the passing week in Poland. This week, Poland investigates a drone plant fire as suspected sabotage.
2: Investigators believe the blaze was started by placing a charge containing flammable material at the facility.
1: Polish Olympic Committee president arrested and charged over Zonda Crypto affair.
3: Never in history has one person caused such a dramatic damage to the image of the Polish Olympic Committee, built on so many years of hard work and successes of the country's Olympians.
1: Poland's top diplomat Sikorski hails the return of the Visegrad Group. Solidarność. And Poland bans smartphones in primary schools as the new academic year begins.
4: The ban means that children can bring their phones to school, but they should leave them in a designated deposit area.
1: Starting off, Polish prosecutors on Monday opened an investigation into a fire at a drone manufacturing facility in the south-central city of Skarżysko-Kamienna, saying they were treating it as a possible act of foreign sabotage. Agnieszka Bielawska has the story.
2: The fire broke out shortly after midnight on Sunday at a facility operated by WB Electronics, part of the WB Group, one of Poland's largest private defense companies and a major producer of drones. The fire engulfed the warehouse and production hall, and firefighters took about 2 hours to bring it under control, said Anna Sławińska, police spokeswoman in Skarżysko-Kamienna. Police secured the site and immediately began investigating the cause of the fire. The facility was closed at the time and no employees were inside. Investigators have taken over the case from firefighters and are examining the scene, including using a drone with a thermal camera to inspect the wreckage. The case remains under investigation and we cannot exclude arson as a possibility. Interior Minister Marcin Kierwiński on Tuesday said that surveillance footage of a masked suspect and evidence found near the plant point to a deliberate action. Security cameras captured a masked person near the site around the time the fire broke out, and investigators are cross-checking additional footage from cameras elsewhere in the area, according to the minister. He also said several unspecified items recovered near the factory could provide further clues. Prosecutors on Monday opened an investigation, said Przemysław Nowak, spokesperson for the National Prosecutor's Office, adding that the case is treated as a possible act of foreign sabotage. Investigators believe the blaze was started by placing a charge containing flammable material at the facility. The prosecutor has qualified it as a terrorist crime on behalf of foreign intelligence, consisting of deliberately starting a fire at the site.
5: Terrorystycznym, popełnione na rzecz obcego wywiadu.
2: Jacek Dobrzyński, spokesman for the government minister in charge of security services, confirmed on Tuesday that arson is the most probable cause.
6: Zebrane zostały dowody już wstępne.
2: Initial evidence has been collected pointing to deliberate arson in a subversive action.
6: W wyniku działań dywersyjnych.
2: The investigation is being conducted jointly with Poland's Internal Security Agency and police in the south-central Świętokrzyskie province, said Jacek Dobrzyński, urging caution against spreading unverified claims about the cause of the fire, adding that it is a very serious case, meticulously investigated.
6: Tego typu zdarzenia są oczywiście w zainteresowaniu.
2: Such incidents are in the circle of attention of special services. We treat it very seriously as a priority. And I only warn against disinformation and fake news which can appear in such situations.
6: I fake newsami, które mogą się pojawiać w takich sytuacjach.
2: WB Electronics, Poland's largest private arms manufacturer, produces unmanned aerial systems for the military, including reconnaissance and kamikaze drones used by Ukraine's armed forces. The affected plant specifically makes pumps for drones and unmanned ground vehicles.
1: A report by Agnieszka Bielawska. At the end of last week, the president of the Polish Olympic Committee was arrested and charged with accepting financial gain and invoking influence in connection with the Zonda crypto affair. The International Olympic Committee presented three possible solutions to solve the crisis, the worst of which would involve suspending Polish athletes from the international stage. Marcin Matuszewski reports.
3: The so-called Zonda crypto affair is an ongoing massive financial and political scandal centered on the collapse of one of Central Europe's largest cryptocurrency exchanges, the Polish-owned Zonda Crypto, formerly known as BitPay. Things escalated dramatically in April 2026 when the platform froze all customer withdrawals and then collapsed. As a result, tens of thousands of mostly Polish customers lost more than 80 million euro in cryptocurrencies, although some reports suggest the amount may be at least twice as high. Various journalist investigations that followed linked Zonda Crypto to prominent figures of Poland's formerly ruling Conservative Law and Justice Party and the far-right Confederacja Party, and to organized crime in Poland and Russia, Polish Radio's information agency reported. Last week, a breakthrough in the Zonda crypto affair was announced by Poland's Justice Ministry as the owner of the bankrupt crypto exchange, Przemysław Kral, decided to cooperate with the prosecutor's office. Possibly as a result of his testimony, the president of the Zonda crypto-sponsored Polish Olympic Committee was arrested on Thursday, and on Friday he was charged with accepting financial gain and trading in influence. According to reports, the Law and Justice-affiliated head of the Polish Olympic Committee, Radosław P., surname obscured for legal reasons, allegedly received a watch worth 40,000 euro from Przemysław Kral. In return, journalists claim he promised the Zonda Crypto CEO to intercede on his behalf with the Law and Justice government's then Prime Minister and with then President of Poland's Office for Competition and Consumer Protection. Poland's Minister of Sport, Jakub Rutnicki, called for the resignation of the detained official and urged the board of the Polish Olympic Committee to take immediate action on this matter. Never in history has one person caused such a dramatic damage to the image of the Polish Olympic Committee, which is built on so many years of hard work and successes of the country's Olympians. I hope the board of this institution will convene very soon and make stern decisions, because every day its current president remains in office is not only a disaster for the image of Poland on an international arena, but also a disaster for Polish Olympism as such.
7: Katastrofa polskiego olimpizmu.
3: The International Olympic Committee has swiftly reacted to the arrest, and Polish media outlet Onet has obtained an internal letter from the Polish Olympic Committee Vice President Tomasz Hamera to the institution's members, which followed. In the document, three possible paths are outlined. The first is the Polish Olympic Committee Chief's voluntary resignation. However, it is unlikely, as he pleads innocence and insists he is the victim of a political game. A second possible path is that the Polish Olympic Committee board suspends or dismisses the president due to damage to the institution's reputation he caused or his inability to continue serving in his position. The third outlined scenario is an intervention by the International Olympic Committee, which would be the case if the Polish Olympic Committee fails to resolve its issues internally. This, however, might result even in a temporary suspension of Poland's membership by the IOC, in the case of which Polish athletes would not be able to participate in the Olympic Games, including the Youth Olympic Games. The International Olympic Committee sent us a very clear message. This mess must be cleaned up. I am convinced that the entire sports community understands the situation Polish Olympism found itself in. Myself, I have appealed to the International Olympic Committee to help us in this dramatic and very difficult situation. There is only one way forward. From among the Polish Olympic Committee vice presidents, a person must be chosen to lead the the institution until new leadership is elected. This is the time for thorough cleanup and immediate action is essential. Poland's sports minister said. The Polish Olympians Association president, four-time Summer Games racewalking gold medalist Robert Korzeniowski said that given the situation, he cannot imagine any other scenario than recalling the Polish Olympic Committee president, especially that it was already in the works even before the arrest. On May 29th already, 82 legal members of the Polish Olympic Committee submitted a motion to convene a general meeting to vote on the president's dismissal. The president did not proceed with this motion despite being summoned to do so again by the board. Given the current situation, however, his temporary replacement may greenlight moving on with the motion once they are appointed. Work is underway to arrange the meetings of the Polish Olympic Committee Presidium and Board, and I think this week will be a very busy one for all of us. Due to reasonable concerns about possible obstruction of justice on the part of the suspect, the court ordered the current president of the Polish Olympic Committee to spend the next 3 months in custody. Radosław P. has pleaded not guilty, but if his transgressions are proven, he faces up to 8 years in prison.
1: A report by Marcin Matuszewski. The foreign ministers of Poland, Hungary, Czechia and Slovakia met near Bratislava on Tuesday in an effort to revive a partnership that's been strained for years. Over their response to Russia's war in Ukraine, Budapest ties with Moscow and differing views on Europe's future. Japan's top diplomat joined part of the talks too, a sign of how far the region now looks beyond its own borders. Agnieszka Łaszczuk reports.
8: Dialogue. Sąsiedztwo.
9: Etyk.
10: Solidarność.
11: Dialogue, neighborhood, unity, solidarity. Those were the values named by the foreign ministers of Slovakia, Hungary, Czechia and Poland in a video posted on social media marking a meeting that took place in Tomaszów near Bratislava on Tuesday. Hosting the talks was Slovakia's foreign minister Juraj Blanár, who used the occasion to mark the start of his country's year-long presidency of the Visegrad Group.
12: We organized the first ministerial meeting under the presidency of the Slovak Republic in the Visegrad Group and created space for dialogue, an opportunity to sit down at the same table and discuss the issues that unite us.
11: In an article published earlier across the Visegrad Group capitals, Blanár listed competitiveness, EU enlargement, cooperation in areas such as transport and energy, and tackling illegal migration among Bratislava's main priorities. Hungary's foreign minister, Anita Orban, stressed that it's essential for the countries to stand together.
13: We four matters, and we four can make an impact if we stick together.
11: Czech foreign minister Petr Macinka spoke about just how much the countries of the region have in common.
14: The G4 is very relevant. It is a group of like-minded people, but not only in the political level, but also in our societies. We are four countries with citizens that share the same values, same standards of living, and also the same historical experience.
11: Analysts say the moment reflects just how much the four countries still have in common. Juraj Maruszek of the Slovak Academy of Sciences told the Polish press agency that the group has had its ups and downs since it was founded and sank into a deep crisis under Viktor Orban's government. But he said a chance has now emerged to revive regional cooperation. Following the talks, Poland's Deputy Prime Minister and Foreign Minister Radosław Sikorski told reporters that the Visegrad Group is back. V4 is back. Hungary has returned from a long journey towards authoritarianism onto the path of European cooperation. Thanks to that, we can trust each other again and agree on different things again. It's very important to bring positions closer because together we mean more. The four ministers discussed the European Union's future budget, agriculture policy, and the question of EU enlargement. Sikorsky noted the talks mattered for aligning positions ahead of another gathering the same day, this time in Ireland, where EU foreign and European first ministers convened. The meeting in Slovakia also expanded beyond the V4 members. In its second half, Japan's foreign minister Toshimitsu Motegi joined the talks in what's known as the V4 Plus format. Blanner said the four countries were ready to widen cooperation with Japan in science, technology and artificial intelligence. Sikorski summed up that part of the discussion this way. Security issues were very important here. Japan is an important investor and it's also located in a dangerous part of the world, so it was a good, lively strategic discussion. According to Japan's foreign ministry, the two sides also affirmed Poland's role as a business hub for Ukraine's future reconstruction and agreed that European and Asian security are, in Sikorski's words, very much linked. Asked by Polish journalists about recent acts of sabotage across Europe, attacks some suspect Russia may be behind, Sikorski said Moscow has insisted on convincing everyone that it is at war with the West. He accused the country of sabotage, arson, political assassinations and state terror. The Visegrad Group, Poland, the Czech Republic, Slovakia and Hungary was founded in the early 1990s.
1: A report by Agnieszka Łaszczuk. And Polish schools reopened on Tuesday with a nationwide smartphone ban among major changes for this academic year. Michał Owczarek has the details.
4: When students walked into primary schools in Poland on Tuesday, most of them started doing something new, leaving their phones untouched all day by law. A ban on smartphones and similar devices in public and private primary schools and preschools took effect with the new school year, one of the most visible changes to daily classroom life in years. So what do parents make of the changes? I'm very pleased that children will finally be able to focus on learning and acquiring knowledge rather than on their phones. It's a good regulation that could help curb things like recording and making fun of, for example, poorer children. I'm not particularly worried about losing touch with my kid. I'll find a way to manage. Of course, children should spend more time with their peers. My son doesn't actually take a phone to school anyway. He only has a smartwatch, and when I'm at work, he lets me know that he has arrived at school or that he's on his way home. From grades 1 to 8, ages 6-14, pupils won't be allowed to use phones or any device that records audio, video or allows for communication during classes, breaks or off-site school activities. Rules are stricter for preschool children who will be prohibited from bringing such devices into their facilities. Students themselves are for now divided in their opinions. It's really lame, because everyone should be allowed to use their phone. We've had a ban for a long time anyway and left our phones in lockers, so it's nothing new for us. We didn't use them that much anyway, so it doesn't make much difference. A phone would be fine for making calls, but not for playing games during breaks. So I think the ban is a good thing, because until now everyone was playing games during breaks. It's a good idea, because the older students won't be taking our phones away from us during breaks anymore. There are several exceptions, though. Teachers may allow devices when they are needed for a lesson or assessment. Pupils may also use them for urgent contact with parents or when there is an immediate threat to health or life. Headmasters may grant individual exemptions for children who need an electronic device because of illness, disability or another special requirement, including apps used to monitor medical conditions, says Deputy Education Minister Katarzyna Lubnauer.
9: Oznacza to, że dziecko może przynieść telefon, ale jeżeli jest odpowiedź...
4: The ban means that children can bring their phones to school, but they should leave them in a designated deposit area if the school has one. If it does not, the school can, for example, require students to switch off their phones and keep them at the bottom of their school bags. Exceptions apply to children with special needs, including those with diabetes. In such cases, the headmaster can give permission for the phone to be used if, for example, the child uses a glucose monitor that connects to an app on the phone. Phones may also be used for educational purposes if a teacher explicitly says they are needed.
9: Nauczyciel wyraźnie wskaże, że trzeba użyć tego telefonu.
4: Schools that set up secure storage areas for phones must protect pupils' privacy and prevent unauthorized access to the devices. Breaking the rules may result in disciplinary measures and affect a pupil's conduct grade. The nationwide ban does not cover secondary schools.
1: A report by Michał Owczarek. The Polish Chamber of Tourism's report reveals that Turkey, Greece and Egypt remained the top summer destinations, accounting for over half of all bookings in July. The data also shows that Poles spend a bit more on travel than last year, mostly sticking to week-long trips. More from Piotr Urbaniak.
15: Polish Chamber of Tourism released its report Poles Holidays Abroad 2026 on Wednesday, summarizing this year's foreign travel season. The analysis covers trips booked between June 1st and September 30th. Since July 1st, 2026, tourism companies have been required to submit contracts to the Polish Tourist Guarantee Fund, a financial mechanism that ensures quick reimbursement for travelers if a tour operator collapses. In July, more than 330,000 contracts were filed, covering nearly 900,000 travelers. According to the report, almost 30% of customers using travel agencies, more than 220,000 people, chose Turkey. Speaking with Polish radio, Ewa Kubaczyk, co-author of the report, explained why this country topped the ranking. Turkey is a highly popular destination for package holidays, largely thanks to its excellent price-quality ratio. It is also a wonderful, welcoming place for families with children. The country remained a top destination for another year, with over 20% of travelers heading to the Turkish Riviera. Polish travel vlog Wakacyjnie highlighted Turkey's other selling points on its YouTube channel. Above all, Turkey boasts one of the longest holiday seasons in comparison to southern Europe, with temperatures reaching 30 degrees Celsius from April all the way through October. It's also a place where tourists are treated as welcome guests rather than just customers, and in Turkish culture, a guest is always someone special. Sitting at the crossroads of Europe and Asia, the country blends two distinct continents and cultures. This ensures a holiday here is not just a relaxing getaway, but a true journey through time and space. Greece ranks second with 18%, followed by Egypt, where visitors most often selected Hurghada and Marsalam. These three destinations together accounted for 55% of all July departures. Spain placed fourth, while Bulgaria moved ahead of Tunisia into fifth. The Chamber noted that Poles spent an average of more than $2,500 per booking on foreign holidays, over $870 per person, slightly more than last year. It also stressed that the figures are not entirely comparable, because this year's analysis covered a broader segment of the market. Speaking with Polish radio, Paweł Niewiadomski, chairman of the chamber, stated that the global fuel crisis in March has not significantly dampened Poles' appetite for travel. Contract changes became unavoidable, leading some customers to scrap their plans and choose other options. At the same time, alternative packages had to be quickly developed. It was a highly dynamic situation, but the dip in sales was fully offset by great results in the following months, specifically April, May, and especially June. In international air travel, both scheduled and charter, Spain led the ranking with nearly 950,000 passengers flying during the Polish summer. Italy, followed with more than 880,000 travelers, and Turkey came third. Airports in Poland's largest cities handled over 9.5 million passengers during the period. The data also show that almost 70% of Poles traveling abroad chose holidays lasting around 7 days. Only just above 1% opted for two-week trips. July remained the most popular month for foreign travel, although demand was relatively evenly spread across the three summer months. Just over 16% of travelers chose to go abroad in September.
1: The report has been brought to you by Piotr Urbaniak. This wraps up this edition of our Warsaw Review. Join us next week for another rundown of the developments in Poland. I'm Ada Janiszewska. Thanks for listening.

0: You're tuned to Warsaw. Welcome to Europe East, a look at life and events in this part of the continent. I'm Agnieszka Wielawska. On the 31st of August, Poland celebrated the anniversary of the historic August agreements of 1980, which followed nationwide labor protests led by Lech Wałęsa and compelled the communist administration to permit independent trade unions and ease censorship. A report by Polish Radio's Piotr Urbaniak.
1: Poland marked the 46th anniversary of the August agreements signed between the communist government and the Workers' Strike Committee. The signing paved the way for the creation of the Solidarity Movement and sparked political changes across Poland and the rest of the countries of the Soviet bloc during the Cold War. Dariusz Głogowski, chairman of Solidarity in West Pomerania, shared the broader context of the event in an interview with Polish radio.
2: Był to początek drogi.
1: This marked the beginning of our journey toward a sovereign Poland. It was right there that the powerful momentum of the country's transformation was born. The first strikes began in summer of 1980, after the government raised prices for meat and cold cuts. On August 14th, the shipyard in Gdańsk, northern Poland, joined the protest in defense of Anna Walentynowicz, a crane operator dismissed for her opposition activity. The strike was led by Lech Wałęsa, an electrician fired from the shipyard 4 years earlier. Shipyard authorities initially accepted the strikers' demands, yet several members of the strike committee refused to end the protest in solidarity with other factories. An inter-factory strike committee was formed with Wałęsa as chairman. It drafted 21 demands, including wage increases, creation of independent trade unions, the right to strike, freedom of speech and press, as well as reinstatement of workers dismissed for political reasons. On August 17th, Father Henryk Jankowski of St. Bridget Parish in Gdańsk celebrated the first mass at the shipyard. Collective prayers soon became routine. The shipyard gates were decorated with flowers and national flags, and portraits of Pope John Paul II were displayed. An independent bulletin was issued and leaflets were printed. Communist authorities were taken aback by the scale of the protests, as soon 350 plants across Poland joined it. Edward Gierek, first secretary of the Polish Communist Party, said that, quote, strikes don't improve the situation in any way, and called for finding an understanding together. Historians say Soviet leaders demanded, quote, harsh measures, but Gierek opposed force, arguing that strikers had not taken to the streets, while still claiming they were under the influence of terrorist groups. On August 26th, the Prime Minister of Poland, Cardinal Stefan Wyszyński, urged an end to the strikes, fearing Soviet intervention. Censored fragments of his homily were broadcast on national television. The strikes, however, continued and spread to several mines. By August 30th, they involved roughly 700 plants and about 750,000 people. Polish Prime Minister Donald Tusk highlighted the significance of the strike in his speech at the commemoration ceremony. We learned one thing, hold fast to the rope, never look down, and trust the people you work with. We remember that lesson from the August strikes at the shipyard gates, that with goodwill, open eyes, and an open heart, you can tell truth from lies. Looking back at my life and my work, I realized that our resilience and courage came from right here, from the Gdańsk shipyard. Among other things, the government accepted the creation of independent, self-governing trade unions, the right to strike, and a reduction in censorship. The signing ceremony was broadcast nationwide. Most plants resumed work on the next day. Speaking with Polish radio, historian Piotr Osenka explained the long-term impact of the strike. It was a masterclass in civil society, a powerful, practical school of political action that trained tens of thousands of people. This shared wealth of experience laid the foundation for building a democratic Poland. The agreements marked a peaceful victory over the authoritarian system, yet the communist government treated them as just a temporary concession. They also led to the downfall of Gierek, who had been in power since December 1970. He suffered a heart attack days later and was replaced by Stanisław Kania, who began his term by criticizing the previous leadership and announcing a fight against, quote, anti-socialist forces. many party officials believe this signaled a future crackdown on the emerging unions.
0: A report by Piotr Urbaniak. Czechia's education system faces a major demographic shift. While some schools are still struggling with a shortage of places, a sharp decline in births means others could eventually have too few pupils. More from Radio Prague's Vít Bohanka.
3: At first sight, there seems to be a contradiction. Birth rates have been falling sharply, yet parents in some parts of the country are still struggling to find places for their children, particularly at popular secondary schools. Education policy analyst Nikola Šrámková from the non-profit organization Edwin explains why.
4: Fewer children are being born in Czechia today than in the past. Last year there were around 78,000 births compared with well over 100,000 in previous years. But this decline will filter through the education system gradually. We are only now beginning to see it in preschool education, and it will reach primary schools later. Secondary schools, meanwhile, are still dealing with the larger generations born around 15 years ago, so the pressure on their capacity will continue for some time.
3: And there is another factor making the situation more complicated. National figures conceal considerable differences between individual parts of Czechia. Some regions and municipalities continue to grow, while others are losing inhabitants. That means the same demographic trend can produce very different pressures on schools depending on where they are.
5: Praha a její okolí dlouhodobě přitahují lidi z ostatních částí.
4: Prague and its surroundings have long attracted people from other parts of the country as well as from abroad, creating pressure on school capacity. So the populations of Prague and central Bohemia are growing, even though birth rates are falling nationally. Last year, for example, central Bohemia gained around 11,000 residents and Prague around 9,000, while the Moravian Silesian region lost more than 6,000.
3: This uneven development could pose a particular challenge in a country with a remarkably long tradition of local schools. The roots of the Czech system reach all the way back to the Habsburg monarchy. In 1774, Empress Maria Theresa introduced a major education reform requiring children between the ages of 6 and 12 to receive elementary education. It laid the foundations for a network of schools that gradually extended into towns and small villages across the Czech lands. Over the following generations, the local school became an important part of community life. And Czechia still has an unusually fragmented system of local government with more than 6,000 municipalities, many of them very small. As the number of school-aged children begins to change, some of those communities may have to reconsider how their schools are organized. But that doesn't necessarily mean closing the local school altogether.
5: Těmhle obcím se může právě hodit otevřít debatu o větší nějaké spolupráci se sousedními obcemi.
4: These municipalities may need to discuss greater cooperation with neighboring communities and in some cases perhaps merge schools. But I should point out for foreign listeners that merging schools doesn't necessarily mean closing school buildings. In smaller municipalities, the school is often a community center where cultural, educational and other events take place. A better solution may therefore be to put several schools under a single administration.
5: To řízení škol pod jedno ředitelství.
3: Such arrangements could allow neighboring municipalities to share management and specialist staff while retaining teaching in more than one location. And unlike many challenges facing governments, demographic change offers at least some time to prepare. Once children have been born, authorities have several years before they reach school age. The question, therefore, is less where the demographic shift can be anticipated than whether local authorities will act on the information available to them.
5: Dneska už poměrně dobře víme, co se bude dít, protože máme dostupná data.
4: Today we have a fairly good idea of what is going to happen because the data are available. This year the Ministry of Education even launched a web application allowing municipalities to model their future preschool needs up to 2035. But a greater deal will depend on how school authorities, particularly municipalities in the case of kindergartens and primary schools, respond and whether they can do so early enough and effectively enough.
5: Reagovat včas a dostatečně efektivně.
3: So this first day of school in 2026 captures Czech education system at an unusual moment. It is still dealing with the demands created by larger generations of children, while much smaller ones are beginning to work their way towards the classroom. And in the years ahead, the challenge may increasingly shift from finding enough school places to finding ways of keeping a viable network of schools where there are fewer children to fill them.
0: A report by Ovid Pohanka. Experts say that walking to school independently helps children develop self-confidence, responsibility and social skills. Yet many parents remain hesitant, concerned that public spaces and traffic conditions are not safe enough for their kids. A report by Veronika Szczepanova from Radio Slovakia International.
6: Safe movement through the streets of your own city should feel completely natural, especially for children. And yet, according to data from the Metropolitan Institute of Bratislava, every second 11-year-old child in our capital cannot even go alone to the nearest playground without adult supervision. Around 60% of children are still accompanied to school by their parents, mainly because of concerns about traffic and safety in public spaces. What is perhaps even more striking is that many children themselves would actually prefer a different reality. Experts warn that when children lose the ability to move independently, they also lose important opportunities to build confidence, social skills, and a healthy relationship with the city around them. So what can cities do to improve children's well-being while also easing parents' fears? And can something as simple as walking safely through your neighborhood make people happier and more connected to the place where they live? These are some of the questions behind the Metropolitan Institute of Bratislava's project Mesto pre deti, City for Children. To find out more, we recently visited the institute and spoke with
7: Marina Palnikova. I'm from the Public Space Concepts office, and I work with different spaces and public space overall.
6: And
8: Sandra Štasilová, urbanist, and I'm a project leader of City for Kids.
6: Before looking at the project itself, let's start with the city. Imagine you are walking through the streets of Bratislava. Although it is Slovakia's capital, with fewer than 500,000 residents, it still feels relatively compact and human in scale compared to many larger European cities.
7: Bratislava is still so small that you still get to meet your friends from high school every day, but on the other hand, you're not so small for it to be unsustainable with regards to different amenities. And when we're talking about disadvantages of Bratislava, from my point of view, it would be it's this continuous urban structure that we have good parts of the city, but they're often connected by big highways and not always well connected between each other with active mobility measures for pedestrians and so forth.
6: And as Bratislava continues to spread beyond its traditional boundaries, getting around without a car can become more challenging. In fact, the number of cars in the Slovak capital has reportedly doubled over the past decade. Meanwhile, according to architect Mariana Palanikova, many Western European cities are moving in the opposite direction, trying to reduce car traffic and reclaim public space for people.
7: In many ways, we in the former Eastern Bloc are in a different situation than the Western part of Europe, where the car-centric model was implemented in the 60s or 70s even, whereas here it came only after the revolution, so in the 90s. But this also means that we have not built highways in the city center, devoted so much physical space of the city to the cars. And in my view, it's a big opportunity to use this space exactly for public infrastructure, be it for cycling, public transport, but also walkable neighborhoods.
6: One initiative trying to seize that opportunity is the Metropolitan Institute of Bratislava's project Mesto pre deti, or City for Children. Since 2022, the project has been examining the areas around schools across the Slovak capital, looking for ways to make them safer and easier to navigate through street design, traffic improvements, and community participation. Leading the project is urbanist Sandra Štasilová.
8: Well, Bratislava is very diverse. The reality is that it has lots of grains. We have schools, we have neighborhoods where 80% of kids walk to school. Often it's panel houses, like high-density neighborhoods, so the kids live really close by. They don't have to cross the large roads. But there's also this culture of the school, culture of the neighborhood. On the other hand, we have neighborhoods where most of the kids are driven to school. And then we have some schools where many drivers don't want to drive their kids around, and they really say, like, if the situation, if the safety of the streets around the schools would be better, we would, you know, change the mode of transport.
4: The numbers support that view. While 44% of secondary school pupils in Bratislava currently travel to school by car, nearly a third say they would rather walk. The reasons vary from neighborhood to neighborhood, but certain problems keep appearing. Unsafe pedestrian infrastructure, poorly designed intersections, speeding vehicles and traffic congestion around schools during the morning rush. For many parents, these factors make it difficult to give children the freedom to travel independently. Finding ways to change that is a key part of the City for Children project.
8: We don't have one solution for a neighborhood. We always come there, collect lots of objective data. We do drone footages, like many, many hours of like what is going on. We are counting the traffic, observing like where the cars are speeding the most, all this objective data. But for us, very important is the subjective data, because it aggregates a lot. Like if someone says like, I don't feel safe here, this part of the sidewalk is really terrible. This is very helpful because it says a lot. And our job is to find solutions to make the traffic safer, to make it viable for those kids who want to walk. Our main objective is to have it as safe as possible.
4: According to a Metropolitan Institute survey, only 4% of parents consider the area around schools completely safe. Nearly half described it as rather safe, while the rest have significant reservations. The issue is something parenting counselor Martina Vagačová has been observing for years. She says that compared to previous generations, children today enjoy far less freedom of movement. Parents are increasingly worried about what might happen once their children leave the house alone.
9: Parents, of course, they are more scared because there is traffic and cars that are much more faster than it was, for example, in my childhood. The street was really the place for playing many times because the cars were really very slow and it's impossible to do that now. And also for parents, it's a huge risk because they are losing control.
0: That was a report by Veronika Stepanova. The growing use of so-called legal highs, drugs, prescription medicines and other psychoactive substances among teenagers is becoming an increasingly serious public health concern in Poland. Doctors and health officials warn that the substances available on the illegal market can be unpredictable, highly potent and in many cases fatal. A report by Polish Radio's Ada Janiszewska.
10: Data from Poland's Chief Sanitary Inspectorate GIS, together with epidemiological research such as the European School Survey Project on Alcohol and Other Drugs, ESPAD, show that substance use remains a significant problem among young people. Official guidance from GIS also points to a worrying trend. Young people are beginning to experiment with psychoactive substances at an increasingly early age. Recent reports from Poznań in western Poland are particularly concerning. Toxicologist Dr. Eric Matuszkiewicz of the Municipal Hospital in Poznań says doctors are seeing a growing number of young people affected by new psychoactive substances. According to him, cases involving 13 and 14-year-olds are no longer unusual. We know, and research and observations confirm that these substances are highly potent and have long-lasting effects. Moreover, they cause greater and deeper damage, primarily to mental health in the long term, but also immediate issues such as heart rhythm disturbances, agitation, and unpredictable behavior. This poses a tremendous danger. The term legal highs is commonly used for a wide range of products containing new psychoactive substances, NPS. Despite the name, these substances are not necessarily legal or safe. Their chemical composition can change rapidly, and users may not know what they are actually taking. The latest ESPAD research conducted in Poland in 2024 among representative samples of students aged from 15 to 16 and 17 to 18 found that 14.5% of younger students and nearly 24% of older students had tried an illegal psychoactive substance at least once. The problem is not limited to illegal drugs. Teenagers may also misuse prescription or over-the-counter medicines, sometimes combining them with alcohol or other substances. Dr. Matuszkiewicz has warned that some substances can cause serious long-term consequences, particularly when exposure begins at a young age. There is no massive surge in numbers. The patient count remains relatively stable, but the substances being used are changing. They trigger intense agitation, making the patient dangerous and impossible to control or calm down through verbal communication. Physical force and medication must be used. The sanitary inspectorate Sanepida's warning against psychoactive substances. Although the sale of these substances has been prohibited and punishable for several years, new drugs continue to appear on the market. According to Dr. Grzegorz Chudzik, Silesian sanitary inspector, psychoactive substances can carry a deadly risk. Every year, chemists devise new psychoactive and psychotropic substances. It is not worth the risk. These substances are merchants of death. They may offer seemingly fantastic effects, but they often lead to death. Summer holidays are particularly conducive to experimentation, adds Dr. Chudzik. In such moments of leisure, inhibitions tend to drop, creating an environment where one might be tempted to try something new. Here, good judgment is essential. We need to look after our emotional well-being and exercise caution regarding sexual encounters. There is no single reason why a teenager may experiment with psychoactive substances. Experts point to several factors. Peer pressure is one of them. Curiosity also plays an important role. And mental health difficulties can be another factor. Some young people use psychoactive substances as a way of escaping stress, anxiety, emotional problems, or difficult situations at home or at school. One of the greatest dangers is that the substances themselves are constantly changing. GI spokesman Marek Waszczewski told Polish Radio that there are also more and more cases of poisoning with new psychoactive substances, synthetic catinones. 18 of these deaths were linked to a substance known as synthetic catinones. This substance has already appeared on the market. It is a drug, and while the sanitary inspectorate does not oversee narcotics, we know from autopsy reports submitted to us that these 18 deaths last year were caused by this substance.
11: 18 zgonów było w zeszłym roku w całej Polsce.
10: Experts say prevention should begin before a child encounters drugs. Parents do not need to wait until they discover evidence of substance use before starting a conversation. The conversation should not be limited to drugs, though, experts add. Stress, loneliness, peer pressure, anxiety, and other emotional difficulties can all increase a young person's vulnerability to risky behavior.
0: A report by Ada Janiszewska. And finally, in the magazine, made from boiled, sweetened and decorated wheat, koliva is an integral part of funerals and memorial services in Romania, symbolizing the connection between life and death through the prism of Christian teachings. More from Daniel Bilt from Radio Romania International.
12: The origins of koliva take us to the first centuries of Christianity and are linked to a miracle of Saint Theodore Tyran, recorded in the 4th century, who saved Christians by urging them to eat boiled wheat with honey instead of dishes that had been sprinkled with blood in the markets. Koliva, defined by August Scriban in his Dictionary of the Romanian Language in 1939, was a sweet dish made from boiled wheat, crushed nuts, crushed sugar, cinnamon, etc., which is offered especially by the soul of the dead at funerals and on memorial days of the dead. Over time, in the Orthodox area, koliva also became a dessert, eaten on occasions other than commemorative ones. Thus, other uses of wheat grain or arpakash, a food product obtained by hulling and grinding wheat, barley or millet grains, wheat being one of the main cereals cultivated,

0: can substitute rice with arpakash, or pasta with arpakash, or other preparations made from white flour, semolina. We can reinterpret anything by replacing the carbohydrate with arpakash, and then, on the sweet side, we can add exotic fruits, we can add chocolate, we can add cream, whipped cream, ice cream, eclair shells, chaud à la crème shells. There are so many variations, only the mind is the limit for what can be done with the classic koliva. Obviously, we always serve the traditional koliva, but we have a wide range of reinterpretations, which we call salty koliva and sweet koliva. Ovidiu Logican detailed the menu of such an evening.
1: Am avut sushi de colivă, am avut colivă quattro formaggi, am avut...
0: We had colivă sushi, colivă quattro formaggi. We had some marinated meatballs from colivă. Other times we had colivă sarmale. We had a beef salad with colivă, cozonac, that is pound cake with colivă. The three I told you about were at sour koliva. Then, at sweet koliva, we had traditional koliva. Then a koliva mousse with salted caramel. And finally a cake with a base and koliva cream. Being an event with a challenging theme, we asked who is getting involved in it. Here is Ovidiu Logican with more.
1: Doar românii. Foarte mulți tineri, un pic neîncrezători și la final fericiți și mulțumesc.
0: Only Romanians, a lot of young people, a little skeptical at first, and in the end, happy and satisfied that they tried a different experience. It is our most successful event and the one that is always full. We are resuming our other classic events, the Pariser tasting, the great Sarmale tasting, with Sarmale recipes from all continents, plus all kinds of thematic excursions into wine-growing areas of the world. Sicily, Tuscany, Bordeaux, many experiences based on wine and all kinds of novel associations, reinterpretations of classic recipes. We have champagne and caviar. We have many interesting events. And the advice for those curious would be to enter the site, scroll through the multiple events, and reserve the one that you think suits them best.
2: 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From Agnieszka Bielowska, it's thanks for joining me.

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0: Thank you for joining us this half hour for eBible Fellowship's programming on 7780 kHz shortwave. Visit our website at ebiblefellowship.org for more faithful teachings from God's holy word, the Bible. We read in the Bible in John 6, verse 44, "No man can come to me except the Father which hath sent me draw him." May we keep the hope that it be God's will to use this eBible Fellowship International broadcast to draw His elect and feed His sheep. Until next time, may the Lord and His Word keep you encouraged, and may His perfect will be done. Welcome to eBible Fellowship's Bible Study. In this series of Bible studies, we'll be taking a closer look at the Bible's evidence for the completion of the prolonged judgment day and the end of the world occurring in the year 2033. And now here's your host and Bible teacher, Chris McCann.
1: Hello and welcome to eBible Fellowship's Bible Study that is examining the biblical evidence for the end of the world in the year 2033. This is study number 78, and we've been taking our time because it's such a serious issue, a major issue. Can't really get it a bigger issue than this, concerning God shutting the door in the day of judgment. We saw in Genesis 7 that the Lord shut Noah in and all the souls inside the ark. And so we've been discussing this. And we know that Christ has the keys of hell and death. And he is the one that can open that which was previously shut or shut that which was previously open. That's what the keys do. And it has to do with God's judgment when he shuts and God's salvation when he opens. The door is to heaven. If God opens the door of heaven, that meant people could come into heaven through the door. And remember, we looked at that in John 10. It's actually expressly stated in John 10, verse 9, "I am the door." Jesus is the door. Jesus is the Word. So the Word of God, the Bible, functions as the door. "I am the door. By me, if any man enter in, he shall be saved, and shall go in and out and find pasture." Okay, so Christ is the door, and if you enter in through the door, through Christ, through the Word, you'll be saved. Well, what happens when the door shuts? You can't enter in. You can't enter in. And if you can't enter in, you can't be saved. It's pretty obvious. And this is the teaching of the Bible for our time period. And it does no one any good to try and make the Bible say something else, to try and sugarcoat it in any, you can't sugarcoat it. It is hard, difficult truth. And it's what the Bible has brought forth for years now. And as the people of God, as myself and others, have gone to the Bible and searched, We know in years leading up to the date of May 21, 2011, the Bible locked in that day, that month, that year. And you might say, "Oh, no man knows the day or hour." Yeah, and as soon as Jesus said that, the next verse, "As it was on the days of Noah, so shall the coming of the Son of Man be." And we've proven very easily, and you can go back to Genesis 7, verse 4, verses 10 and 11, that God told Noah the exact day, month, and year. So it's no excuse, and you can use that and dismiss these things if you want. That's up to you. But it's no biblical validation or justification in any way for dismissing these things. It's just something out of your own mind because you choose your preferences to believe your pastor, your elders, your church, and all of them combine very well. We're not trying to change anyone's mind on this or convince anyone. And yet the Bible is clear that God's people knew in advance, because that is what the Lord does. He has secret things only He knows. And yet, according to Deuteronomy 29:29, He reveals the secret things to His people, and then they belong unto us. And so we will not listen to you, and your insistence that we not know these things, when we know full well that God has revealed them to us in a similar manner as He has revealed a great many truths to us through comparing Scripture with Scripture. The Holy Spirit has taught us these things, and we've accepted them. And we clearly understand it is God's pattern to come to Noah and tell him, Noah, 7 days. 7 days, Noah knew, and all eight souls on the ark knew, the few, and the few are the elect. Those outside the ark, they were very similar to the church of our day, and they stuck their fingers in their ears. You can't know, Noah. You can't know. And so they dismissed it, mocked, reviled, and so forth. And, of course, the flood came and took them all away. They knew not, Matthew 24:39 tells us, until the experience of being swept away in a flood, of drowning, then they knew. Then they knew. Well, no man knows means none of the wicked, none of the unsaved people of the world. As Daniel 12:9-10 explains, seal up the word, Daniel, till the time of the end, none of the wicked will understand, but the wise will understand. That is the truth. That's the truth. And so is it true that God revealed the timing for His second coming on the world to judge the world? And that's what we've been experiencing over these years since May 21, 2011. The troubling of the nations, the madness, the chaotic madness taking place in nation after nation is a result of the wrath of God coming down upon sinful mankind, and God is again carrying out the judgment, a prolonged judgment, and the children of God know these things, and we know that God saved everyone that He intended to save, just like He waited until all eight souls boarded before He brought the flood. So He waited to pour out His wrath until every single elect child of God that was out there among the nations heard the word and was saved through the word. Remember, Christ is the word, the door. And in salvation, you go through the door and you're saved. So the word came, found them out, searched them, found them, and delivered them from the coming day of wrath, which God brought again on that date, May 21, 2011. He shut the door. He shut the door to the world, just as He had shut the door to the ark and then brought forth the deluge. That is the pattern that God saves. He's patient. He's long-suffering with the sins of men. And because He's saving, He accomplished the salvation. Then He deals with the men. He punishes the wicked men. And that's what's been going on. Well, we saw, I just want to get to this because I mentioned it previously. And before we go back and look at the timing for the flood judgment in Revelation chapter 9, remember this is the chapter that is detailing Judgment Day, which is not Of course, an unusual subject in the Bible, very often addressed by the Lord, by Jesus himself. You know, some people, they think the God of the Old Testament was a wrathful God, and the God of the New Testament is kind and loving and sweet. Well, I don't think you've read the New Testament too carefully. It's the same God, God of the Old Testament. By the way, if you think there's some kind of difference, no, there's no difference. Remember, Jesus said of Abraham, before Abraham was, I am. And I am is the grand declaration that the Lord told Moses when Moses asked, what is your name? And he said, I am that I am. Glorious statement of being, the everlasting God from eternity past to eternity future. He's always been. I am. He is existence, the essence of life. And Jesus is that great I am. Before Abraham was, I am. And the Jews, of course, more than once picked up stones or sought to kill him because they thought he blasphemed and made himself God. And they were definitely right about the fact he was declaring himself to be God, and wrong in a failure to understand he actually was God. But here in Revelation 9, we read the bottomless pits open, the smoke comes from below to above to the earth, the sun is darkened, the world's turned into hell. If you remember, we looked at Psalm 9, I'll go back there, and we read in Psalm 9, I'll start in verse 16, Jehovah is known by the judgment which he executeth, the wicked is snared in the work of his own hands, Higgion Selah. The wicked shall be turned into hell, and all the nations that forget God. All the nations that forget God. And in Isaiah 34, verse 1, we find there are four synonyms mentioned in this verse. Come near, ye nations, to hear, and hearken, ye people. Let the earth hear, and all that is therein, the world, and all things that come forth of it. Okay, can you name the synonyms? Well, it would be nations, people, earth, world. See, the people make the nations, and the nations make the world. For God so loved the world. Does that mean that he loved plants and trees and rocks? That he gave his only begotten son? No, we know it has to do with atonement. And by the way, it's not all people of the world. It is the world of his elect. This is because in Revelation 21, we read in of the new heavenly city, Jerusalem. And in the next chapter, remember, they enter into the gates into the city. This is the city. All who are truly saved enter into new Jerusalem, which came down from above. And we read in verse 24 of Revelation 21, and the nations of them which are saved shall walk in the light of it, and the kings of the earth do bring their glory and honor into it. The nations of them which are saved. The nations, you see, for God so loved the world, you could say the nations. Isaiah 34, verse 1, gives us that leeway that in the Bible these are synonyms. World, nations, people, earth. And for God so loved the nations. What if it said that? Well, the nations of them which are saved. Remember, in I think it's Genesis 25 or maybe 26, when Rebecca, she was with twins. She had Jacob and Esau still in her womb, and they were struggling and fighting. And she went to the Lord, and the Lord explained, two manner of people are in your womb. Two nations. See, there's the nations of the world, the ungodly, and there's the nations of them which are saved. Jacob typified the nations of them which are saved, Esau, the nations of the world. And so God said, Jacob I loved, nations of them which are saved. Remember, again, I'm not making this up. The verse said, two nations are in your womb. So when God says, Jacob I loved, he's saying, the nation that Jacob represents I loved, the nations of them which are saved, which are people that became saved from every tribe and tongue and nation on the face of the earth, the elect of God, chosen individuals here and there and the other place, a remnant out of the whole, the rest, you know, the remnant are the elect, the rest are the nations of the world. Therefore, when the Lord says, or when the Bible says, for God so loved the world, he gave his only begotten son, it's not speaking of every person on earth. It's speaking specifically of those that Christ died for. Well, now going back to Revelation 9, the smoke of the bottomless pit rises up, darkens the sun. The whole earth is covered with smoke. You know, when you darken the sun, you don't have any light. It's darkness. Darkness and smoke. That was the condition of the pit. That's the condition of the pit. So what's it saying? That the condition of the pit is now the condition of the world. The nations, the earth, the world, the people, the nations are turned into hell. The nations are turned into hell, according to Psalm 9, verse 17. And God has turned the world into hell, the condition of hell, when he shut the door. When he shut the door, because, as you know, I've explained in the past, shutting the door means no more salvation, and only in previous time over the course of history, human history in the world, when someone would physically die, could it be said, well, there's no more hope for that person, no more salvation possible. And the Bible does indicate that. Once they physically die, then that's it. No more possibility of salvation. And now there's no more possibility of salvation. That's a condition previously only identified with death, and now it's the condition for life on earth. The world has become hell. Hell is the grave. Hell is, in the Old Testament, Sheol, equally translated as grave. And the world is an enormous graveyard right now. Well, in Revelation 9, we read a little bit later about locusts. The locusts are a figure to represent the elect of God who are carrying the message of the judgment. They're pictured really of the elect who are going forth as the saints judging the world. And it says of the locusts in verse 7, and the shapes of the locusts were like unto horses prepared unto battle. And that's one of the statements that gives it away. You can look at Revelation 19, the armies in heaven on horseback following the word of God, Jesus also on horseback into the battle of Judgment Day. Joel chapter 2, first couple of verses, this great army goes forth, and they're also likened to horses. So here the locusts, the shape of the locusts are like unto horses prepared unto battle, and on their heads were, as it were, crowns like gold, and their faces were as the faces of men. And they had hair as the hair of women, and their teeth were as the teeth of lions. And they had breastplates, as it were, breastplates of iron. And the sound of their wings was the sound of chariots of many horses running to battle. And they had tails like unto scorpions, and were stings in their tails, and their power was to hurt men 5 months. 5 months is the figure of a prolonged judgment, and we, in essence, are still going through 5 months of torment, the troubling of the people of the earth, although literally it's years that we're experiencing, but it's a figure. It's a figure of speech. Then in verse 11, and they had a king over them, referring to the locusts. And again, that's why it's important to understand the locusts are the saved. They had a king over them, which is the angel or the messenger of the bottomless pit, whose name in the Hebrew tongue is Abaddon, but in the Greek tongue hath his name Apollyon. And there is much error that has been written about these verses and Apollyon and Abaddon. And much of it can be traced to John Bunyan's book, Pilgrim's Progress, where he refers to the devil as Abaddon and Apollyon. Well, of course, because Abaddon is the Hebrew and Apollyon the Greek word for destruction or to destroy. And here are these locusts. They seem awful creatures. They're going around destroying, and they have a king over them who we would have to say he's said to be the messenger of the bottomless pit. And his name is destruction. He's the king of destruction. That's Satan, clearly. No, that's incorrect. That's incorrect. Satan does not have the power to destroy. Remember, well, we'll just look at this one verse, and then we'll have to pick this up when we come back in our next study. But in Matthew 10, we read, in verse 28, and fear not them which kill the body, but are not able to kill the soul, but rather fear him which is able to destroy both soul and body in hell. Can Satan do that? He can't do that. He can't do that. No, he doesn't have that kind of power. Only God has the power to destroy. And that's, again, Abaddon, destruction. Destruction. Apollyon, to destroy. And so the angel, and this is another reason why they think it's Satan who's a fallen angel, but just means the messenger. Revelation 20, we read in verse 1, I saw an angel come down from heaven, having the key of the bottomless pit and a great chain in his hand. Is that Satan? Is that Satan, this angel? No, that's Christ. The word angel is also translated as messenger, and oftentimes it should have been. It should have been. And in the Old Testament as well as the New. In the Old Testament, Jesus is called the angel of the covenant, or the messenger of the covenant. You see, it says messenger because it's obviously referring to Christ in the book of Malachi, and yet it's the identical word translated as angel in the Old Testament. So I saw an angel come down from heaven having the key. Revelation 1:18, Christ possesses the key of hell and death, having the key of the bottomless pit and a great chain in his hand, and he laid hold on the dragon, that old serpent, which is the devil and Satan, and bound him 1,000 years and cast him into the bottomless pit. You see, the messenger cast the devil into the bottomless pit. And so the messenger of the bottomless pit, the angel of the bottomless pit, is not Satan. It is Jesus. Well, we'll again get more into this, Lord willing, when we meet together again in our next Bible study.
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3: Yes. What is the biblical definition of idolatry?
1: Well, we read in Colossians 3, I guess this would be a definition, where it says in Colossians 3, it says in verse 5, Mortify therefore your members which are upon the earth, fornication, uncleanness, inordinate, evil concupiscence, righteousness, which is idolatry. For which things sake the wrath of God cometh on the children of disobedience. So when we're coveting, and coveting has to do with lust, desire, and any desire that's an evil desire is classified as lust. You can have good desire, ongoing desire to do the will of God, can be very strong and powerful. That's not labeled as lust. But if you're desiring something wicked, you know, that is not according to the will of God or his commandments, that's lust. And so to covet thy neighbor's wife, to covet his house, his riches, or whatever, or to covet something else where we're lusting after a thing, then God calls that idolatry.
3: Thank you. That's an excellent answer. Thank you. God bless you.
1: All right. Well, thank you for calling and sharing.

0: 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We read in the Bible in John 6, verse 44, "No man can come to me except the Father which hath sent me draw him." May we keep the hope that it be God's will to use this eBible Fellowship International broadcast to draw His elect and feed His sheep. Until next time, may the Lord and His Word keep you encouraged, and may His perfect will be done. The following is a recording of a live eBible Fellowship Day in the Word session, which took place on Sunday, November 25th, 2018. With his study from that day in the Word now, here's Chris McCann.
1: Dear Heavenly Father, we thank you for today. We thank you for all your blessings to us, for all of the spiritual blessings, which are more than we can count, and all the physical blessings, which are probably also more than we can count. And Father, we thank you for being with us and not leaving nor forsaking us. And we thank you for this day you've given us, and may you help us each one to glorify you and to do your will. And we pray you would work in us to will and to do of your good pleasure. And Father, we pray as we turn our attention to your word, the Bible, for wisdom and understanding and help. And we ask that your Spirit would guide us into truth and considering our weaknesses, our frailties, our limitations, may you help us to learn truth from your word. And we pray these things in Christ's name. Amen. Last time at the Day in the Word, the last study I did was a study on the sheep follow the shepherd, and we're going to pick up with that a little bit today. So let's go to John 21, and I'll read from verse 14, and it says there, "This is now the third time that Jesus showed himself to his disciples after that he was risen from the dead. So when they had dined, Jesus saith to Simon Peter, Simon, son of Jonas, lovest thou me more than these? He saith unto him, Yea, Lord, thou knowest that I love thee. He saith unto him, Feed my lambs. He saith to him again the second time, Simon, son of Jonas, lovest thou me? He saith unto him, Yea, Lord, thou knowest that I love thee. He saith unto him, Feed my sheep. He saith unto him the third time, Simon, son of Jonas, lovest thou me? Peter was grieved, because he said unto him the third time, Lovest thou me? And he said unto him, Lord, thou knowest all things. Thou knowest that I love thee. Jesus saith unto him, Feed my sheep. Verily, verily, I say unto thee, when thou wast young, thou girdest thyself, and walkest whither thou wouldest. But when thou shalt be old, thou shalt stretch forth thy hands, and another shall gird thee, and carry thee whither thou wouldest not. This spake he, signifying by what death he should glorify God. And when he had spoken this, he saith unto him, Follow me." And I'll stop reading there. Now we were looking at this, and remember the context of John 21 is after the great catch of fish, the second major fishing expedition in the New Testament. The first one, I think it's in Luke 5, the net broke. And in John 21, the second time, the net did not break. And there was a great catch of fish, 153, pointing to the great multitude that God saved during the little season of great tribulation. And this is taking place, this encounter with Christ after the great catch of fish, which we can understand to mean after the great tribulation, which is where we're at we're living in time. We're living in those days after that tribulation. And that's a quote from Mark 13, verse 24, which tells us there are days after the tribulation. And after the tribulation, the disciples, or after the great catch of fish, after that, we're typifying the great multitude, the disciples meet Jesus, and he could have said a lot of things to him, to them. He could have given all kinds of various commands to emphasize many of the laws of God. How many laws of God are there? The whole Bible is the law book of God. But he emphasizes one thing in particular: feed my sheep, feed my lambs, feed my sheep. Three times, and three indicates the purpose of God and what is in view. It is the purpose of God after the tribulation. And after the tribulation is Judgment Day. It's the purpose of God for his people that are left alive and still on the earth to go through the judgment, and they're called upon to feed the sheep. Well, we also went to Isaiah 40. If you remember, Isaiah 40, and we looked at verses 10 and 11, and I'll read it again. Isaiah chapter 40, beginning in verse 10. Behold, the Lord Jehovah will come with strong hand, and his arm shall rule for him. Behold, his reward is with him, and his work before him. He shall feed his flock like a shepherd. He shall gather the lambs with his arm, and carry them in his bosom, and shall gently lead those that are with young. Now, someone had written to eBible Fellowship, to our email account, and said they didn't think this had to do with Judgment Day. They thought it had to do with salvation during a period of time when God is still saving. And so that led me to go back and look at these verses and look at each word and statement more carefully. And I wrote a note on Facebook, so I'm not going to get into all that. If anyone's interested, you can, maybe someone not on Facebook can write ebiblefellowship@juno.com and I can forward you the note. But actually, all the statements are here, found here, identify with Judgment Day. And so we're going to look at some of the main statements found in Isaiah 40, verses 10 and 11. Where in verse 10 it says, behold, the Lord Jehovah will come with strong hand. Now that could be the first coming of Christ, or it could be the second coming of Christ. And you know, this really gets right to the heart of Bible study, because God makes so many statements in the Bible, and one of the hardest things to figure out is which time period, which time and season is it referring to? And so, yes, it's possible this could be the first coming or the second coming, because the Lord God did come. And the first time when Jesus entered into the world, and A or B, Christ will come a second time, or Christ has come a second time. B, it's B. You know, it's very easy to do, because we don't see the world destroyed and we don't see Jesus, to think, well, Jesus is coming. Future tense. We're waiting for Jesus to come. And there's also an aspect that that's true. We're waiting for Jesus to complete his coming, but he actually has come as judge beginning back in 1988. When he came as judge of the churches and congregations. And actually, you can find in Time Has an End where Mr. Camping writes about that in a couple of pages, where he goes into detail describing that Christ has come as judge of the world. I think he was talking about not knowing the day or hour, And he pointed out, actually, this has already happened because Christ came as judge of the church and no one knew. No one knew. Now, that's not what day and hour is referring to, or, partly it is, but it's much more than that. But no one knew when Christ came as judge of the church, and no one knows, or people in the world did not know, when Christ came as judge of the world. He came in judgment, just like he came in judgment on the church. If anyone wants a pattern of the spiritual judgment on the world, just look at the 23-year judgment on the church, in which there was real, actual wrath of God poured out, yet nobody observed it outwardly, physically. It was all a spiritual judgment. Well, so Christ has come. We're waiting for him to complete his coming. And this is why Matthew 24, verse 30 speaks of his coming in a continuous manner. He's coming on the clouds. It's not a one day event. It's a continual happening over the course of many years. If we go back to the judgment on the church and now include the judgment on the world, it's decades where he's coming as the judge in the clouds. And the clouds point to the Word of God, the Bible. And that's where we've learned about these things concerning the judgment on the church as well as the judgment on the world. Okay, in Isaiah 40, verse 10, the Lord Jehovah will come with strong hand, and his arm shall rule for him. Now, what does the arm spiritually represent in the Bible? Strength. Strength. But in this instance, whose strength? Christ's strength. Let's go to a few verses to show this. Job 40, verse 9. Job chapter 40, verse 9 says, "Hast thou an arm like God? Or canst thou thunder with a voice like him?" So God's arm, God's voice, God is spirit. And so it's just a figure of speech. To have an arm like God means the power, the might, the almightiness of God. Or let's turn to Psalm 44. Psalm 44 and verse 3. "For they got not the land in possession by their own sword, neither did their own arm save them. But thy right hand and thine arm and the light of thy countenance, because thou hast a favor unto them." That is, God's right hand saved them, God's arm saved them, and the light of his countenance saved them. That's all expressing the favor of God. And actually, each one is a synonym for Christ. We know the right hand of God identifies with Christ. The arm of God identifies with Christ, and Christ is the light of the world. So each statement identifies with Jesus. Turn to Psalm 89. Psalm 89 and verses 9 and 10. It says, "Thou rulest the raging of the sea when the waves thereof arise. Thou stillest them. Thou hast broken Rahab in pieces as one that is slain. Thou hast scattered thine enemies with thy strong arm." Okay, and let's also go down to verse 13. "Thou hast a mighty arm, strong is thy hand, and high is thy right hand." And this is referring to God's arm. In Psalm 98, verse 1, "O sing unto Jehovah a new song, for he has done marvelous things. His right hand and his holy arm has gotten him the victory." Of course, that's Jesus, both the right hand and his holy arm. Now in Isaiah 30, verse 30, it says, "And Jehovah shall cause his glorious voice to be heard, and shall show the lightning down of his arm with the indignation of his anger, and with the flame of a devouring fire, with scattering and tempest and hailstones." So here the arm, the lightning down of his arm, is related to indignation and God's wrath. So it's not, we were looking at some verses that pointed to more salvation. But the arm, nobody could say, is only used to save. It's also used to judge, because that's the nature of Christ. It's the nature of the Word of God, a two-sided or two-edged sword. In Isaiah 53, I'm sure you're familiar with this, in verse 1, this is a messianic chapter. It says in Isaiah 53:1, "Who hath believed our report, and to whom is the arm of Jehovah revealed?" And then it goes on to describe Christ. Christ, it's a revelation of Christ as Messiah and his atoning work that he does. And it's quoted in John 12, so we're certain that this arm that is revealed is referring to Jesus. John 12, 37 and 38. "But though he had done so many miracles before them, yet they believed not on him, that the saying of Esaias the prophet might be fulfilled, which he spake, Lord, who has believed our report, and to whom hath the arm of the Lord been revealed?" So the arm is Christ. And in Isaiah 40:10, "Behold, the Lord Jehovah will come with strong hand, and his arm, that is Christ, shall rule for him." Christ shall rule for him when he comes. And now if we go back to the first coming of Christ, did Christ rule? And actually, it's not specified here exactly who he's going to rule over, but elsewhere in the Bible it is. And actually, we can know this is referring to the world. And we'll see some verses later that actually will plainly state that at the time of the end, Jesus will rule the nations of the world. And, you know, where have we heard that kind of doctrine before? The millennial doctrine, the premillennial doctrine, where they say that Christ will rule on the earth for 1,000 years. He's going to rule the nations. It's a glorious golden age, some others think. And we have to admit that they have a point in to some degree, because the Bible does teach that the Lord Jesus Christ will rule all the nations, all the world, all that belong to Satan. And of course, the question is for how long? It's not going to be 1,000 years, but it is his judgment day rule, or the prolonged time of judgment day. The Lord Jesus Christ will rule the nations. That's a biblical teaching. And again, I hope we'll have time today to look at it. But here it says, his arm, who is Jesus, shall rule for him. Now, the word rule is Strong's number 4910, and it's found in 1 Kings chapter 4. 1 Kings 4, verse 21. "And Solomon reigned over all kingdoms, from the river unto the land of the Philistines, and unto the border of Egypt, and they brought presents and served Solomon all the days of his life." The word reigned is the same word translated as rule. So his arm, the Lord God will come, his arm shall reign. He shall reign. And it also says in 2 Chronicles 20, we find the same word. And this is a significant place to find it, because 2 Chronicles 20 is describing the assault against Judah by three enemy nations that come with a great multitude. And remember, King Jehoshaphat turns to the Lord. What are they to do? And it's a picture we've seen before of Judgment Day. We've actually spent some time, we've gone through some studies in 2 Chronicles 20, where they go to the battle, and God before tells them, you have no need to fight in this battle. And when they arrive, they're all dead men. And we've discussed how this has to do with the Lord's plan for mankind to destroy one another with the division of Satan's kingdom, and so forth. But in 2 Chronicles 20, it says in verse 1, it came to pass after this also that the children of Moab and the children of Ammon, and with them other beside the Ammonites, came against Jehoshaphat to battle. And then they told Jehoshaphat, and it says in verse 4, and Judah gathered themselves together to ask help of Jehovah. Even out of all the cities of Judah, they came to seek Jehovah. And Jehoshaphat stood in the congregation of Judah and Jerusalem in the house of Jehovah before the new court and said, O Jehovah, God of our fathers, art not thou God in heaven, and rulest not thou over all the kingdoms of the heathen? And another English word for heathen is nations. Rulest not thou over all the kingdoms of the nations, which would be fitting, because this is describing May 21, 2011, and all the days after Judgment Day. It's speaking of Judgment Day. And during Judgment Day, God, Christ, rules the nations. He rules. Let's do a quick rundown of some historical, some scriptural statements, some historical types and figures. I'm not going to spend too much time with any one of them, but we'll see how the Bible says this again and again and again. Let's start with Esther. Esther 7, the last verse of Esther chapter 7. So they hang Haman on the gallows that he had prepared for Mordecai. Then was the king's wrath pacified. Haman is a type of Satan. And we've worked through it in the past. But it can be shown from the book of Esther that Haman was hanged on the 17th day of the second month. And why would that be important? What does the 17th day of the second month identify with? It identifies with the day the flood began in Genesis chapter 6 after 7 days. And that in turn identifies with May 21, 2011, which had that date in the Hebrew calendar underlying our English Gregorian calendar. And so Haman, a type of Satan, was hanged on the 17th day of the second month. And yet that doesn't end the story. It doesn't end the story. He had 10 sons that continued to live on for several months longer. And that points to the fact that Satan is defeated. He's put down, deposed from all rule, in essence, spiritually killed. But he continues to exist until the conclusion.

And so Mordecai takes the house of Haman, and house and kingdom in the Bible are pretty synonymous. And so Christ takes the kingdom of Satan for, and yet time is continuing until Purim, and then on Purim they're going to kill the 10 sons of Haman and hang them, and that will complete the judgment. Is the picture. Or let's go to Daniel 7. Daniel 7. And starting in verse 9, it says, I beheld till the thrones were cast down, and the Ancient of Days did sit. And in the Bible, to sit identifies with ruling. The Ancient of Days did sit. He began to rule, whose garment was white as snow, and hair of his head like the pure wool. His throne was like the fiery flame, and his wheels as burning fire. Verse 10 tells us the judgment was set and the books are open. And then verse 11, I beheld then, because of the voice of the great words which the horn spake, I beheld even till the beast was slain, and his body destroyed and given to the burning flame. And that would be Satan, type and figure of Satan. Revelation 13 tells us about the beast. He is triumphant over the house of God or the corporate church. But then comes the conclusion of the Great Tribulation, and the beast is slain. Okay, so again, just like Haman was killed, but his 10 sons lived on, in verse 12, after the beast is slain, is concerning the rest of the beast. They had their dominion taken away, yet their lives were prolonged for a season in time. Just as Haman had the dominion of his house taken away, the 10 sons had no more power or authority after their father was hanged. So the beast is slain, the dominion's taken away, but there's the rest of the beast. That is, Satan still exists. And if his dominion was taken away, well, who received it? Who obtained that dominion? Verse 13, I saw in the night visions, and behold, one like the Son of Man came with the clouds of heaven. Christ coming in the clouds, a continual coming, beginning on Judgment Day. And came to the Ancient of Days, and they brought him near before him. And there was given unto him dominion and glory and a kingdom, that all people, nations, and languages should serve him. His dominion is an everlasting dominion, which shall not pass away, and his kingdom, that which shall not be destroyed. Now we also, of course, know that Christ is king over the eternal kingdom of his elect, and that is the everlasting kingdom being referred to there. But we certainly see that while the rest of the beasts are continuing to exist, they've not been cast into the burning flame. That the Son of Man receives the kingdom and has dominion over the kingdom until, well, the rest of the Bible tells us for how long. Let's go to Daniel 5. Daniel 5, and the last two verses. It says, there in that night was Belshazzar, the king of the Chaldeans, slain. And who does Belshazzar represent? Satan. Just like Haman, just like that beast. And again, he's killed. At what point in history? Exactly. After 70 years. 70 years to typify the Great Tribulation. So, after 23 years of the actual tribulation, the Bible is teaching Satan is killed. Judgment Day, May 21, 2011. And Darius the Median took the kingdom, being about 62 years old. So Darius takes the kingdom of King Belshazzar, the king of the Chaldeans, the king of Babylon. We're told in 2 Chronicles 36 about this.

0: Chronicles chapter 36, and I think it's the last verse, verse 23. Thus saith Cyrus, and Cyrus is also called Darius, so it's the same man that just took the kingdom of Babylon. Thus saith Cyrus, king of Persia, all the kingdoms of the earth hath Jehovah God of heaven given me. All the kingdoms of the earth. And Cyrus and Darius, a type of Christ. In each case, Haman's killed, Mordecai gets the kingdom. The beast is slain, the Son of Man takes dominion.
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0: Party News on Radio 1 at 7 o'clock with Aidan Fitzsimons. Good morning. A man has been arrested by Gardaí investigating the death of a young boy in a road incident in County Limerick. It happened at Abbey Court, Rathkeel, shortly before 4 o'clock yesterday afternoon. The two-year-old boy was brought to hospital by a member of his family after he was hit by a car which did not remain at the scene. He was treated for serious injuries but died. A man in his 30s was later arrested on suspicion of driving under the influence of an intoxicant. Gardaí are appealing to anyone who may have witnessed the incident to come forward. Earlier, Gardaí issued an appeal for information after another hit and run that happened in County Clare. A 16-year-old boy, Brian Lowe, died after he was struck by a vehicle while riding his electric scrambler bike at Clonlara on the Clare-Limerick border late on Friday night. An aide to the Russian President Vladimir Putin has said that Russia is confident of achieving its goals in Ukraine and that its military is making progress on the battlefield. The aide said that both these points were relayed by Mr. Putin to US envoys Jared Kushner and Steve Witkoff at a meeting about Russia's war against Ukraine held in Moscow yesterday. The aide gave no indication of a breakthrough. The US envoys are due to have talks with the Ukrainian President Vladimir Zelensky in Kyiv today. Katie Taylor won her farewell fight in a spectacular send-off in front of 80,000 people at a sold-out Croke Park last night. The 40-year-old brave fighter brought the curtain down on her trailblazing career after a comfortable victory over the French boxer Flora Pilly. She now retires as a three-time undisputed world champion.
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0: It'll be cloudy and dull this morning with outbreaks of rain in the west and fresh southerly winds. It'll be less wet in the east with a few sunny spells. Patchy rain will drift further east across the country this afternoon and evening. Mild with highest temperatures ranging from 17 to 21 degrees. That's all from the newsroom for the moment.
4: Thank you so much. That's Aidan Fitzsimons there at the Radio 1 News Desk. You're welcome back. It is RTE Radio 1 and it's Lillian Smith with you on Rising Time. Trying to type and talk at the same time. Busy girl, I'm telling you. Jimmy Reed was born on this day. Here's one of his most famous numbers. We're going way back now. By the way, it was the Bengals with their version of September Girls before Patsy Cline and Sweet Dreams, which we heard just before the news there. And yeah, I will stand over. Sorry, Big Star, their version wins. Angela, good morning and sending greetings from Paris. It's still warm here, but the mornings are darker. But waking up to Rising Time is always a pleasure. I'm glad to hear it. Enjoy this.

0: On Sunday Miss Eleni this weekend, life on an island paradise with rain.
1: 3 weeks after touching down in Okinawa, the glorious sunshine gave way to a rainy season she'd never previously mentioned.
0: A singer discovers the power of radio.
2: It took Eileen some time to come to terms with the idea of singing in a room without any apparent audience, like singing in the bath. But she soon realized that in 1.5 hour, she could be heard by more people than she would likely play to in a month of Sundays in the halls.
0: And a moment of connection.
3: Achoo! I scream into the vast silence of the library. The man sitting in front of me turns around. I'm relieved, amazed, really, to find him smiling at me sincerely, mouthing an emphatic bless you. Is there anything so sweet as this? A momentary I see you with a stranger you likely won't see again.
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4: Hopefully I'll be listening to that back in bed. Sunday Miscellany on the way. We heard Jimmy Reid, Fair Bright Lights, Big City. Another 6th of September baby. Good morning and greetings from Daisy Cottage Farm. All go here this morning. I'm on my way to the trim show. A great day out, and I'm giving a few baking demos in the food marquee, complete with my Britney Spears mic headset. Oh, Lorraine, hit me, baby, one more time. I stayed up past my bedtime to watch Katie. She's a great girl. She sure is. So we'll miss you over the next few weeks, but you'll have all the goss when I come back. Silver and Gold from Dolly being suggested by Brendan. I was just looking, actually, to play a Dolly song. We had our greetings in from Paris. And there's David O'Keefe sending greetings as well. And Dave Flynn tuned in Waterford City, 51551. That's the text number. 80889 if you're texting from the north. And if you are so inclined to WhatsApp, 087-032-3232. Okay, let's take a quick look at a few of this morning's front pages. I just have a couple of them to hand. We have the Irish Mail on Sunday, and unsurprisingly, Katie is there on the front. Katie's incredible Croke Park swan song. Their main story, though, is no hikes to carbon tax. And Man United captain's heartfelt video to the M9 crash victim. Bless them all. Sunday Independent, their cash buyers now snapping up 40% of homes in some areas. And there's a picture of Katie there as well on the front page. And Patrick Keelty is there. And public believe they'll be worse off after the budget. That's according to a poll. And Criminal Assets Bureau searches vaults for hidden cash. The Sunday World, killer driver lands job as trucker, is their front page. And I also, finally, oh no, I think of the Business Post as well. We'll have a look at the Business Post. Their ex-Metrolink chief Sweeney says he was oversold project, and sense of urgency as Cairn and Glenveagh surge sparks Irish home builders IPO scramble. And finally, Katie's Croke farewell, the greatest. That's just the front page there on the Irish Sunday Mirror, and more besides, and more later on with Brendan O'Connor and his panel as they take a deeper and more in-depth look at what's going on in the papers, both here and internationally. Will we have some Neil Diamond? Indeed we will.

It will always be in my top 10 of songs of all time. I think he's one of the finest pop songwriters as well. Mr. Neil Diamond, Solitary Man, and before that we heard September Morn, much suggested yesterday morning. I'm sure you've all heard it several times this week already, but it remains a beautiful song. And there you had it. Thinking of Dolores this morning, she's sorely missed. Thanks for remembering her. And thanks for the show. It's a comfort blanket for the nation. Sure. What a nice thing to say. Thank you for that. John and Helen, greetings to you and greetings from you as well. Nice to hear from you and a lovely photograph from the walk there in the Costa this morning. All righty. Here's Elvis Costello.

Maggie and Terry Roach together there. We had Hammond's song, the Wolf Alice version of the Roaches Hammond song, before the news there. And there's just that lovely album. I love that. Malachy's is the song. And before that, we heard Neil Diamond, two of them. And we just had Elvis Costello. And from him, it was Brilliant Mistake. Good morning and greetings wherever you're listening to us. You're welcome along to the programme. It is Lillian Smith with you until 5 to 8 this morning and then not back until the 3rd of October. Okay, you're going to have some great hosts though. Trevor Keegan is going to be doing some, which is going to be great. He's going to have a really good time. And Sheila Dempsey is here as well. Father John, how are you? And hope they're well in Westport. You enjoyed Patsy Cline together with Jim Reeves. Patsy was a favourite singer of my late mother. Oh, I'm glad to have brought that to you this morning. Bran, good morning. And Lola the Lab, of course, off out on patrol. Loved the Pink Floyd and Queens of the Stone Age new song. It is very good, isn't it? Very different tone for them in this album, but I'm enjoying it so far. And let's say hello and greetings to Connor in Killarney in County Kerry as well.

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1: 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And a man who's obviously been listening to music all of his life and loving his music, loving their music even. Sugar Rush, that song, fantastic. Laura Nyro and LaBelle, and a classic. I met him on a Sunday before that.
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There is another version with Dolly and Linda and Emmy Lou Harris, but that version there, Dolly Parton, Tammy Wynette and Loretta Lynn together, Silver Threads and Golden Needles. It's just coming up to 25 to 8. Good morning. Let's go to the playlist, the recommends, and Summer You Were Mine from Stella Lefty.

0: And that's what it's called. It's from Stella Lefty. I think we can say goodbye now to the summer for sure. Okay, I have a couple of emails to read you, including one from Audrey. Good morning. Safe journey to my daughter Abby and her husband Ronan and their two babies. They're heading back to California since the dawn this morning, but they had a wonderful holiday at home in Cork and in Spain. We will miss you. I bet you will. That's Audrey Dryan and Michael in Cork, a wet and windy Cork. It's not too bad in the city centre, she said, wearing sandals. Anyway, Sunday is your weekly rest day from exercise, but there was a good night in Ballincollig last night. The biggest problem at all dances in Cork, shortage of men. So there you go, lads. If you can put a few steps together, Michael Moriarty has a job for you. No pay, but loads of dancing.
1: 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As we step into autumn, we hear songs from Billy Strings and from his guitar-playing hero, Tony Rice. Conor O'Brien sings the Marvin Gaye hit, Mercy, Mercy Me, The Ecology. And Elvis Costello asks, what's so funny about peace, love and understanding? 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

Another one on the recommends list sounding fantastic. Mary Wallopers and Kit Kat Club. It was an older one from Molly O'Mahony before that in Velvet Morning. Time for a couple more. I do certainly want to play another from the Cranberries, but one from The Jam, which was number one on this day way back.

Number one in 1983, and The Jam before that. Start number one in 1980. Paul, you enjoyed that. And that's it from me for this morning. Sinead Neulacon, your host with the most for the rest of the morning. And I, as I said, I will be back with you on Saturday, the 3rd of October. I better check that date. I think it's then anyway. It's the first weekend of October. Your hosts will include Sheila Dempsey and indeed Trevor Keegan as well. So that's going to be a lot of fun and you're going to be lovely to them. From Lillian Smith in her Cork studios, hat tip to Frank MacDonald. May he rest in peace. And remembering Dolores on her anniversary. From Lillian Smith, bye for now.

0: Tier 1. 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
1: Thanks, well, it's going to be quite unsettled over the next couple of

0: afternoon, but it'll be followed by a mixture of clear spells and isolated showers, but it'll be a little bit cooler as well, with highs struggling around 14 to 18 degrees. Now going into Tuesday, we'll see a mixture of sunshine and showers, and then there'll be a dry start for early on Wednesday before the rain returns again on Wednesday evening. Have a good morning, everybody.
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4: 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Conor O'Brien sings the Marvin Gaye hit, Mercy, Mercy Me, The Ecology. And Elvis Costello asks, what's so funny about peace, love and understanding? 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

0: Hello and welcome to WaveScan, the international DX program, researched and written in Indianapolis by Dr. Adrian Peterson and in Los Angeles by Ray Robinson, and produced in the studios of WRMI Shortwave in Okeechobee, Florida. I'm Jeff White. This is edition NWS 915 for release on Sunday, September 6, 2026. On the program today, Radio Nacional do Brasil's 90th anniversary, and our Japan DX report from Yukiko Tsuji. ...1936 was a very busy year for radio broadcasting developments because a number of stations have this year been celebrating their 90th anniversaries, including Radio Prague, Akashvani All India Radio, and Radio Nacional de Angola. We brought you the Angola story 2 weeks ago when we mentioned that Angola is the second largest Portuguese-speaking country on Earth, second only to Brazil. Well, now, this week we can't leave out the fact that Rádio Nacional do Brasil is also celebrating its 90th anniversary on September 12th, in fact. With that story from Los Angeles, here's Ray Robinson. Rádio
1: Nacional. Thanks, Jeff. We brought you the story of early wireless developments in Brazil back in 2021, so we won't repeat that now, except to say that the very first radio broadcast station in Brazil was a temporary medium wave station erected in Rio de Janeiro for the 1922-23 World Exposition. The frequency used was 620 kHz with 750 watts from an antenna on top of Mount Corcovado, where the statue of Christ the Redeemer now stands. When the expo closed, the station was packed up and sold to a new station in New York City, WNYC, who reopened it a year later in July 1924 with 1 kilowatt on 570 kHz. At the time of the expo in Rio, it was actually illegal in Brazil for private individuals to own radio receiving sets, but that law was relaxed soon afterwards and many radio clubs or societies sprang up. Commercial stations started to appear in the early 1930s, and the use of both medium wave and tropical band shortwave began to proliferate. It was against this background that Radio Nacional was founded as a private entity on September 12, 1936, in Rio de Janeiro, then the capital of Brazil. Today, the station stands as one of the most significant and culturally influential public broadcasting institutions in South America. Recognizing the station's unparalleled power to shape public discourse and reach the masses, President Getulio Vargas nationalized Radio Nacional in 1940 and renamed it Radio Nacional do Brasil. Under state control, it became the main driver of the government's efforts to construct a unified national culture. During the 1940s and 50s, affectionately known as the Golden Age of Brazilian radio, Radio Nacional achieved absolute dominance, utilizing high-power medium-wave and shortwave transmitters in the country's main coastal cities. The station's signal blanketed up to 40% of the national territory. It was especially successful and had a historic impact in three main areas: Brazilian popular music and samba, where it launched the careers of legendary artists and popularized regional sounds nationwide; in radio soap operas, known as radio novelas, which captivated tens of millions daily, forming a collective national entertainment pastime; and football or soccer broadcasts, which single-handedly built fan bases in the Northeast for all the main clubs in Rio and Sao Paulo. As the country prepared to shift its political center inland to the new city of Brasilia, Radio Nacional Brasilia was inaugurated in 1958, 2 years prior to the official opening of the new capital. However, the station's trajectory was drastically altered following the 1964 military coup. During the dictatorship, which lasted for 21 years from 1964 to 1985, the network was subject to tight state censorship. In the early 1970s in particular, the government became concerned at the amount of Cold War propaganda that was being transmitted to Brazil in Portuguese by foreign countries, especially socialist or communist ones such as Cuba. Foreign broadcasts in Portuguese were easily heard by Brazilians who were very used to using shortwave. It was part of their culture, and the government feared that such foreign broadcasts might start winning over hearts and minds. And so the government took decisive action to equip Radio Nacional to become an important tool under the National Security Doctrine to counter such international communist shortwave broadcasts targeted to the interior. First, they set aside a major new 1,200-acre transmitter site for Radio Nacional at the Parque do Rodeador, or Rodeo Park, about 18 miles northeast of Brasilia. New high-power transmitters were installed, and the site was inaugurated by then-President Emilio Medici on March 11, 1974.
2: Good evening. This is Radio Nacional of Brasilia, Brazil, beginning its program for today, the 9th of August, 1973, directed to English-speaking listeners on the frequencies of 15,445 kilohertz on the 19-meter band.
1: Then on September 1, 1977, a new service called Radio Nacional da Amazônia was launched. Initially, this utilized several 150-kilowatt shortwave transmitters to broadcast a service that had been specifically engineered to reach the deep, inaccessible interior of the Amazon basin. By 1979, the site housed six 250-kilowatt Brown Boveri shortwave transmitters from Switzerland, and also two 300-kilowatt medium-wave transmitters, which could provide a combined output power of 600 kilowatts, sufficient to cover the entire country at night on 980 kilohertz. The shortwave transmitters were used for both domestic and international coverage, the primary frequencies being 6180 and 11780 kHz. They also had a high-power FM transmitter on 96.1 MHz for the city of Brasilia.
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1: For the international broadcasts, they used five languages: English, German, French, Spanish, and Portuguese. In subsequent decades, though, budget cutbacks and failing equipment meant the end of the international service. Transmitter tubes failed and replacements were no longer available. So they had to reduce the number of transmitters in service, and the Amazon once again became the priority for coverage instead of international audiences. The shortwave transmitters that remained in service were then reserved exclusively for the Radio Nacional da Amazônia service, broadcasting only in Portuguese. And today, for millions of riverside residents, indigenous tribes and rural workers lacking telephone lines or internet, the shortwave broadcasts on 11780 kHz and 6180 kHz, now with 100 kilowatts on the same two frequencies they used back in the 70s, remain the only medium for news, education and personal safety. To this day, the station functions as a community bulletin board, where families separated by dense rainforest can still send personal messages to locate lost relatives. In 2018, Parque do Rodeador was classified as a critical national infrastructure resource because, in the event of a major catastrophe, such as floods, blackouts, or natural disasters, it's the only place from where the government can broadcast to the entire country without dependence on satellites or internet infrastructure. Radio Nacional has been developed into a multi-tiered network tailored to modern infrastructure and regional demands. It still operates regional AM and FM hubs like Radio Nacional Brasilia and Radio Nacional Rio de Janeiro, which provide a blend of journalism, public service announcements, and traditional Brazilian music. Then on May 7, 2021, Radio Nacional took a major technological leap by migrating onto Brazil's newly established extended FM band at 87.1 MHz with high-power FM transmitters in previously unserved major metropolitan areas such as São Paulo, Belo Horizonte, and Recife. Radio Nacional also operates important regional stations such as Radio Nacional do Alto Solimões, which transmits on AM and FM from Tabatinga, right at the point where the borders of Brazil, Peru and Colombia meet. In this way, it helps secure borderland sovereignty by broadcasting local news and indigenous culture along the critical tri-border region. 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Celebrating its historical milestones, Radio Nacional continues to balance its dual identity, a cutting-edge digital public broadcaster for urban centres and a reliable shortwave companion for the most remote corners of the Amazon. We congratulate them on 90 years of public broadcasting.
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0: Thanks, Ray. Next week, Ray will be bringing us a story about what it was like to be sailing the seven seas and listening to the wireless 100 years ago. Just a few more notes about the programming on Rádio Nacional do Brasil. 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
5: Madrugada Nacional. 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
0: And every evening at 7 p.m. local time, the entire nation can hear a government-produced news and feature program called A Voz do Brasil, The Voice of Brazil.
6: Atenção, radialistas de todo o Brasil. 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
0: You're listening to Wayscan. SRGSSR, the domestic public broadcaster in Switzerland, has recently reversed its digital-only strategy. It's resurrecting its analog FM radio broadcasts. After shutting down its entire FM infrastructure on December 31st, 2024, to prioritize DAB Plus and Internet streaming, the public broadcaster faced an unexpected drop in listenership, alongside aggressive political intervention. The Swiss Parliament voted decisively to postpone the nationwide FM sunset, viewing the survival of analog radio as essential for preventing audience migration to foreign stations and protecting listeners who were slow to adopt digital equipment. Armed with a new mandate, SRGSSR will restart FM transmissions by mid-fall of this year. This technical about-face comes with substantial logistical adjustments and an incremental financial blueprint. Reactivating the obsolete analog network will initially cost an estimated 6.6 million Swiss francs annually to restore 21 transmission sites, covering roughly 85% of the population. According to reports from Blue Wind and Sonntagsblick, SRGSSR plans to offer three channels per language region and intends to expand the network to 156 transmission sites by late 2028. While this expansion could push yearly operating expenses to 15 million Swiss francs, the broadcaster views it as a necessary measure to reclaim lost audiences while simultaneously navigating its inevitable digital transformation.
10: 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Here is FEBC Philippines Chief Executive Officer Luis Miguel Castillo for the FEBC Report.
11: In the 1940s, FEBC founder John Broger left the shores of the U.S. with a bold vision to bring the gospel to the Far East through radio. The plan was to build a station in Shanghai, but political upheaval immediately shut that door. Just like when it seemed like the mission to China would stall, God opened another door, right here in the Philippines.
0: Wavescan has learned that FEBC, the Far East Broadcasting Company, is closing its shortwave transmission facilities in Bocaui and Iba, Philippines, in March 2027. The station is offering to sell its five shortwave transmitters, as well as spare parts and accessories. We'll have more about FEBC on an upcoming program. And just a quick note to say that we've just returned from Armenia and Georgia, and we'll be bringing you lots of material from that trip on upcoming editions of Wavescan. Right now, our Japan DX report from Yukiko Tsuji.
12: Welcome to the DX report of the month from Japan Shortwave Club, edited by Toshio Take, and I'm Yukiko Tsuji. We have several DX reports from our club members this week. Radio Taiwan International from Tamsui was heard on 11850 kHz on August 8th from 1730 to 1759 UTC in French. SIO rating was 454. This was a special broadcast from Tamsui transmitter site. ID was given at 1730, followed by an interview with Mr. Jean-Marc de Jaeger, a travel journalist, and Taiwanese pop music. VOA via Tinan, Philippines, was heard on 9950 kHz on July 29th from 2130 to 2200 UTC in Korean. SIO rating was 433. News and current affairs were broadcast. Interference was experienced from moderate jamming. Hope Radio via Palau was heard on 9965 kHz on August 11th from 0901 to 0930 UTC in Japanese. SIO rating was 454. MFC Worldwide was aired until 0915, then the Face Adventure started. Reach Beyond Australia was received on 17650 kHz on August 1st from 2230 to 2300 UTC in Japanese. SIO rating was 454. The program opened with the instrumental music El Condor Pasa, followed by Bible message delivered by Pastor Emeritus Mineno Tatsuhiro at Yodobashi Church in the early morning of March 29th. Akashvani Exterior Service from Bengaluru, India, was heard on 15410 kHz on August 4th from 1210 to 1250 UTC. SIO rating was 352. Talk program in Hindi was aired until 1215, then interval signal was played. ID was given in Swahili at 1216, followed by music. News started at 12:19. Indian folk songs were broadcast at 12:31 and the spotlight in English at 12:40. Radio Plug International via Davaya, UAE was heard on 9820 kHz on July 31st from 1900 to 1929 UTC in Russian. SIO rating was 252. ID was given at 1900, then a talk program by a male and a female announcer started. Radio France International was heard on 11995 kHz on August 7th from 2013 to 2035 UTC in French. SIO rating was 353. Talk program and pop music were on the air. ID was given at 2029 when the interview started. Radio Exterior de España, Spain, via Davaya, UAE, was received on 9820 kHz on August 3rd from 1700 to 1730 UTC in Russian. SIO rating was 252. Opening music and ID were aired at 1700, followed by discussion by male and female announcers. TWR Asia via Talata Volonondoli, Madagascar, was heard on 17700 kHz on August 4th, from 1425 to the sign-off at 1450 UTC. SIO rating was 454. Indian gospel song was played until 1430, then English program Grace Notes started. Hindi program was back on the air at 1445. Finally, Japan Shortwave Club will issue the QSL cards for the correct reports on our segment of WaveScan program. We are issuing QSL cards by email to the report sent by email. Our address for your email report is jswcqsl@live.jp. I repeat, jswcqsl@live.jp. We continue to issue the printed QSL card by the same system as before. Your report should be addressed to JSWC, P.O. Box 44, Kamakura, which is Kamakura, postal code 248-8691, Japan. One ILC or $2 for return postage will be appreciated. For this edition of DX Report, we'd like to thank Mr. Iwao Nagatani, Mr. Hirokazu Mitsumoto, Mr. Chiaki Shimada, and Mr. Kazuaki Oikawa for sharing the information with us. Thank you for listening, and please join us for our next edition of DX Report of Japan Shortwave Club.
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14: And here is a quick monitoring report of a few shortwave stations done by me here in Jorhat. The Reach Beyond Australia in Japanese was received at 1155 UTC on 15460 kHz with SINPO 34333. China Radio International in English was heard at 12-hour UTC on 9600 kHz with SINPO 55444. BBC World Service was heard at 12-hour UTC on 17745 kHz with SINPO 45433. The BBC World Service was again heard at 1328 UTC on 15295 kHz with SINPO rating 55454. 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Reach Beyond Australia in Hindi was heard at 13-hour UTC on 15400 kHz, SINPO all 3. Adventist World Radio in Bengali was heard at 13-hour UTC on 15430 kHz, SINPO 45444. KBS World Radio in English was heard at 1335 UTC on 15575 kHz, SINPO all 3s. NHK World Radio Japan in English was heard at 1403 UTC on 11800 kHz with SINPO 45444. And last but not the least, the WebScan was heard via Reach Beyond Australia at 1330 UTC on 15400 kHz with SINPO all 5. And friends, with this I would like to conclude this edition of Indian DX Report on the WebScan. I hope the information shared in this edition will be beneficial to you. If you have any comments and suggestions on Indian DX Report or want to send me a reception report, then please write to me at indiandxreport@gmail.com. With this note, it's goodbye and 73 is from Assam.
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13: 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Next week, a wireless set on the ocean wave. Our first report from the HFCC B26 Shortwave Frequency Planning Conference in Armenia and our Philippine DX report from Henry Umatai. WaveScan is heard weekly in the Americas from WRMI in Florida and WWCR in Tennessee. Across Asia, Australia, and New Zealand on Reach Beyond Australia. 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I'm Jeff White at WRMI Shortwave in Okeechobee, Florida. Till next week, good listening, everyone, and enjoy the music from Brazil.

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On this edition, recorded September 3rd, Canada, China, Czechia, Finland, Germany, Hungary, Israel, Korea North, Madeira, Mali, Myanmar, Netherlands, North America, Russia, Spain, Sweden, Switzerland, UK, USA, Vatican, and the Propagation Outlook. Standard disclaimer. Canada is first, stepping this week in the A's and B's. In Rusty X, Canadian radio stations no longer need to renew their broadcast licenses. The Canadian Radio Telecommunications Commission has completed a reform of the licensing system. Hundreds of AM and FM stations will now be able to operate under perpetual licenses. Previously, stations were required to apply for a renewal about 1 year before the license expired. Now, after the current license expires, it automatically becomes perpetual. A separate renewal is not required. NIRCADX monitor John Perkins in Alberta adds, as far back as 1983, the long-range radio plan of CBC included replacement of existing AM stations with FM. And this seems to be proceeding. The latest AM to be turned off is CBY 990 in Newfoundland, to be replaced by FM. That is, CBC continues its decades-long plan to extinguish all its AM stations and converts CBY 990 in Corner Brook, Newfoundland, to FM. Major CBC stations in the West may be destined for closure, such as CBU 690 Vancouver, CBX 740 Edmonton, CBR 1010 Calgary, CBK 540 Watrous, and CBW 990 Winnipeg. New Elliott, in his international broadcasting column for the National Journal, has a modest proposal about reviving CHU. It was useful for the exact time here in eastern USA, because WWV out west in Colorado was not always audible. How can we restore CHU, or at least its functions, without burdening the Canadian government budget? My suggestion, make it a commercial station. Now please stop laughing and read on. A commercial station needs an audience to attract advertisers. CHU are its successor on shortwave would have a very small audience, but it would also be a very specialized audience of professionals and enthusiasts. Ads and promotion announcements could be tucked in between time announcements every minute. Canadian universities might be interested for its scientific value. They can publicize their achievements and recruit students between time announcements. Private companies with interest in science and precise timekeeping can also take over CHU's functions. And anon, Tony Paddock says, Hop Shop Radio will be celebrating 6 years on the air in September. Join us for our celebration starting on the 9th. In addition to our regular schedule, we'll be on 1467 kHz from France with 1 megawatt of power. Friday, September 11th at 22 UT. And 11925 from the UK with 250 kilowatts to North America on UT Saturday, 12 September at 0300. Alan Holder on the Isle of Wight heard something identified presumably from China on 9510, Saturday 29 August, signing on at 1758 and closing at 1810, and in a longer period on Wednesday, 2 September, 1758 until sign off at 1830. The music played was the Welcome March by a band of the People's Liberation Army in a continuous loop, but with frequent breaks in the audio lasting several seconds at a time. And I thought it perhaps might be a new number station. As in the past, these broadcasts had a musical piece before reading out the number, but so far I only hear the music. Further monitoring to be done. In his National Journal column, Shortwave Program Spotlight, Bill Telford features CGTN in English, which we like to still call the much less cumbersome name, China Radio International. Anyhow, he puts out several of their programs. The Beijing Hour, Monday to Friday news hour, hosted by Shane Bingham, with various guest commentators.
well presented, and if one were to select only 1 hour of English language CGTN news and public affairs to listen to, this is one of the most well-rounded. It is not really more biased than its U.S. domestic counterparts, and much less so than the remnants of U.S. government broadcasting. A more overtly opinionated program is The Bridge, a weekly show repeated multiple times throughout the broadcast week, hosted by Jason Smith, features an often Western guest each week, and drills down on the decline of the West, the emerging multipolar world, and how the West should learn from the PRC's economic programs and cooperate rather than compete. A half-hour current affairs program, World Insight, with John Wayne, is a Monday to Friday and a Tuesday to Saturday offering with a different topic in each in-depth episode, such as a mathematician conversing about the future role of AI. On the cultural front, A Light on Literature, that's one word, A-L-I-G-H-T, a daily half-hour program covers serialized readings of selections from modern Chinese literary works, always followed by a takeaway Chinese, a daily half-hour language instruction program. Czechia from Radio Prague International's website via Mike Terry, celebrating 90 years on the air with you. On August 31st, the station celebrated its 90th birthday with comments and congratulations from listeners around the world. Martin in Arizona forwards unhappy news from Radio Prague's newsletter. The draft 2027 budget contains zero funding for RPI. The Czech Republic's draft state budget does not include any funding for Radio Prague International, the news outlet Sejnam Zhravi reported in a chapter outlining the specific budget of the Ministry of Foreign Affairs, which funds the station. No money is allocated for international radio broadcasting. The Minister of Foreign Affairs cut Radio Prague International's budget by one quarter this year and has said it would not receive any state backing in 2027. Roger in Germany forwards more about this, originally from the German website of RPI. Editor-in-Chief Steskolova says a paradoxical situation in the year of the 90th anniversary. While changes have already taken place, the cost-cutting measures required significant staff reductions. As of July 1st, I had to lay off 8 employees in various editorial departments. The editorial staff reductions affected the German, Czech, Russian, Spanish, and French departments. A web editor position was also eliminated. Heads of the Russian and French editorial departments were eliminated. As a result of these consolidations, 2 new departments have been created, one for Romance languages and the other for Slavic languages. All of this is reflected in our programming. I'd like to be optimistic, but there's little reason to be at the moment. The current government is preparing to nationalize public media and wants to fund Czech radio from the national budget, though without any guarantees of continued funding. Should this happen, it's uncertain how much money Czech radio will still have at its disposal overall. She says, I am convinced that we will still be broadcasting next year. Finland, it's time for another monthly 24-hour broadcast from the low-power Scandinavian Weekend Radio. It starts Friday, September 4th at 21 UT until the same hour on Saturday, September 5th. That is midnight to midnight in local time. They have been using 2 different frequencies on each band, but now they're scheduled only on 6170 and 11690. According to a post from someone at the station to the British DX Club, Brandon Benning. Then there's Real Mixed Radio via Alan Pennington in the British DX Club. From their FB page, said they would be starting medium wave broadcast the following day, August 29th, on 1485 kHz AM from Ras Ifori, in addition to the familiar shortwave frequency 6005. During testing, the transmission power is 15 watts, with timing in October increasing to 250 watts. And it's not clear whether they'll be continuing tests in the meantime, but check those frequencies. Shortwave Radio Gold in Germany is making some programming changes on Monday, September 14th, and almost all the times for World of Radio will be changed. I'll give those details next week. Meanwhile, you might want to check their website for that particular week, www.shortwaveradio.de.
Hungary, meaning my dancers in Europe, should be looking forward to some scheduled maintenance in Hungary. Some of the frequencies temporarily off the air, allowing for DX possibilities, according to Finger Laszlo, August 31st, the Eden's meeting wave info via Mike Terry. The high power station on 540 would be off the air completely from 31 August to 4 September and September 7th and 8th. Solnok would be off the air 1188 kilohertz the morning of September 8th, and another one on 1188 at Marconi. These are the MR4 program, would be off the air completely from the 22nd of September to the 25th. Israel Non. Hope of Israel is classified as clandestine in IBM Alki. It's visited in France once a week at 16 to 16:30 UT on Saturdays, 15710 from Isidon. And it's in English. Heard on August 1st by David Smith in the UK. Tony Pavitt in DC heard an unlisted broadcast in Korea before and after 15 UT August 31st on 9445. His recording, Kwon Dae-gun in South Korea, identified it as New Korea Hope Broadcast on a new schedule, Monday through Saturday at 14:30 to 15:30 on 9445. According to IV, it was previously scheduled on 9470 at 14 to 1428, Tuesday, Thursday, and Saturday via Taiwan. Pera, a medium wave circle, Brandon Minahe points out that it's possible to receive Ostrimisor de Funchal in Madeira on 1530 kHz, since it's no longer a British station on that frequency. The only other European is Romania. But watch out for Cincinnati, that is CKY with 50 kilowatts. In any event, Mark Haddam says he was hearing Madeira on 1530, August 30th at 2245. Molly Ornan, we continue to monitor 5995 around 06 UT. Still hearing that rough noise. No broadcast signal. August 29th, 30th, and 31st. On September 1st, there was no signal at all. On September 2nd, the rough noise blob was back, also being monitored by Rodney Johnson in Minnesota. Finally, on September 3rd, regular programming from ORT and Molly was being heard on 5995, and no noise, according to Rodney Johnson, Ron Howard, Jay Kruger, and myself. Myanmar Non. About that new clandestine or target broadcast, Voice of Independent Myanmar. It's UT Sundays only at midnight 30 to 1:30 on 17665. Wolfgang Visual has more about it. It began on August 9th to provide up to 2 mega people across Myanmar with free access to independent, accurate, and reliable news and information. As a transmitter site, Wolfgang Visual says it's likely either Madagascar, Australia, or Uzbekistan. The August 30th broadcast was having interference from CNR8, the Mongolian service from East Turkestan. Listened to on remote in Japan. Closer to Myanmar, the signal is dominating from wherever it's coming. Ron Howard has looked up more about this. It's apparently also known as Voice of Independent Myanmar, or VIM. It posted a number of videos on YouTube saying it's more than just a radio channel. And yet another name is Radio Free Myanmar. Helens in New Zealand DX Times, Dean Lindeberg, using a remote in England, heard a Dutch pirate. It's Zwarte Panter, or Black Panther, with a test transmission, August 29th at 10:09 until off at 10:25. Measured on 6042.28. He says no announcements heard, but the operator identified this as his test transmission on the EuroPirate chat box. North American Pirate, Mixed Radio International, reported by Ken Zicke, Michigan, in the MARE tip sheet, on 12100 USB. August 25th, from midnight 11, past midnight 54 UT. Playing some pop rock ditties like Born to Be Alive and finally an ID at midnight 38.
also heard by Harold Froge in Florida during the same hour. And Harold also comments, almost all pirates in recent years do nothing but play tunes. What's happened to the creativity and imagination that pirate radio had in the past? At least run a spatula city ad every now and then, anything. Via kilohertz, megahertz, and gigantic hertz. 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Our thanks this week for generous financial support from David Cole of Tyrone, Oklahoma. To Grenhausen, PO Box 1684, ENID OK 73702. One may also contribute, not necessarily in U.S. funds, via PayPal to WORADIO@yahoo.com. Russia, Ynet News reports August 28. Doomsday Radio erupts with coded messages after CIA chief's Moscow visit. The secretive UVB-76 station interrupted its trademark buzzing at least 25 times a day after John Ratcliffe's visit, reviving speculation over its military role as Baltic states seek to calm fears of a possible Russian attack. That was August 27th. The broadcast included numbers, words, and letter combinations. Among the words reportedly heard were waitress, spray, and existence. The last time the Sirius station was this active was on February 12, 2025, the day Trump and Putin spoke for the first time since Trump returned to the White House. And the buzzer is also reported by one of our contributors, JRX in Brazil, 4625 USB, Sunday, August 30th, at 0323 for 10 minutes. It returned to the air, he says, with the inconfundable buzzer, fair reception with poor moments. And he seems to give the location as Novomlinsk, Russia. AIM, REE, puts an excellent signal into North America on 15500. On August 31st at 2200, there is a very nice program of classical guitar music. It's España es música. However, by Wednesday, September 2nd, time for the token English broadcast once a week, at 22:15500 was off the air. However, reception was sufficient on the Middle East frequency, 15520, despite our receiving it off the back. And 15500 for North America was still missing on September 3rd. Sweden. In New Zealand DX time, the QSL received from 1440 kHz Asphalt Telegrafen in Ludvika, Dalarna. The operator, Torleif Gross, comments, unlike New Zealand, Sweden has shut down its entire international program on shortwave since 2010, when the Internet was considered by management of Sveriges Radio to be able to replace radio broadcasts completely. Sveriges Radio is our public broadcaster. It was a decision that was met with extremely strong criticism from the Swedish DX Federation and Swedish Amateur Radio Association. But the management had made up their mind. They would invest in DAB instead. When Russia attacked Ukraine, many understood that it would have been good to keep Radio Sveria on the air. The only thing left today is my small private entertainment station that has not received a penny in subsidies from the government. My station, which I paid for myself, is the only transmitter today that can be heard outside the country on the broadcast bands. The transmitters were sold to Radio Nederland and its relay in Madagascar, and the antennas were blown up into a million pieces as a training ground for the Swedish Army. Have you heard any greater madness in our world? From Radio World, via Stu Forsyth and NZDX Times, Switzerland Public Radio Network has done a flip-flop with the reintroduction of analog FM broadcasts. Their FM network was shut down last year in favor of DAB+. There were numerous causes for the reintroduction. Listenership decline. Swiss-based research firm Media Pulse reported a 25% drop in listenership. A gap in coverage was an additional cause of the decline. In addition to reintroduction of FM, Swiss Radio proposed to establish additional FM stations cover 90% of the country. 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
There seems to be a constant stream of such closures. At the end of July, the Red Roof and Folkestone transmitters were closed. NBBC has reported that on 30th of September, Exeter and Brighton will also close. Red Roof was on 909 kilohertz. There were announcements about this at 20 and 50 minutes past each hour. From the BBC News website, the new Director General, Matt Britton, has said he was not aware of the severity of the cuts the corporation needed to make when he took on his role. Savings targets were announced in June, planned cuts across news, nations, and content divisions to deliver 160 megapounds of 500 in savings by the 2028-29 financial year. There are expected to be around 2,000 jobs cut as part of the process. More from Kim Andrew Elliott's column in the September National Journal, subheading, "Looks like crazy will replace crazy at USAGM." It's complicated and involves Sarah B. Rogers, Trump's nominee to be CEO of the U.S. Agency for Global Media. Just about every sentence that Rogers writes is complicated. If approved by the Senate, she would also continue to be Undersecretary of State for Public Diplomacy. So the person in charge of propaganda would also be in charge of news from VOA and the other USAGM entities. These two hats do not wear well together. She continues to confuse by her attempts to engage in bureaucratic intrigue. Apparently, she leaked info that was actually public domain and widely published to Data Republican, a.k.a. Jenica Pounds, a MAGA-favorite influencer who also happens to hold a job in the Department of Defense, a.k.a. Department of War. Pounds then criticized Rogers, Trump's favorite squabbling with Trump's favorite, sort of like mud wrestling, for providing her with information that could get her into trouble if disseminated. Pounds apparently did not do basic Google searches to find out that it was all freely available in multiple languages. Will Summer in the Bulwark also wrote about this under the intriguing headline, "A MAGA Propaganda Circular Firing Squad," but it's behind the paywall. And Tim says, as far as I know, Rogers' nomination to be USAGM CEO has not, as I am writing this, been voted on by the Senate Foreign Relations Committee. From WRLI on FB via Roger in Germany, a new program starting Thursday, September 3rd. It's called Remnant Drift, fragments of signal and memory carried across the night. It's on the first and third Thursdays at 8 p.m. Eastern, that's midnight UT Fridays, on 5950. It is focused on industrial-inspired ambient, soundscapes, found sound, and other strange music. The tagline is Fragments of Signal and Memory Carried Across the Night, aiming to capture the feeling of discovering an unexplained transmission, drifting in from somewhere beyond the edge of reception. And it's also being posted on SoundCloud. Our congratulations to Wayne Heinen, who's been named Colorado Ham of the Year, N0POH. We know him better as the editor of the NRC AM Log and chairman of the board of directors of the National Radio Club. And here's some U.S. medium wave news from various sources. From Medium Wave News in England, WOW Omaha 590, of course, it's got that old call sign again, and it has a construction permit for non-directional 4,750 watts day and night at a new site co-located with KCRO 660 in Omaha. From Lanzetta Radio Insight via Ray Crawford, NZDX Times, Hall plans to construct a data center on the primary site of Nexstar News Talk 720, WGN Chicago, are delayed. The station is seeking to build a new auxiliary tower at the site of El Sembrador Ministries, 1110, WXES Chicago. The aux facility would operate with 31 kilowatts day and night. 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

0: hit by a crop dusting aircraft, taking out part of their four-tower array. And 1070 in Wichita, KFTI is still off the air. It is authorized to be silent while it's being sold. And now the historic call sign KFKB has been applied for, according to RadioInsight.com, via Mike Sanford and IRCA. Yes, one of the Goat Grind Doctor's original U.S. stations was KFKB in Wichita. New owners have applied for that historic call sign. From Radio Insight and St. Louis Public Radio via Medium Wave News, 1120 KMOX, a station well heard in the U.K., is proposed to be sold by its owner Odyssey to Hoffman Media, subject to FCC approval. The sale of KMOX, along with Odyssey's five other stations in the St. Louis area, is valued at $20 million. The buyer, with a background in print and digital news, is seeking to expand its media portfolio into broadcast platforms. The company has recently bought the St. Louis Post-Dispatch newspaper, in keeping with owner David Hoffman's mission to save local newspapers. No assignment of authorization is visible on the FCC public database as of this writing. And also for Medium Wave News, 1700 kHz, WJCC Miami Springs, Florida, is to resume broadcasting. It has been silent. Yet in 1210 WNMA have applied to resume broadcasting using two 20-foot monopole antennas spaced approximately 75 feet apart, located on the roof of the Radio Mega Studios at 75 Northwest 168th Street in Miami, with 100 watts each. Vatican, Catholics, relaying Protestants. Joe Jacobs says recently transferred radio programs to India were relayed via Vatican for a few days on 17700, when there were some power problems in the Madagascar relay station. Patrick Deich got a QSL confirming this 31 July at 1400 on 17700. The propagation outlook from the NOAA Space Weather Prediction Center issued August 31st. Geomagnetic field expected to be mostly quiet till September 11th, unsettled to active from the 12th to 16th, quiet again from the 17th to 23rd, and active from the 24th to 26th. Numerically, ANK indices peaking at 15 and 3 on September 13th, 22 and 5 on September 25th. Solar flux rising from 95 September 5th to a peak of only 110 September 13th and 14th, and down to 92 by September 23rd. For much more info, consult our website, worldofradio.com. 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

from the world headquarters of Christ Gospel Churches International in Jeffersonville, Indiana, USA. Welcome to another Christ Gospel broadcast, a 15-minute program of unique Bible teaching by Reverend B.R. Hicks, author of more than 80 books and the founder of the Christ Gospel Organization with churches around the world. This broadcast is reaching around the world, and today you will hear

an unusual Bible lesson, as well as a musical number by our radio soloists. Are you guarding God's Word? Jesus expects you to make a place in your heart to guard His Word. We'll learn all about this wonderful concept in a few moments, but first, let's listen as Christ Gospel broadcast soloists Rick Conway and Jan Cloninger sing, We Shall Behold Him.

0: Thank you, Rick and Jan. And now here to bring you this week's lesson on guarding the word is the founder and director of Christ Gospel Churches International, Reverend B.R. Hicks.
1: Greetings, radio audience. We're delighted to be with you again today. And if you've been enjoying the thoughts for the day, would you just write to us and let us hear from you, encourage us. If we have encouraged you, at least show appreciation that God has used this word and this life of His word to bless your hearts. Let us hear from you. And we want to thank all of you out there collectively that write to us continually, expressing your gratitude and appreciation and sharing with us different programs that have specially met your need. That's a great joy to our hearts to receive letters like that, because that's the purpose of the radio program here. We're trusting Jesus for our needs for these programs, and we're not begging and pleading for money on our programs. We're here to share the Word of God with you. So let us hear from you. Let us go to Proverbs, the 23rd chapter, and verse 5 for our thoughts for the day. And we find these words, "Wilt thou set thine eyes upon that which is not? For riches certainly make themselves wings. They fly away as an eagle toward heaven." Now, what does that mean? That's a very strange, peculiar verse. Did you hear that? "Will you set your eyes upon that which is not? For riches certainly make themselves wings." Now, he's speaking here, beloved, that the riches of God's word, hear me, take flight if they find no proper heart in which, beloved, to abide, or if they find no proper will in a human heart in which to abide. The riches of God's truth will take flight. These beautiful truths that I share with you on this program, Thoughts for the Day, they will take flight if they find no place in your will and your heart to lodge and abide and take root downward and bear fruit upward. And so, beloved, it's a very serious thing to have the truth of God's Word committed to you. And you have to create a place in your heart for them. And that's why the Apostle Paul said, "I die daily." What was the Apostle Paul doing? He was dying in his will, in his heart, in his own carnal mind, in his own carnal self, to make way, to make place for the riches of God's truth. And so when the Word of God comes to you, like Jesus said in the parable of the sower, remember, He said some seeds fell on wayside soil. Now, what's wayside soil like? It's that little beaten path, beloved, that's by the side of the road where people in the country used to walk until the ground was just trodden so hard that it was almost like an asphalt sidewalk there, so to speak. The road, the ground was so hard. And when God's truth comes to us and the ground of our hearts and the ground of our will, beloved, is so hard, and there's no place for the word to lodge, then the Bible said riches, true riches, have wings. They'll just fly back to heaven. Now, he can't be talking about the gold and silver of this world, because if you don't have any wisdom to take care of your gold and silver of this world, it don't fly to heaven. It just stays on earth and passes from one hand to another. And so he's talking about the heavenly treasures, the heavenly riches of God's word. And so the Apostle John was very careful in 1 John the second chapter and verse 5 to tell us how to take care of this word that's going to come our way, so that it doesn't just fly away from us. You know, as a minister, and I've been in the ministry 40 years now, so you can see that obviously I'm not a very young person anymore. And I've seen all kinds of people, and I've seen some that at one time in their life they loved the word of God, and they would study, and God would reveal and show His spiritual truth to them. And I remember one particular person just now, and I spoke to them several years later when they came across my pathway again, and I said, "I don't understand how that you can live like you're living now when you used to live with the truth and the treasures of God coming to your heart and to your will." I said, "Don't you ever think about that? Do you ever remember what God used to show you out of His Word?" And I shall never forget that person saying to me, "I don't even remember that. I don't even remember that God, I can't remember that God gave me anything. I cannot remember one thing I ever got out of my Bible. And I could not believe. And then when I came across this scripture, I thought, my, there that explains the whole matter. And so, beloved, look, God's word, the truth of it, the life of it, the reality of it, the light of it, is not going to abide in you if you do not make a way. Now, I realize that we cannot do anything in ourselves apart from the Lord and Savior Jesus Christ. But, beloved, if we come to Him and we give ourselves to Him, our will, our hearts, our minds, our whole being, and say, Lord, empty me out of myself and create in me a place for Your living Word, beloved, He'll empty out your being of yourself, and then He'll pour in His wonderful Word. And this is what Jesus meant, too, when He said, you know, if the light that's in you become darkness, well, then how great is that darkness? And so, beloved, your spiritual treasures will take flight. Your spiritual understanding will take flight if you do not appreciate and hold on to them. And so, in 1 John 2 chapter and verse 5, the Apostle John has shown us clearly the way to hold on to the Word. He said, but whoso keepeth His Word in him, verily is the love of God perfected. Hereby know we that we are in Him. Now, He said, but whoso keepeth His Word. How do you keep the Word? The word for keepeth in Greek means to guard from injury. So when God brings the light to your heart, you've got to guard that Word, the light of that Word, the life of that Word, beloved, from darkness and death. And you can do it through your precious Lord and Savior, Jesus Christ. And you can guard the light of the Word by allowing the light of the Word to shine to your feet, to shine to your pathway, and to show you the right way to go. But if God starts shining and you say, oh no, I don't want to make that sacrifice. I don't want to make that surrender. It's too hard. It's too much. And you pull down your shade of darkness and you invite in death, beloved. Then you're injuring that Word by refusing to let the light and life of it and the nature of it function in your everyday life. It's important, beloved, that we know how to keep the Word of God, because the riches of God, beloved, will take flight. Remember that, if they find no heart or will to abide in. Because the purpose of the Word is for what? To give you life and to give you light, and beloved, and to help you to grow in grace and knowledge. And if we do not want the life and light of the Word, then it will take flight and return back that great truth, that great revelation that once made your heart beat fast within your bosom out of joy and ecstasy and gladness to see a new and a deeper and a higher way with Jesus Christ. That will all disappear. It will take flight because God is looking for hearts, beloved, that He can bring life and light unto. But we must guard the Word from injury. We must guard from injuring the light of the Word by saying things like this, oh, there's no harm in this. Oh, there's no harm. Just this one time won't hurt. Oh, I'll do it and then I'll repent and I'll ask Jesus to forgive me. So we go all kinds of devious ways, beloved, in deceitful ways, thinking that we're fooling God, I suppose, but all we're doing is fooling ourselves, and sooner or later our spiritual treasures and revelation and light and life is going to take flight and look for another heart, another will, another life to live in. So, beloved, we need to be careful. So we need to fear the Word. We need to praise the Word. We need to hide the Word. We need to trust and hope in the Word, and we need to let the Word be a lamp to our feet, and then we need to let the Word dwell in our mind so we can meditate on it day and night. So look at all the ways we can guard the Word of God from injury, and if we will, then instead of it taking flight in the opposite direction, it will continue to fly to our bosom, to our heart, to our will, to our minds. It's great going on for the Lord. Let us pray. Father, we thank You today for Your truth that's ever a brilliant, bright bright shining light, shining more and more unto the perfect day, unto the day that you can bring us up into perfect, full stature of the Lord and Savior, Jesus Christ. Bless the words of light and life. And we pray that you'll place the fear of God upon the hearts of your people in Radio Land, that they might learn as never before to respect and to reverence the words of truth and life. Oh, God, bless, we pray, and give your people a new hunger, a new thirst to guard and hide the Word of God within their hearts and to meditate upon it in their hearts and in their minds, because we pray in Jesus' lovely, precious name. Amen.
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Hello and welcome to Viva Miami on WRMI. I'm Jeff White. And on this program, we listen or we talk about our listeners. We mention several reports that we've received from just a few of our listeners around the world. And I'm going to start in Rancho Cucamonga, California, with Trevor Chilcote. He sent us a report on 7570 kilohertz, heard WRMI Legends, with a solid signal strength on the West Coast, he says. That frequency is beamed out your way. Lexington, Kentucky, Anthony Creech writes to us, heard us on 5950 kilohertz with Encore. Says, very good classical music broadcast, clean audio and zero interference. Lipetsk in Russia, we have a report from Alexei Kulikov, and he heard us on 15770 with WaveScan. Says, first time logging WRMI from Russia. All right, good to hear from you. And Vince Kupke writes to us from Westchester, Illinois. Heard us on 5050 kilohertz with top 40 hits. Pretty good signal, he says, across the Midwest. Good to hear from you. That's the WRMI Legends program. Location Lancashire in the UK. The listener is Mark Tucson. And thank you for your report on 5010 kilohertz, which is beaming to the Caribbean, actually. He heard E-Bible Fellowship with clear reception, received using an untuned crystal set. Surprising signal strength in the UK, he says. Indeed. Thomas Volkner writes from Nackenheim in Germany. Heard us on 15770 kilohertz with Radio Slovakia International. Spanish and Russian programming logged back-to-back. Very good. From Halifax, Nova Scotia in Canada, we have a report from Alejandro Escarcega. Heard us on 5950 kilohertz with the Air Giron program. Outstanding signal, he says, into Atlantic Canada. 20 dB plus signal. All right. John Schneider is in Wilmington, North Carolina, in the U.S. Heard RTE Ireland rebroadcast via WRMI on 9395. Good to hear from you. Jesse Rogers checks in from Cleveland, Tennessee. Heard us on 15770 with Supreme Master TV. Loud and clear audio reception in East Tennessee. Javier Sanchez nos escribe desde Guatemala, la ciudad de Guatemala. Nos escuchó en 7780 kilohertz, que transmite en esa dirección hacia Centroamérica y el Pacífico Sur. Now to, let me see, Neutrabling, if I'm pronouncing it correctly, in Germany, a letter from, or an email from Gabriel Versalco. Heard us on 9955 kilohertz with good reception. Solid coverage into Central Europe, he says. Steady carrier. That's very good. Fukuoka, Japan, Akiyoshi Teraoka. Thank you for your report on 5850 kilohertz. Heard a Bible commentary, and we appreciate your report. Thomas Cardinal sends a report from Humble, Texas. Heard world news and commentary on 9455 kilohertz. Clear voice audio. James Thomas Clark, hello from Wheeling, West Virginia. He sends his report on 5950 kilohertz with Hal Turner, the Hal Turner radio program. Signal quality 55555 in West Virginia. Charles writes to us, we don't have his last name, but Charles from Bro Bridge in Louisiana, U.S., 9455 kilohertz. Also heard us with flawless audio quality, logged in Louisiana. Gary Cowger sends a report from Shinston, West Virginia. Heard us on 15770 with Supreme Master TV. Good, clear signal level. Now to Brazil. Henry Balestrin writes from Caixas do Sul in Brazil. Heard with WRMI Legends on 5050 kilohertz, and he requested a broadcast on 9955 kilohertz for improved South American signal. Indeed, we do broadcast many hours a day on 9955 kilohertz. We don't broadcast WRMI Legends on that frequency, unfortunately, but there are many, many other programs from WRMI on 9955, beaming down your way. Now to Terry Hack from Omaha, Nebraska.
Echoes in the Ether is the program he heard with very good reception on 5950 kilohertz into the Great Plains of North America. And let's see, we have a report now from Toshiki Tsuboi in Tokyo, Shinjuku-ku in Japan. Heard us on 5850 kilohertz with the Preparing for Jesus Coming program in Japanese, incidentally. He expressed appreciation for the Japanese language broadcasts that are indeed reaching Japan via WRMI. Now to India, Chhattisgarh, India. Anand Bohan Bain writes from the Parawar Bandhu SWL Club. Heard a religious message on, let's see, which frequency? 9395 kilohertz on the Keep One radio app. Noted good overall reception in his location. Myrtle Beach, South Carolina. A report from Jorge Shortwave, he says. Oldies programming on 5050 kilohertz. That's Legends programming. Encourage the station to keep up the good work. Now, from Santiago, Chile, we have a report from Martin Villena. Gracias por tu informe de 9955 kilohertz. Él escuchó el programa La Rosa de Tokio, programa de X muy popular. From Italy now, Rome, Italy, Giorgio Lanzi sends a report on 15770 kilohertz. He heard an English broadcast with an interview with an inventor on 15770. Good SINPO, 44444 on his XH Data D808 receiver. That's a popular receiver we see in many of the reports that are sent to us. Alexei Kulakov writes from Lipetsk in Russia. Heard us on 15770 with WaveScan and using a Texan PL320. First time log of WRMI from Russia, he says. Another report from Russia, Ivan Lebedev writes in from St. Petersburg. He heard WaveScan with 45454 reception on his Texan S8800 receiver. Now from Kyoto in Japan, Yasuki Nakamura writes and heard us on 7780 kilohertz with a relay of Radio Slovakia International. SINPO was 55555. That's amazing for Japan. Thanks for your report. Rafael Rodriguez, un oyente de hace mucho tiempo de nosotros en Bogotá, Colombia. Gracias por tu informe de 9455 kilohertz. Él escuchó el programa The Mighty KBC. De música, SINPO 555555, ese 9 más 20 decibeles. Booming signal in Latin America, he says. Now, Alejandro Escarcega from Halifax, Nova Scotia. Thanks for your reports on 5950 kilohertz with heard a musical program. From Brazil, Ataliba San Domenego Filho writes from San Jose. San Jose, Santa Catarina, Brazil. Heard us on 9455 kilohertz. An outstanding signal and audio quality. Says I'm impressed by the signal clarity. And he's wondering whether WRMI has ever considered broadcasting in DRM, Digital Radio Mondial format. DRM is a digital format of shortwave. It can also be used on medium wave and FM. There are a few shortwave stations that broadcast in DRM, but you have to have a special transmitter or special transmitter modification to use that mode, and you have to have a special receiver in order to pick it up. You cannot hear it on a regular analog shortwave receiver, not even if you have digital readout. Digital modulation is an entirely different thing. We have considered transmitting in DRM. The audio quality, of course, is much better than analog. It sounds like an FM signal when you can hear it. But receivers are not very plentiful on the market yet. We'll see what happens with that in the coming years. And the other thing is that we found that we really only have one transmitter that would be easily modifiable to DRM. It already has digital solid-state modulation, not digital.
But it would be very quite expensive in order to do this, and not very easy. So, you know, it could happen at some point in the future if DRM becomes very popular and there are a lot of DRM receivers out there, we might consider it again. But thanks for your question, Taliba, in San Jose, Santa Catarina, Brazil. Now to Wilmington, North Carolina, John Schneider writes, heard us broadcasting RTE Ireland. Appreciates receiving news from Ireland via shortwave on 9395 kilohertz. Let's go back to South America. Belleville, Córdoba, Argentina. Matías Gustavo Astudillo, muchas gracias por tu informe de 9455 kHz. Señal 5 sobre 5 con Texan PL680. Muchas gracias por tu informe. También de Guatemala, la ciudad de Guatemala, Javier Sánchez envía informe de 7780 kHz. Gracias a ti. Jesse Rogers writes from Cleveland, Tennessee. Heard Supreme Master TV on 15770 kHz. James Thomas Clark from Wheeling, West Virginia. Heard Hal Turner on 5950 kHz. Let's go to Nishi Ward in Fukuoka, Japan. Akiyoshi Taraoka sends a report on 5850 kHz. Strong carrier signal, he says. St. Philip, Barbados. There's a place we don't hear from very often down in the Caribbean. And it's from a listener named Cammy. Cammy sends us a report on Radio Taiwan International. We were broadcasting. And he says 5798 kilohertz. So he probably heard us on, let's see, what would that be? We broadcast Taiwan on 17790. That's not very close to 5798. We also have Taiwan on other frequencies. Let's see, such as 5800. That's definitely what you heard. 5800 kilohertz down there in St. Philip, Barbados. It is beamed right down your way, so that makes perfect sense. Thank you. Angel Jose Leonardo nos escribe de San Nicolás, Argentina. Nos escuchó en 9955 kHz con música. Dice que ha sido un oyente de onda corta activo desde 1956. ¡Wow! Utiliza un Panasonic RF-B11. También tiene Sony ICF-SW7600GR y tiene un receptor DRM. Gospel GR-216. Muy, muy interesante. Gracias. Now to Serbia. Serbia is another country that we don't hear from very often, but we know we put a fairly good signal in there at times. Joran Ensminger sends a report from Sroboban in Vojvodina in Serbia. Thank you for your report on 15770 kilohertz. He heard the program I Love Italy, hosted by Andrea Mangerotti. And picked us up with, like I say, pretty good reception there in Serbia. Simpo 44444. He says, outstanding transatlantic signal clarity into Serbia. Now, to Brazil again. Murilo Rodriguez writes to us from Itu in Sao Paulo. Heard La Rosa de Tokyo discussing radio cultural history and featuring tango-style music with a Simpo 45334. Let's see. Let's go to Stu Forsyth now in Christchurch, New Zealand. Heard us on 15770 kilohertz with various musical selections, including Proud Mary. Enjoyed the classical music selection as well, he says. Thank you very much to all of you who have been writing to us here at WRMI. We always like to hear from you. You can email us at info@wrmi.net. 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And we'll try to acknowledge them on the air as well. I'm Jeff White. Thank you very much for listening to Viva Miami.

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1: 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Here now are Doctors Jack and Rexella Van Impe.
2: Hello, and welcome to Jack Van Impe Presents. If ever there were a time of the year that is the most blessed time to me, this is it. I love Christmas, but we put it all together here when we say He is risen. This is really why Jesus came. He came to be born, to take our sins, but He rose again, and He now ascended into heaven to be our wonderful mediator. Oh, thank you, Lord, for the great plan of salvation. He is risen, and we're going to be talking an awful lot about that today. Well, you know, Jesus had a very, very special meaning when He came. When He was born as a little baby, there was deity there. Not just an ordinary little baby, but there was deity there. Take a look, please, at this first picture, if you will. The deity of Christ. Well, you know, the very thought of the eternal God being born may seem to be a contradiction in terms, but when you study the God-man, the Lord Jesus Christ, insurmountable evidence that He was a member, the second member of the Trinity, He was deity. And I'm going to go to Jack now. And I'm going to talk about His deity. There are 5 points to fundamentalism. Is that not true, Jack?
3: Right. Ladies and gentlemen, if you're going to seek for a new church, you make sure that they preach these 5 things or don't even spend 1 hour because it's not God's house. You see, there came a time when great apostasy came. The Bible says there are false Christs and false prophets, and our Protestant churches are full of them. Be careful where you go. There are 17 different Protestant churches now that are preaching replacement theology, that God is through with the Jew forever. That's a lie from the pit of hell. My Bible says that God has chosen the people of Israel forever, and there's no ending to what God said. Now, when you go to a church, say, do you believe the 5 points of fundamentalism? The fundamentalist movement said, we've got to correct it because our preachers are going crazy. The deity of Christ, that He's God. The virgin birth. The blood atonement on the cross. The bodily resurrection. And He is coming again. We have guys right now in our Protestant churches saying, the rapture is just a lot of garbage. Oh. You're going to burn in hell forever for that. And I'm going to tell you why the third week of this program. Boy, I'm going after you birds that say God's through with the rapture. It's not in the Bible. You are ignoramuses, and I'm going to prove it. You know, I have memorized the Bible. I've read it through 40 times. I have debated the top leaders in this nation, 200 of them. I've always won because the Word of God is quick and powerful and sharper than any two-edged sword. I know this book. I'll debate anyone. But I'm going to tell you something. When you say that the rapture doctrine is garbage, like a man said to me the other way, I said, then, sir, you'll never see the inside of heaven. And I'll tell you why. 2 weeks from now.
2: Whoa, I'm going to look forward to doing that program in a couple of weeks. Now, Jack, I have another question before we go on. The deity of Christ, He was God in the flesh. How does that fit into the Trinity? He was the second member of the Trinity. How does that fit together?
3: The Bible says there are 3 that bear witness in heaven, the Father, the Son, and the Holy Spirit, and these 3 are 1 eternal Godhead. But there are 3. And some of the fools in the ministry today say, well, how can you have a 3-headed God? You don't. The 3 are 1 eternal Godhead. For instance, when 2 people get married, it says they become 1 flesh, but there are 2 people there. And that's like the Trinity. They are 3. And Rexel, I did a study in this. Everything that Christ did, all three of them did together. There's not one move that Christ ever made without his Father and the Holy Spirit. For instance, oh, you get saved through Jesus. Wait a minute. Jesus said, no man can come to me except my Father. Draw him to me. And the Holy Spirit, we are baptized into the body of Christ by the Holy Spirit. And then he goes further. He fills us. Then he puts us into the body till the day of redemption. Sealing. Got all three. And all three are there at all times working as one.
2: Amen.
3: The one eternal Godhead. And boy, if you don't believe that, get into a church that does.
2: Well, that's true, Jack. We must believe that about our Savior. Now, we're going to be going on. How could he actually come into the world and maintain who he was? Well, the Annunciation of Mary. Let's go there. The angel Gabriel came to her. I'd like you to see this picture of her. I love it because it probably is the way that she did look when he came to her. And he said that she was going to bear a baby. She said, how can that be? I know not a man. Well, of course, Joseph was not going to be his father. And his Father, Son, and Holy Spirit, the Trinity Jack's been talking about, she was going to bear the Son of God. Oh, my. I love that, Jack. The virgin birth of our blessed, blessed Savior.
3: Let me go back a little, Rexella. I said the three work together on everything. All right. God the Father created the world. Genesis 1:1, in the beginning, God created heaven and earth. And it says that the earth was void. And the Spirit of God was by the waters. But it doesn't mention Jesus there. Wait a minute, the psalmist. Who hath established all the ends of the earth? What's God's name? What's his Son's name? There are the two. But let's go a little further. John 1:1. In the beginning. In the beginning God created heaven and earth. Here's another beginning. The beginning was the Word. Now that's going to be Christ. That's his name starting out, the Word. Why? Because he is going to be the one who speaks to the people. He is going to be one that takes a body. The other two will always be spirits. You cannot worship God in any other way. God is a spirit, and they that worship him must worship him in spirit and in truth. But Jesus had to come. Why? They needed someone to die for sinners. Mm-hmm. And they couldn't choose a human being. Human race had been created. But they were full of sin. And God said, all have sinned and come short of the glory of God. There's not one just man upon earth that doeth good and sinneth not. Not one, not one. And if any man say, I have not sinned, you make God a liar. For all sinners. There's no one we can trust. They're so loaded with sin, their salvation could not come through them by the shedding of their blood. It's tainted. So he said, there's no one left. Now the Jews had done something. They knew that it was the blood that would save. So they said, before they knew about Christ, we're going to use animal blood. We're going to eat animals anyway, and we'll take the blood and make it as a sacrifice. That went on for a number of months, maybe years. And one day the Holy Father said, it doesn't work. And I appreciate what you're trying to do. But the blood of bulls and goats cannot take away sin.
2: Right.
3: Only kafar. That's the Hebrew word. Only covers sin. I can't let you into heaven because your sins are not gone. They're just covered. Someone has to come to take them away. It's the Father speaking to the Trinity. And Jesus said, Father, I am the Lamb of God, oh, who takes away the sin of the world. I'll go. He's the only one of the Trinity that took a body with blood. And so he came through the womb of that Virgin Mary that you just talked about.
2: Yes, yes.
3: And when the angel said, you're going to bear a son. He's going to be the Savior of the world. She said, I don't know a man, like Rex Ellis said, for sex. You don't have to have sex, Mary. He is going to be especially created by the Holy Spirit of God. He's going to put this embryo into your womb. There'll be no sex connected because Jesus is the Holy God, second member of the Trinity. That's going to happen to me, yes. And then that great day came. The Father said, all right, Mary, here it is. The Holy Spirit is going to perform His miracle. And it says that the Holy Spirit placed in her, that precious woman's womb, the embryo of Jesus. Oh, not really? A sex act. Mm. An act of Holy Ghost creation. And 9 months later, Jesus was born. And if you read that chapter, John 1, it says that His name was the Word. But then in the womb, they changed it to Emmanuel, which being interpreted as God with us. That was God in her body. And she said, I can't believe that God would choose me to bring God into the world. The second member of the Trinity.
2: Yeah.
3: Oh, the virgin birth. And you know why so many Jews have hardened their hearts? Because they didn't believe that. And I love the Jews. Next week I'm going to show you the tremendous love God has for the Jews. I mean love. But here's where they went haywire. They were arguing with Jesus one day when He's here. He said, oh, we can't trust in you. We be not born of fornication. You came through sex sin. She wasn't even married. So we can't trust you. That has been the hold of all this time in Judaism. But all of the Bible says in Romans 11:27, when Jesus comes to set up His kingdom on earth, He tells the whole story. And their eyes are open. Mm-hmm. Romans 9:11, chapter 9. The apostle Paul is heartbroken because the Jews, his people, won't accept Christ. Now, I got news for you, okay? You want to get this. You know, this Bible, there's no such thing as a King James Version that you have. There's no such thing as the Douay Rheims Version of the Catholic Church. Why? It is a Jewish Bible from cover to cover.
2: That's right.
3: And Hitler tried to get rid of them. Boy, is he in hell now. And you hate Jews. You Palestinians call yourselves Christians and you want nothing to do with Jews. Throw your Bible away. What? It says the Holy Spirit came upon Him. And He said, holy men of old were moved by that Holy Spirit. And He guided them into writing the Bible. Now, I know I've had that since August 13th when the Spirit of God came to the house and He's been moving on me. Boy, I've learned new things. Many things you're going to be hearing for the next few months.
2: Well, Jack, we're going to be continuing now to say, why did Jesus come? He explained a moment ago that up until Jesus came, they used animals and the blood, but it only covered their sin. But we needed to have our sins taken away, cleansed. Well, that's why He came. He came to give His blood, the divine Savior. Take a look, please, at this picture. This is a picture that is hanging in Jack's office over his desk. Oh, my favorite, I guess, of all the pictures I've seen. But this next one really disturbed me a little bit, the cross and the end times. Now, the cross, according to some people, was unnecessary. We're not saved by the cross. You ever heard anybody say that? You don't need the cross to get to heaven. Just good works. You don't really need the cross. Jack, just quickly, if you will now, address that before we get into the next point.
3: Oh, please listen carefully, because I have run into hundreds of people saying, oh, I'm doing the best I can. I'm trying. You'll never make heaven that way. It's not by the works of righteousness which we have done, but according to His mercy, He saved us by the washing of regeneration through His blood. Now, I'm going to be talking about the blood here. Oh, I don't want to hear. Wait a minute. there are 804 verses about Jesus that we're talking about, right? 804. The first 400 are, Christ is the only way. The other 404, all the blood. All about the blood 400 times. Mm-hmm. You better believe God. You better listen. And be able to quit trying to get there by yourself. Now, the blood of Jesus Christ, God's Son, cleanseth us from all.
2: Amen. Sin. Amen.
3: I don't care what you've done, how often you've done it, how hideous, how heinous, how vile it is. When you come and say, God, I'm sorry, Amen. Jesus, cleanse me. Amen. He'll do it. In a second. Now, are you ready? I'm going to get a little tough here. I'm quoting Jesus. Talks about that great hour when they're going to crucify him. Now listen, I'm going to pour my heart out. Jesus is speaking. I gave my back to the smiters and my face to them who pulled out the hair and beat me with fists in the face, and the blood began to flow as my nose bled and the raw flesh began to show. My back to the spiders, they used the Roman cat of nine tails, nine long lashes of leather with metal at the end of every one, and as it entwined my body, it tore my flesh open, front, back, and sides. The blood of Jesus cleanses from all sin. But there's one more thing. He said they made a cross and they nailed my hands and feet to it. They lifted it. When they dropped it in the hole, the jar, every bone in my body moved out of place. I said, Father, Father, why have you forsaken me? No, son. I've sent you to die for sinners.
2: Amen.
3: Oh, ladies and gentlemen, don't you try to get to heaven any other way. You can't.
2: No.
3: You can't. 804 times.
2: Amen. Now, you know, friends, up from the grave, he arose. We've been talking about that. Of course, it's Easter right now, Easter time. I'd like you to see this first graphic. And there it is, up from the grave, he arose. Take a look at the next picture. If Christ were not risen, the church would be meaningless and would still be dead in our trespasses and sins. There he is, leaving the tomb. But there are some who are going against it. Prophesied apostasy here, now. Oh, friends, don't be led away. Don't fall away from everything we've been talking about today. There is apostasy out there, right, Jack?
3: You need to know what this is all about. The Bible teaches, 2 Timothy 4:2, the day will come when they will not endure sound doctrine, but they're going to turn to, are you listening? Damnable heresies. 2 Peter 2:1, doctrines of devils.
2: Well, you know, Jack, there's only one way to be ready, and that is to put your faith and trust in the Lord. I'll never forget when Jack and I, we've been to the Holy Land about 10 times, went to the Garden Tomb where Jesus was placed, and it was empty. And I did a song right by where he walked out. Take a look, please, at this picture before we go into the song. Were you there? That's one of my favorite songs at Easter time. Were you there? The simple and haunting words of the great classic remind me of the suffering and sacrifice of the Lord, but the triumphal victory at his resurrection. Please, if you will, I trust, go with us there to the Garden Tomb.

0: Oh, friends, I'll never forget, as long as I live, Jack and I walked into the tomb. It was empty. Jesus rose from the grave. And without that, we would not have salvation. Oh, Jack, how wonderful to know that we don't have to be dead in our trespasses and sins.
1: I get such a blessing when Rexella sings.
0: Thank you.
1: Let me tell you something. He arose from the dead. The Jews were in a place called Hades. They couldn't go to heaven because their sins had not been taken away. They had animal blood. Now Jesus was raised and he goes to that place where they are. He says, come out. He led captivity captive. He says, I'm the Lamb of God who has now taken away sins. You did your best. And God told me to give you a chance. And he took him up in a rapture to heaven. The love of God. And next week, I'm going to talk about the love of the Jews. And the love of God the Father, God the Son, and God the Holy Spirit for Jews. Salvation is of Jews. The whole book is written by Jews. Christianity is formed by the Jews. You're going to be shocked next week. And listen, when Christ comes back, we're missing that point today. And I'm going to do a whole program on it 3 weeks from now. Jesus is about to come, and we ought to be looking for that blessed hope and the glorious appearing of the great God, our Savior, Jesus Christ. Get ready. He's coming.
0: Oh, I love that, Jack. Get ready. And you know, we can get ready if we will accept Jesus as our Savior. What a beautiful time of the year to open your heart to the Son of God, to say, yes, I'm a sinner. Thank you for dying for me. Thank you for the resurrection and that I have the blessed hope in Jesus Christ, my Savior. Will you pray this prayer with Jack right now, accepting him as your Savior? Jack.
1: Is it hard to get saved? No. Whosoever shall call upon the name of the Lord Jesus Christ shall be saved right at the spot. Do it, Father. Thank you for Jesus. Thank you for the cross. Thank you for the bloodshed. I see it all now. Jesus, I'm calling on you to be my Savior. Come into my heart so I can live with you forever and forever and forever. Thank you, Jesus. Amen.
0: Amen. If you prayed that prayer with Jack and you opened your heart to the Lord, you just became his child. You're saved forever. Oh, how wonderful to be forgiven of our sins. Please write to me. I'll be sure to get this in the mail. Absolutely free. First steps in a new direction. You're headed for heaven. A new direction. How wonderful to be forgiven because of the cross. We'll be pleased to send you a copy of First Steps in a New Direction, absolutely free, if you'll simply write us and ask for it. Our mailing address is Jack Benevy Ministries, Box 7004, Troy.

0: questions. My, oh my, they are turning to the Lord. And you know how grateful I am that when you come to the Lord forgives anything in your life. They want to be forgiven of their sins and know that they're ready for heaven. Jack, many of them are turning, as you said a moment ago.
1: Yeah, and I'm going to tell you something, Rexella. World War III is coming. I didn't have time to say this, but 200 million are going to die in that war. Most of them are going to be the Muslims who have plans to kill every Christian in America and the world in the near future. They're lining up in 50 of the nations, getting ready now for the slaughter of Christians, but they're going to pay the price during Armageddon. And there's going to be a river of blood scores of miles long. And it's going to take 7 months just to bury the dead, mainly from that one religion. God help us. But then Jesus returns and sets up his kingdom on earth. And it's going to be peace forevermore as he sets up his kingdom in Jerusalem. Hallelujah.
0: I want to leave you with a wonderful, wonderful, wonderful thought. The resurrection is God's answer of hope and blessing to man's cry of despair. Oh, thank you, Lord, for the cross.
1: Amen.
0: And resurrection.
1: Amen.
0: Look forward to being with you again next week. And until then, always remember this. God came for you. God cares for you. And so do we so very much.
1: Amen.
0: Have
1: Amen.
0: A blessed and joyful and happy, happy Easter.

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1: Hello, you are listening to the weekend edition of Czechia in 30 minutes. I'm Vít Pohanka. This week we return to Štětlfest in Brno, a festival celebrating Jewish culture, history and ideas. Nearly 3 years after the Hamas-led attacks of October the 7th and amid the devastating war in Gaza that followed, questions of Jewish identity have acquired a new urgency across Europe. During the festival, I spoke to two Czech academics about what it means to be Jewish in this increasingly difficult context. Irena Kalhousová of the Herzl Center of Israeli Studies at Charles University and historian Anna Hajková of the University of Warwick. And we begin with Irena Kalhousová. I already interviewed you for Czechcast, our podcast in English about all things Czech, some time ago. And it was some time, but still quite shortly after the 7th of October, 2023. And I do wonder, how

0: think, in your view and in your own personal experience, the perception of anything connected with Jewish culture, history, has changed since then? Because obviously there has been quite a wave of anti-Semitic feelings.
1: Yes, I think that's a very unfortunate, I'd say, consequence of October 7th, and of course mostly what followed, meaning the war in Gaza, that events which has nothing to do with the Middle East or even Israel and are mostly about Jewish cultural things became also affected by this event, and often simply by the fact that one is Jewish, this person is now seen as some kind of a representative of Israel and Israeli government, and even Jewish events, which may be cultural or religious, are somehow linked to Israel and the Middle East. And I think that's a big problem. It's a big issue. It's a huge problem for Jewish diaspora. But simply, that's what it is. It's where we are, and we can't do much about it. And I think, you know, I'm glad that simply Jewish life continues, both in Europe and, of course, in the United States. But, you know, you have to take this into account. And especially, you know, security is a huge issue. And I think it's very sad that, you know, when there are things happening in the Middle East related, linked to Israel, so Jews all over the world must suddenly be very, very careful and pay attention, because simply it's sooner or later it's going to affect their lives.
0: You know, quite recently I actually listened to a podcast series from Canada, where in some places, I mean, the anti-Semitism is very, I would say even physical, you know, in places. Yes. But that's not the case of Czechia, is it?
1: No, I don't think it's physical, luckily. It's not. And I think the Czech Republic is still really kind of a special case or a unicorn.
0: Are we still? Yeah.
1: I think we are. And we have data. We see that, you know, when it comes to public opinion, the Czechs are still, you know, kind of or have a positive look at Israel, which is very, very unique. And also we don't see, you know, let's say, massive pro-Palestinian movement in the country, which would, you know, contribute to some kind of a paralyzation of debates about Israel, and which would make, you know, certain events like, for example, Shtetlfest in Brno impossible to organize. So I think in this case we are still in a much better situation. But that being said, of course, even in the Czech Republic, we can see some attempts to, you know, disturb academic debates about Israel and the Middle East. And, you know, I'm all in favor of debate. I'm all in favor of criticism. And, of course, there are so many things happening in Israel and in Palestine, which we must criticize and we must question. But we, I think, have to do it because we have we are lucky to be a little bit far away from those events. So I think we should do it in a rational way, and we should, you know, put facts on the table and simply not allow our emotions to completely kind of dominate the style of discussion. So I think in the Czech Republic we are still okay, but as I'm saying, we see certain influence of you know, coming from other countries getting to this country as well.
0: To what do you attribute this Czech generally pro-Jewish feeling, which seems to be kind of permanent?
1: Yeah, I would really make difference between Jews and Israel and Jews and Israelis. But I think when it comes to the Jewish part of the question, I think simply, you know, in our collective memory as Czechs, we kind of see the Jewish influence and Jewish presence as something positive, as, you know, people simply consider Jewish artists, for example, writers, as simply Czechs, right? Including, for example, Franz Kafka, right? The guy who wrote in German and was Jewish, and who still we Czechs see him as one of the most important Czech authors. And I think it's very telling, and it's really, really, really interesting. And so the Czech Jews, they were always, they have been always very integrated, and they really, they themselves felt to be part of the Czech society. And also, we don't talk, except for a small group of historians, we don't want to talk about Czech responsibility for the Holocaust, for example. So we didn't go through the same very turbulent period and debates like, for example, Poland or even Hungary to some extent about historical responsibility of us Czechs for what happened to the Jews during World War II. We simply don't want to talk about it, and it kind of helps to sustain the myth that the Czech-Jewish relations were always positive. Of course, it's not true, but in some way, this myth, you know, keeps this positive relations between Czechs and Jews alive and basically unquestioned, I think. But yeah, I think it's really the fact that simply Jews were so much part of the Czech culture and that they are seen as Czechs. I think it's one part of the answer. When it comes to Israel, I think it's a little bit, the answer is a little bit different, even though it's linked to this, you know, positive view of the Jews. But I think simply we Czechs see Israel as a country which in some way has a very similar fate like the Czechs, you know, or the Czech Republic. It's a small country, a democracy, struggling democracy, surrounded by enemies, betrayed, you know, sometimes by allies. And so we, to some extent, identify with Israel, and I think we, to some extent, admire Israel for being able to defend itself, etc. And I'm very much simplifying here, but I think this is important. And maybe lastly, the two important Czech politicians, Tomáš Garrigue Masaryk and Václav Havel, the two men who really were so crucial for the for building and rebuilding the Czech state. I think, you know, by being very, very kind of open-minded about Zionism and positive vis-à-vis Israel, I think it also was important.
0: Two things come to my mind. Believe it or not, last week I happened to be in Loštice near Olomouc. My wife went to see the museum of Olomoucké tvarůčky, this very delicious cheese. And I was wondering what to do around because I was with our dog, Jack Russell Terrier, and I found out that there is a Jewish cemetery. So I left my dog in the car, and in this, you know, small town, you see Jewish cemetery. I visited quite a few Jewish cemeteries in the Vysočina region as well. So I suppose it might be an element that the Jewish community was not just in the big cities, it was in the country as well. Isn't yes. that a factor, perhaps?
1: Perhaps, yes. And I think, you know, it started to change in the late 19th century where many of those small Jewish communities in the villages disappeared because so many people moved Jews
0: to the cities.
1: To the cities. But you are right. I mean, the story of Czech Jewry is a little bit different than story of Polish Jewry or maybe Hungarian Jewry as well, that the Czech Jews really lived also in small villages and small towns. And sometimes it was maybe one or two families, but they lived there. And so really, when you come to even very small places in the country, you will find out that there is a cemetery or that there was a synagogue which now serves as some kind of a cultural center. So the Jewish presence, even without the Jews, is there, you know. And I think after 1989, after the Velvet Revolution, the Czechs, we started to kind of discover or rediscover this this Jewish history. And it's really, I find it really, really almost touching how it's local people in those villages who are taking care of this Jewish heritage, right? And they, you know, try to keep this tradition not alive because simply the people are not there, but to remember it, right? Mm-hmm. And this is something which I think is almost unique. I mean, you can find some similar things in Poland, I think, to some degree, but in this country, it's quite common. Yeah.
0: That's right. I said two things. And the second thing that I kind of came to my mind was when you said that Czechs, in a way, identify with Israel in the sense that we are a small country trying to build democracy surrounded by enemies. I mean, Czechia is not surrounded by enemies, or is it? I mean, in the same sense, like...
1: No, not in the same sense, but we have it in our collective memory. Right? It was
0: you mean the
1: Germany,
0: Germans, yeah.
1: Then the Soviet Union. So we you know...
0: We see ourselves a little bit as a victim, perhaps?
1: Of course we see ourselves as victims. This is part of our identity, right? The Munich, the trauma of Munich is very much part of our identity as Czechs, for good and for bad, but...
0: And 68, of course.
1: Of course,
0: yeah.
1: 68. And this is exactly what I was mentioning, that, you know, I think many Czechs admire Israel because we did not, you know, defend ourselves, while Israel is defending itself and it's winning, right? So for many Czechs, this is something admirable. And for example, if you go to a Czech bookstore almost in any place, you will find so many books about IDF, Israeli Army. You will find books about the Six-Day War. You will find books about Mossad, right? And people are simply interested, right? So I think, yeah, there is some kind of a feeling of closeness. And of course, it's not just that. I think, you know, the fact that... you know, more educated people probably know that it was Israel where so many Czech Jews found refuge, be it before World War II, after the World War II, after the Prague Spring again, right? So they see Israel as culturally kind of close, not as a one of the Middle Eastern countries, but a country which is culturally close because it was built by European Jews, and even Czech Jews played a role.
0: Now, back to present a little more. Where would you draw the line between a kind of legitimate, I would say impartial criticism of what Israel is doing, or the present Israeli government, I mean, is doing in Gaza, and West Bank, by the way, as well.
1: Yes.
0: And something like really deep-rooted anti-Semitism.
1: Yeah, this is very difficult, if not impossible. And there are so many attempts, you know, we have so many definitions which are trying to differentiate between anti-Semitism and anti-Zionism, you know, hatred of Israel, double standard, etc. But it's very, very difficult. And people cannot agree on, you know, what's really... what is already anti-Semitism and what is still legitimate criticism of Israel. So, you know, it's basically impossible to answer this question. So for me, it's very intuitive. I am usually suspicious when a person who was never interested in Israel, was never interested in the Middle East, suddenly became very much involved to these, you know, very complicated questions shortly after October 7th. Mm-hmm. And now they present themselves as almost experts. And by the way, these people exist even among academics, which is shocking, mm-hmm. right? So this is something for me, which is that I always, you know, I have suddenly my red light is flashing, you know, in my head. Of course, people who are absolutely ignorant or at least agnostic about... conflicts elsewhere, but basically, you know, claim that the Israeli-Palestinian conflict is the key conflict in the world, and if only this conflict was solved, there is going to be peace in the Middle East, right? So this is also something which I find very, very problematic. Also, people who solely focus on one side of the conflict, in this case, Israel, and basically completely ignoring the Palestinian side and its role in the conflict. So there are, but this is my kind of very personal, I would say, not even definition, but some kind of a way how I approach it. But as I'm saying, it's very, very difficult, and I think we should be very, very careful not to accuse people of anti-Semitism. I would be, you know, my problem is with the current government in Israel, and I have many issues with the current government, that is misusing this accusation of anti-Semitism. And basically, if everybody who criticizes Israel is anti-Semite, which the Israeli government is basically, you know, claiming nowadays, the term loses its meaning. And it's a huge problem because, of course, there is a problem with anti-Semitism, and it's a growing problem, right? So it's very, very difficult because I don't think we are, you know, we can always say for 100% this is already not legitimate criticism of a state and its government. This is already something more than that.
2: That was Irena Kalhousová of the Herzl Center of Israeli Studies at Charles University. Also at Shtetlfest, I met Anna Hajková, a Czech historian who teaches at the University of Warwick in Britain. And, I should add, someone I have already interviewed here on Czechast and whom I dare call a friend. Anna has written extensively about the Holocaust, Jewish history, sexuality and queer history. And I need to say that when we met in Brno, she had something rather special to celebrate. She had recently received a major award for her latest book, People Without History Are Dust, Queer Desire in the Holocaust. So that seems like a good place to start our conversation.
0: You've been given award?
3: Yes.
0: Tell me something about it.
3: Well, I'm very pleased that the English translation of my second book, People Without History Are Dust, was awarded the 75th Jewish National Book Award for the Holocaust category. I think I'm the first Czech awardee in the last 40 years and the first British academic awardee in the last 20 years. So that's great. I got to go to New York. I got the award. I got $800. So what was it? And it opens lots of doors, and it's a big recognition from the Jewish world for asking questions about the marginalized victims of the Holocaust.
0: And is it tied to American community, Jewish community, or is it world kind of...
3: It's worldwide, but it's something that is more recognized in North America than in the UK.
0: Do you still often travel to the US, right?
3: Yes, I do.
0: Just curious, with what feelings are you traveling there these days?
3: Obviously, I've traveled to the US with mixed feelings, you know, like I watch the political developments with profound concern. Nowadays, when I cross the border and they ask me what are my talks going to be about, I no longer say sex shit and Holocaust, I say just the Holocaust. And a number of experts on history of fascism have pointed out the similarities and the developments, and it's just not a democracy anymore.
0: Last time we spoke in 2024,
3: yep.
0: It was either beginning of April, something like that, early spring.
3: Yes.
0: It was already after the 7th of October, 2023, nevertheless it was still kind of early. Since then, have you seen a change in perception of Jewish studies, Holocaust studies, how it is accepted, how you are invited or not invited to places?
3: Yes, lots of things have changed since spring 2024. Of course, you had the man-made famine in Gaza, and that shifted the perception for many scholars of the Holocaust, how to make sense of what's happening. So in spring 2024 was still the time when you could be on the fence, how to define what's been happening in Gaza, whether war crimes or crimes against humanity or genocide. And I think by spring 2025 with the famine, I started seeing or understanding what's been happening as genocide. Increasingly, you see a condemnation by whole cloth of Jews and Jewish studies as somehow complicit in the Israeli crimes in the Palestinian territories and in Gaza. And Jews have basically become the bad guys, whether they stand in solidarity with Israel or not. I see it also in the publication history of my book, People Without History Are Dust, but it's much harder to get invites to present in radical leftist and queer bookshops or surrounding the book. But I'm pretty sure before 2023 people would have been interested. And now, because it's a Jewish book that is not condemning Israel, it's persona non grata.
0: I spoke with Irena Kalhousová about the fact, you know, that Shtetlfest is taking place. Mm-hmm. I mean, no special security measures needed, etc. Can you imagine such a festival in Britain these days?
3: So I don't share Irena's skepticism about impossibility of a Jewish festival. We have Jewish festivals. We have the Jewish Book Week. We have events at JW3. There is Limud. There are other things. Of course, the security will be much more intense, but Czech Republic is a very tiny Jewish community, whereas in the UK we have a very sizable Jewish community. We are, of course, not occupied by Hitler.
0: And visible Jewish community in London as well?
3: Yes, and also in Manchester and elsewhere. So there are events like that, and we have also learned to live with the protests. And, you know, protests are not the end of the world. Are they pleasant? No, but life is not always pleasant.
0: You know, a few days ago, at the beginning of Shtetlfest, I spoke to Karina Kruger, who's an American. I don't know if you are aware of her. She is a Holocaust educator in the United States.
3: Mm-hmm.
0: And she told me she's been canceled a number of times, literally, not just kind of figuratively.
3: Mm-hmm.
0: Has it happened to you? Or is it more nuanced? You are just not invited, perhaps?
3: I have been canceled in other contexts, not in the context in the aftermath of 7th of October. I have had bookshops who were kind of interested in hosting me, but never followed through. And I have had a number of places just not return my emails.
0: And would that be rather because you're queer? Or
3: No. I speak here about queer and leftist and radical bookshops. Of course, when I approach Jewish spaces in Jewish communities, whether they want to do an event, I am an outsider. And everybody will tell you in the UK, when you come from outside of the Jewish community and approach the rabbi or the social media officer, do you want to do an event together? Most often they will not respond because they basically, it's a bubble from within.
0: Mm-hmm.
3: So now that the book's been out since almost a year and I have a couple of invites from London synagogues, now the word is spreading and people are starting to respond to my emails. But I think that's not only about the topic being queer, even though that is part of the skepsis, it's also about basically that these synagogues are self-contained entities, and when you come from the outside and say, I have written a book, do you want to host me, we have friends in common, most often they will just not respond, because that's not what they do.
0: Mm-hmm. Back to Czechia, it seems, at least superficially speaking, that Czechs are kind of very, not just tolerant, but very welcoming to events such as this one.
3: Mm-hmm.
0: Is that a right perception? And if yes, why is it so?
3: Well, Vítek, that is a question that you are much better suited to respond than myself, because not only do you, unlike myself, live in the Czech Republic, you are the great expert on things Czech. In fact, you run the podcast Czechcast. My superficial perception is that Czechs have a long-standing history of friendship to Israel and also to Jewish matters. How deep the philosemitism it is and how authentic it is, that is a different topic. But there is quite a lot of interest for Jewish history and Jewish studies. But I also see among younger people the same somewhat undifferentiated support of Palestinian matters. That can go, but doesn't always go hand in hand with anti-Semitism like we have in the UK or in North America.
0: Yeah, I was just wondering, you yourself, as you told me in other previous interviews, you are a leftist.
3: Mm-hmm.
0: How does that make you feel, I wonder? Because the pro-Palestinian and anti-Israel, anti-Jewish protests are leftists, aren't they?
3: Yeah, but you know, they are not the whole left, and I will first give you a slogan and then let me elaborate. I was texting about it with my your colleague, Anna Kubišta, from the French radio, and we were sharing our discomfort about some of the developments in the aftermath of October 7th, and I told her, they are the idiots and I'm the left, right? This is not the whole left. When you look at the history of leftist movements, you will always have certain parts lacking in nuance, and being anti-Semitic or, you know, lacking in solidarity or lacking in feminism and whatnot. So I don't romanticize the left. I think that is part of being a healthy and reasonable leftist. However, having said that, the months following October 7th were incredibly lonely and, I don't want to say heartbreaking, but a little bit heart-squashing.
0: I just wonder, were you surprised by what happened on the 7th of October, 23?
3: Yeah, of course. Like, you know, like, no, I did not expect. I thought Gaza is completely cut off. And I, you know, I'm not an expert on Israeli military or whatnot, but I never thought you can get out of Gaza outside beyond the tunnels. And on October 7th, I was in Montreal, so lagging 6 hours behind here. And I remember opening New York Times at 6 o'clock in the morning when I woke up and thinking, like, what's happening? It's not even clear. And it took a couple of days to understand what has actually exactly happened and what happened with the hostages and about the murdered. And you could see the young women who were very clearly sexually assaulted. And I had a warning from before in the aftermath of the Russian full-scale invasion of Ukraine and the behavior of parts of the hard British left, which were problematic, let's put it like that. But the extent of the lack of solidarity with the Israeli kibbutzniks, with the left, with the people who partied at Nova, with the women who were very obviously sexually assaulted by feminists, by experts on sexual violence, that was something that really took me a long time to get used to. Today I've made my peace with it, simply because I'm a realist, but I do remember myself and a number of other Czech Jewish feminists calling out the chairwoman of Consent, Johanna Nejedlová, on her silence. And she responded very, very badly.
0: Can you elaborate? What was her response?
3: So I'm talking here from memory, but she basically said she's being victimized by us.
0: On a more positive and I hope not banal note, here we are in Brno. You don't have any connections to Brno?
3: I am very fond of Brno, but I don't have a familial or any other connection of Brno. I think just Brno is wonderful.
0: Why?
3: So I will tell you something. I know you really love London, but for me, London is far too big. I would really prefer to live in a city of 500,000 like Brno, with the beautiful countryside and the good food and well-functioning public transport. So I think the colleagues here do amazing work, and I'm always very fond to visit. Now, of course, the proof is in the pudding. I never had the chance to live in a city of the size of Brno or Leipzig.
2: Anna Hajková speaking to me during this year's Štětofest in Brno. 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And that brings us to the end of this weekend edition of Czechia in 30 Minutes. I'm Vít Pohanka, thank you for listening and have a great weekend.

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0: Stay tuned to the radio broadcast of JDL Gospel Ministries with Sister Anise, where we're spreading the gospel of Jesus in these last days. And it is a great pleasure and joy to be with you on the broadcast today. I want to let you know that God is a good God, and the God of miracles is still alive and well. God is the same yesterday, today, and forever. If you need healing, if you need a blessing, or anything in your life that you need, no matter how big or small, God is there to provide and meet that need for you. I would like to send you two free gifts, a book entitled I Saw the Death Angel Change the Soul, and the 5 Keys to Success for All Those Who Write Me. These gifts I know will be a great blessing to you. I believe in the power of prayer. So write to me today with your prayer request. God said where any two or three agree, it shall be done. So hurry and send your prayer request to me. And also, to help us keep this broadcast on the air, enclose a small faith offering and send it to Sister Anise, P.O. Box 18035, Raleigh, North Carolina, 27619. That address again is Sister Anise, P.O. Box 18035, Raleigh, North Carolina, 27619. And now let's go into a great service where my husband Jim Loudermilk is preaching.
1: Let me preach on, just that's awful plain. But I'm going to tell it exactly like it is. People today think all these denominations are going to be one because they're getting the same experience. They're not getting the real Holy Ghost. Just a sounding brass and a tinkling cymbal, that's all it is. How many is listening to me now? It's quiet, thank God. Don't you settle for some artificial, get the hold of the real thing. I believe in talking in tongues, but I'm talking about the real tongues. Quiet in here now. Thank you, Jesus. Go ahead and read the word. Search the scriptures. The very word that they preach from is the same word of God that'll tell you what's going to happen. That same word that'll say, talking about the harvest and how the wheat and the tares would grow together into the end time. It's here now. We're at the harvest time. That same word of God would tell you that men are going to be sent to bind the tares for burning. When in the world? I'm going to tell you now. You show me any other age where one man's ever had as much power as some of these preachers have got today. I don't mean to call names, but let me throw out a few. Look around. You got your Jerry Falwells, your Oral Roberts, your Billy Grahams, your Dr. Schuellers, this, that, and the other. All of these big shot preachers. When have you ever seen preachers have as much power as what they've got? And what are they doing? They're trying to tie people to them. How many is listening to me now? Hallelujah. Every preacher's trying to get people to be his disciple instead of Jesus' disciple. I've been just as guilty, I reckon, as anybody else. Only difference between me, God give me some money, and I ain't going to build no hospitals and schools and amusement homes and old folks' homes or whatever. I'm going to use my money to preach the gospel with. Somebody say amen now. I don't have any multi-million-dollar projects that mankind's raised up. People fall for that mess. It's quiet in here now, but I'm going to tell you the truth. But what is it? Why in the last 3 or 4 years, preachers have come out of nowhere, got on top, binding people to them? Hello? It's the Bible being fulfilled. Never been this way in history. Oh, there may have been a Billy Sunday or something back there, make a little stir, but my God, not a worldwide stir like preachers are doing today. Well, that was amateurish compared to what they're doing today. What is it? It's men raised up. Men not preaching the revelation of Jesus Christ. They don't even tell you who God is. They don't tell you how to get saved. They soft-pedal every one of those issues. You show me one that'll cry out against sin. You don't find them crying out against sin. They'll ride the top of that fence. They're just trying not to offend anybody, to make a giver out of everybody. Well, if I had wanted to have done it, I could have, my God, I could have had 1,000 people. I could have put Thomas Walker to shame over here at one time. I'm not knocking Thomas Walker. Don't misunderstand. I'm saying I drove by there a while ago. He's got a crowd. I could have had twice that many at one point. Hello? Thank God he puts me on the air or whatever over there in the morning. But I'm saying they got a beautiful church. They got a crowd like you wouldn't believe. I've stood under that tent and preached to 1,000 people right here in Rocky Mount. I could have started a church in this city and I could have had the biggest thing going 10, 12 years ago. But I'd have had to have changed my preaching and not cried out against sin. Hallelujah. I mean to get down and tell it like it is. Hallelujah. See, you lose disciples. But if I'd have wanted to slap everybody on the back and kiss little babies and shook hands and had the chicken dinners and this, that, and the other, and all of these little things, and just been a nice, smiling preacher. Don't ask nobody to pay tithes. Don't I heard a preacher a while ago said, well, he said, there's a little brown envelope right there on your pew. Said, if you could, said, put a dollar in there and help the radio ministry. I thought that ain't gonna hurt nobody to put a dollar in there. They're not going to raise up against that. But I said, when you tell them to put 10% in there and pay your tithes, not me. I'm not going to do that. Hello? When you begin to cry out against witchcraft, uh-oh, you lose a few more. Hello? You know I'm telling you the truth now. Some of them want to go to these big shot churches and sit around and carry their root bags and their good luck charms and play the numbers rackets and everything else. Hallelujah. But if I'd have wanted just to have talked about the Good Samaritan or the 23rd Psalm or the Lord's Prayer, we could have had a church packed and jammed and running over. But I have chosen the straight and narrow way instead. I've chosen the blood-bought way. I've chosen to follow God's path and to do what God said to do. I've chosen instead of just preaching little old wishy-washy lukewarm theology, I've chosen to preach the last day's message. And as a result, I may have lost thousands of people, but thank God, I'm not going to lose my soul in the end. Thank God I'm going to find my soul. Hallelujah. And one day I'm going to be called up a little higher. Thank God. Maybe I don't fare as well in this life as I could have. I guess I could have had a Rolls Royce. I could have had a mansion sitting up on the golf course somewhere. But thank God, I've chosen to go that straight and narrow way. But one of these days, thank God, I'm going to begin to walk on streets of gold. One of these days, I will have a mansion. Somebody say amen. Somebody say hallelujah. Somebody say Jesus. So I'm content. I'm content. Thank God. I'm content to just do what I'm doing. I'm happy this way. Praise God. So don't let me change. Let me just keep on like this. Thank God. But men binding tares for burning, but angels were also to come into the harvest and to gather the wheat. Not to bind them up, just gather them. Not bind them, but gather the wheat into the master's garner. That's my job today. I'm throwing out that word of God, them seeds. Thank God, and the elected ones is coming to it. Bible said they would. Bible said where the carcass is, that's where the eagles will be gathered together. Somebody said, what you mean where the fresh kill of meat is? Not just preaching some old tradition that's been handed down through generation after generation. But thank God where there's something new and where there's something fresh. That's where God's true children is going to gather together. Hallelujah. Thank you, Jesus. I'm glad. We're there now. We're at the end time now. If you want to know if these things are true, then you search the Word of God. Let's bow our heads. We're going to pray. Father, I thank you for what I feel right now. Thank you for everybody that's come to hear me preach today. Oh God, it's an awful late hour, Lord. But if somehow one of the elected ones might hear this and they've never been born again, have mercy on them. Bring them in, Lord, for it's too late. And everybody that heard me preach here today and out on the tape, wherever the tapes go. God, have mercy on them. May every one of us draw closer and begin to do what you'd have us to do now. Knowing that time's winding up, Lord, let every one of us pray like we've never prayed before, give like we've never given before. Oh, God, have mercy on us today. Let us get convinced and concerned. Father, I want to thank you and praise you for what I feel like you're doing right here today. Now move in hearts and lives. Somebody maybe didn't totally understand what I'm trying to say, but give them the revelation of it, Lord. Show it to them. Let them pray about it. Show them what's happening. I ask it in Jesus' sweet name right now. This rock is Jesus. Yes, He's the one. This rock

0: love him today, don't you? Thank you, Jesus. God gave me a message to preach one day, and
1: you have been listening to the powerful classic sermon by my husband Jim Loudermilk. I hope you have enjoyed hearing this wonderful message. God is moving among his people today. I want you to know that God can heal you and he will bless you. Remember to tune in to our next radio broadcast where we're spreading the gospel of Jesus Christ in these last days. Remember the power of prayer. I want you to remember to go to your mailbox and write to me with your prayer request. I will send you two free gifts, a book entitled I Saw the Death Angel and the Change of the Soul, and also the 5 Keys to Success. There is nothing too hard for God, because I believe God can change things. And when you write to me, to help us stay on the broadcast and keep sending out these beautiful programs, please enclose a faith gift offering. I want you to send it to Sister Annie, P.O. Box 18035, Raleigh, North Carolina, 27619. That address again is Sister Annie, P.O. Box 18035, Raleigh, North Carolina, 27619. I see the old clock on the wall says that my time is up, and I want to say goodbye. God bless you for now, and remember, God loves you and God cares for you.

Hello and welcome to Viva Miami on WRMI. I'm Jeff White. And on this program, we listen or we talk about our listeners. We mentioned several reports that we've received from just a few of our listeners around the world. And I'm going to start in Rancho Cucamonga, California, with Trevor Chilcote. He sent us a report on 7570 kilohertz, heard WRMI Legends, with a solid signal strength on the West Coast, he says. That frequency is beamed out your way. Lexington, Kentucky, Anthony Creech writes to us, heard us on 5950 kilohertz with Encore. Says, very good classical music broadcast, clean audio and zero interference. Lipetsk in Russia, we have a report from Alexei Kulikov, and he heard us on 15770 with WaveScan. Says, first time logging WRMI from Russia. All right, good to hear from you. And Vince Kupke writes to us from Westchester, Illinois. Heard us on 5050 kilohertz with top 40 hits. Pretty good signal, he says, across the Midwest. Good to hear from you. That's the WRMI Legends program. Location Lancashire in the UK. The listener is Mark Tucson. And thank you for your report on 5010 kilohertz, which is beaming to the Caribbean, actually. He heard eBible Fellowship with clear reception, received using an untuned crystal set. Surprising signal strength in the UK, he says. Indeed. Thomas Volkner writes from Nackenheim in Germany. Heard us on 15770 kilohertz with Radio Slovakia International. Spanish and Russian programming logged back-to-back. Very good. From Halifax, Nova Scotia in Canada, we have a report from Alejandro Escarcega. Heard us on 5950 kilohertz with the Air Giron program. Outstanding signal, he says, into Atlantic Canada. 20 dB plus signal. All right. John Schneider is in Wilmington, North Carolina in the U.S. Heard RTE Ireland rebroadcast via WRMI on 9395. Good to hear from you. Jesse Rogers checks in from Cleveland, Tennessee. Heard us on 15770 with Supreme Master TV. Loud and clear audio reception in East Tennessee. Javier Sanchez nos escribe desde Guatemala, la ciudad de Guatemala. Nos escuchó en 7780 kHz, que transmite en esa dirección hacia Centroamérica y el Pacífico Sur. Now to, let me see, Neutraubling, if I'm pronouncing it correctly, in Germany. A letter from, or an email from Gabriel Versalco. Heard us on 9955 kilohertz with good reception. Solid coverage into Central Europe, he says. Steady carrier. That's very good. Fukuoka, Japan. Akiyoshi Teraoka. Thank you for your report on 5850 kilohertz. Heard a Bible commentary, and we appreciate your report. Thomas Cardinal sends a report from Humble, Texas. Heard world news and commentary on 9455 kilohertz. Clear voice audio. James Thomas Clark, hello from Wheeling, West Virginia. He sends his report on 5950 kilohertz with Hal Turner, the Hal Turner radio program. Signal quality 55555 in West Virginia. Charles writes to us, we don't have his last name, but Charles from Bro Bridge in Louisiana, U.S., 9455 kilohertz. Also heard us with flawless audio quality, logged in Louisiana. Gary Cowger sends a report from Shinston, West Virginia. Heard us on 15770 with Supreme Master TV. Good, clear signal level. Now to Brazil. Henry Balestrin writes from Caixas do Sul in Brazil. Heard with WRMI Legends on 5050 kilohertz, and he requested a broadcast on 9955 kilohertz for improved South American signal. Indeed, we do broadcast many hours a day on 9955 kilohertz. We don't broadcast WRMI Legends on that frequency, unfortunately, but there are many, many other programs from WRMI on 9955, beaming down your way. Now to Terry Hack from Omaha, Nebraska,
Echoes in the Ether is the program he heard. Very good reception on 5950 kilohertz into the Great Plains of North America. And let's see. We have a report now from Toshiki Tsuboi in Tokyo, Shinjuku-ku in Japan. Heard us on 5850 kilohertz with the Preparing for Jesus Coming program. In Japanese, incidentally. He expressed appreciation for the Japanese language broadcasts that are indeed reaching Japan via WRMI. Now to India, Chhattisgarh, India. Anand Bohan Bain writes from the Parawar Bandhu SWL Club. Heard a religious message on, let's see, which frequency? 9395 kilohertz on the Keep One radio app. Noted good overall reception in his location. Myrtle Beach, South Carolina. A report from Jorge Shortwave, he says. Oldies programming on 5050 kilohertz. That's Legends programming. Encourage the station to keep up the good work. Now, from Santiago, Chile, we have a report from Martin Villena. Gracias por tu informe de 9955 kilohertz. Él escuchó el programa La Rosa de Tokio, programa de X muy popular. From Italy now, Rome, Italy, Giorgio Lanzi sends a report on 15770 kilohertz. He heard an English broadcast with an interview with an inventor on 15770. Good Sinpo, 44444 on his XH Data D808 receiver. That's a popular receiver we see in many of the reports that are sent to us. Alexei Kulakov writes from Lipetsk in Russia. Heard us on 15770 with WaveScan and using a Texan PL320. First time log of WRMI from Russia, he says. Another report from Russia, Ivan Lebedev writes in from St. Petersburg. He heard WaveScan with 45454 reception on his Texan S8800 receiver. Now from Kyoto in Japan, Yasuki Nakamura writes and heard us on 7780 kilohertz with a relay of Radio Slovakia International. Sinpo was 55555. That's amazing for Japan. Thanks for your report. Rafael Rodriguez, un oyente de hace mucho tiempo de nosotros en Bogotá, Colombia. Gracias por tu informe de 9455 kilohertz. El programa The Mighty KBC. De música, Sinpo 555555, ese 9 más 20 decibeles. Booming signal in Latin America, he says. Now, Alejandro Escarcega from Halifax, Nova Scotia. Thanks for your reports on 5950 kilohertz with heard a musical program. From Brazil, Ataliba, San Domenego Filho. Writes from San Jose, San Jose, Santa Catarina, Brazil. Heard us on 9455 kilohertz. An outstanding signal and audio quality. Says I'm impressed by the signal clarity. And he's wondering whether WRMI has ever considered broadcasting in DRM, Digital Radio Mondial, format. DRM is a digital format of shortwave. It can also be used on medium wave and FM. There are a few shortwave stations that broadcast in DRM, but you have to have a special transmitter or a special transmitter modification to use that mode, and you have to have a special receiver in order to pick it up. You cannot hear it on a regular analog shortwave receiver, not even if you have digital readout. Digital modulation is an entirely different thing. We have considered transmitting in DRM. The audio quality, of course, is much better than analog. It sounds like an FM signal when you can hear it. But receivers are not very plentiful on the market yet. We'll see what happens with that in the coming years. And the other thing is that we found that we really only have one transmitter that would be easily modifiable to DRM. It already has digital modulation. Solid-state modulation, not digital. But it would be very quite expensive in order to do this and not very easy. So, you know, it could happen at some point in the future if DRM becomes very popular and
there are a lot of DRM receivers out there. We might consider it again. But thanks for your question, Taliba, in San Jose, Santa Catarina, Brazil. Now to Wilmington, North Carolina, John Schneider writes, heard us broadcasting RTE Ireland. Appreciates receiving news from Ireland via shortwave on 9395 kilohertz. Let's go back to South America. Belleville, Córdoba, Argentina. Matías Gustavo Astudillo. Muchas gracias por tu informe de 9455 kHz. Señal 5 sobre 5 con Texan PL680. Muchas gracias por tu informe. También de Guatemala, la ciudad de Guatemala, Javier Sánchez envía informe de 7780 kHz. Gracias a ti. Jesse Rogers writes from Cleveland, Tennessee. Heard Supreme Master TV on 15770 kilohertz. James Thomas Clark from Wheeling, West Virginia. Heard Hal Turner on 5950 kilohertz. Let's go to Nishi Ward in Fukuoka, Japan. Akiyoshi Teraoka sends a report on 5850 kilohertz. Strong carrier signal, he says. St. Philip, Barbados. There's a place we don't hear from very often down in the Caribbean. And it's from a listener named Tammy.

0: Barbados, it is beamed right down your way. So that makes perfect sense. Thank you. Ángel José Leonardo nos escribe de San Nicolás, Argentina. Nos escuchó en 9955 kHz con música. Dice que ha sido un oyente de Onda Corta activo desde 1956. ¡Wow! Utiliza un Panasonic RF-B11. También tiene Sony ICF-SW7600GR y tiene un receptor DRM, Gospel GR216. Muy, muy interesante. Gracias. Now to Serbia. Serbia is another country that we don't hear from very often, but we know we put a fairly good signal in there at times. Joran Ensminger sends a report from Sroboban in Vojvodina in Serbia. Thank you for your report on 15770 kHz. He heard the program I Love Italy, hosted by Andrea Mancerotti, and picked us up with, like I say, pretty good reception there in Serbia. Sinpo 44444. He says, outstanding transatlantic signal clarity into Serbia. Now, to Brazil again. Murilo Rodriguez writes to us from Itu in Sao Paulo. Heard La Rosa de Tokyo discussing radio cultural history and featuring tango-style music with a Sinpo 45334. Let's see. Let's go to Stu Forsyth now in Christchurch, New Zealand. Heard us on 15770 kHz with various musical selections, including Proud Mary. Enjoyed the classical music selection as well, he says. Thank you very much to all of you who have been writing to us here at WRMI. We always like to hear from you. You can email us at info@wrmi.net. You can also go to our website, wrmi.net, and there you'll find a reception report form where you can send us reports, and we'll try to acknowledge them on the air as well. I'm Jeff White. Thank you very much for listening to Viva Miami.
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It is written, Man shall not live by bread alone, but by every word that proceedeth out of the mouth of God. Welcome to Living the Bible with Mieko Namihira. 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Box 821-791, Vicksburg, V-I-C-K-S-B-U-R-G, Mississippi, M-S, zip code 39182. 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

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Thank you. Please write in. 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

Hello everyone. Today, let's study what is the Bible. If someone asks you what is the Bible, what do you say? Word of God. If you believe it, I believe it. So, I have no trouble. Can you prove it? Can you disprove it? Let's consider. In this world, is there anything to let us know where we came from and where we are going? Who can tell? Who can prove that where we came from? The evolutionist tells us we are one of the animals and we are offspring of monkeys, chimpanzees. Is it true? Some even dare to prove the missing link, but failed because it was only a pig tooth. Many attempts was done, but all failed. And today, there is no evidence to disprove Bible is right. So, there is a big opposition each other between evolution and creation. But if you realize both are based on faith, do you realize that? Evolution is also based on faith. That is a religion, not science. Science needs first-hand observation. Nobody observed how this earth came into existence. Nobody saw it. Everything is on the base of belief, supposition. But then, this Bible, which declares the creation and states the creation story, has some points, because everything in the Bible, almost everything in the Bible, history, close observation and recording of these Bible history is proved. Even the empire called Babylon, many years scholars rejected Bible as a fanatical makeup story. Because of this Babylon, until World War I, nobody could find the evidence of its existence on this earth. But then suddenly, they found by a Babylonian ruin and King Hammurabi and their chain language and many things came out of those ruins, and it proved itself. Bible was the most right one on this point. Bible has many things recorded in it, history and farming technique and the observation of skies, how sin came in, which we really need to know. It's one of the wonders why humans have a tendency toward evil. There's two things nobody can defeat that everybody recognize. That is own battle in each heart. There is two voices. One to urge us to do right. The other to urge us to do evil. Bible testifies of those two forces, two powers. One is Creator, our God. The other is the enemy of God, who rebelled against God. That is the head of angel named Lucifer, turned into devil or Satan. And we can see that very well, why our human nature is much inclined to do evil.
many things, like Bible has history, prophecy, and proverbs, many things in it, which is to guide us. Actually, Bible is the guidebook to help human to go back home, original home, which is Garden of Eden, which is the paradise lost. God came down to this earth as a good shepherd who went into search to find one sheep which is lost, which is this planet, Earth, to lead them back to its home. And God gave us Bible to guide us to go home safely. But this book is not only the guidance, but besides the knowledge, this book has the power to change us, our spirituality, and give us power to defeat devil. God created heaven and earth in 6 days and rested seventh day as a Sabbath day. This Sabbath is the very token of himself, that he is the creator. As long as human remain in remembrance of this day, Sabbath, seventh day, Saturday, Sabbath, to worship him, we knew where we came from and where we are going. But because devil worked so hard to forget this day, in Ten Commandments, fourth commandments, God said, remember the Sabbath day to keep it holy. Why to keep it holy? Because God created everything, heaven and earth, and everything in it in 6 days. And God rested himself seventh day to hallow it, to bless it, to sanctify it, and rest himself. If you ever worship God, seventh day, Saturday, true Sabbath day, you worship it because this is a memorial of God's creation. Then, in order to God created human as a crowning work, but as we know, they were deceived by devil, and every power they had to dominion over this earth, they lost it to devil. They even lost the power over himself. They are under control, complete control of devil. To rescue human, God sent his own son as a good shepherd. It took his life in replacement of our eternal life to save us. But then God led us through this satanic delusion, his power, his dominion, into the eternal life. God is going to bring his headquarters to this earth at the end for memorial of his own suffering, shedding his own blood on this earth. There is no place in this universe which received that much grace from God. His life, his love, demonstration of God's love in his agony, his matchless love was demonstrated upon this earth. Lost sheep. One lost sheep, one lost coin. So, God's purpose of giving this Bible to human is to guide human, to lead us back to our original home, paradise lost to paradise gained. So, it is very important to study out this Bible very carefully. In this book,
there is the evidence. First, that there is God in heaven, who created heaven and earth and everything in it, and human in his own image, after his own image. God declares human is different from monkey. Devil says we are only offspring of monkey, one of animals, and no difference, no value in us. So we can control each other and kill each other, ruin each other. But God says, I paid price for you with my own price, so you can live. I created you after my own image. You are special. To prove it, God gave prophecy. In the Bible, there is a prophecy, and it shows amazing fulfillment in the past. That will give us confidence in the future prophecy. It is very interesting. Bible is designed to create new creature in a sinful human heart. It shows how to live, to be sons and daughters of God. And if we submit our heart to this power, then we will be entitled to eternal life, and we are safely led home, will be led to newly created home, paradise, new paradise gained. I pray that everyone search this Bible treasure which was given, pearl of great price, and search out and gain this treasure and claim it by God's grace. I believe Jesus coming so close. Shall we get ready for his coming?

health. Are you interested? If there is one great healer, that is water. Drink 6 to 8 cups of water daily. Best water is purified water, which is filtered water. Or, if you are very sick already, maybe distilled water is good. But 6 to 8 cups of water daily. That will help many, many sicknesses.

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In my Father's house are many mansions. If it were not so, I would have told you, I go to prepare a place for you. And if I go and prepare a place for you, I will come again and receive you unto myself, that where I am, there ye may be also. John 14:1-3.

0: But now, thus says the Lord, that created thee, O Jacob, and he that formed thee, O Israel. Fear not, for I have redeemed thee. I have called thee by thy name. Thou art mine. When thou pass through the waters, I will be with thee, and through the rivers, they shall not overflow thee. When thou walkest through the fire, thou shalt not be burned, neither shall the flame kindle upon thee. For I am the Lord, thy God, the Holy One of Israel, thy Savior.
1: Isaiah 43:1-4.
0: The Lord has appeared of old unto me, saying, Ye, I have loved thee with an everlasting love. Therefore, with loving kindness have I drawn thee. Jeremiah 31:3.

0: Fret not thyself because of evildoers, neither be thou envious against the workers of iniquity, for they shall soon be cut down like the grass, and wither as the green herb. Trust in the Lord, and do good, so that thou dwell in the land, and that verily thou shalt be fed. Delight thyself also in the Lord, and he shall give thee the desires of thine heart. Commit thy way unto the Lord. Trust also in him, and he shall bring it to pass. Psalm 37, 1 through 5.
1: Psalm 103, verse 8 through 14. The Lord is merciful and gracious, slow to anger, and plenteous in mercy. He will not always chide, neither will he keep his anger forever. He has not dealt with us after our sins, nor rewarded us according to our iniquities. For as the heaven is high above the earth, so great is mercy toward them that fear him. As far as the east is from the west, so far has he removed our transgression from us. Like as a father pities his children, so the Lord pities them that fear him. For he knoweth our frame. He remembereth that we are dust.

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0: Welcome to God's Mighty Word with John Reed. Today, you'll hear how God's power can work more effectively in your life and the keys to His promises becoming real for you.
1: Hi, this is John Reed. Thanks for joining God's Mighty Word today. We're going to talk about a subject that I have found in my experience since I've been working in churches for many years and being a believer for many years is one of the most critical yet least taught subjects in the Word of God. And that is how to win the battle of your mind. How to win over negative thoughts. How to win over the thoughts that you know shouldn't be in your head. But thank God, God has promises in His Word for our minds. He also has a lot of instructions in the Word of God for our minds. So we're going to look at what the Word of God says about the believer's mind and how you can win the battle of the mind. And we're going to start with Romans chapter 12, verse 1. And Paul the Apostle says this, "Therefore I urge you, brethren, by the mercies of God." So the very beginning we see, it's by the mercies of God, by the grace of God, by the power of God, that we're going to do what Paul is about to tell us to do. But then verse 2 says, "And do not be conformed to this world, but be transformed by the renewing of your mind, so that you may prove what the will of God is, that which is good and acceptable and perfect." Now look what he says here, transformed. Now, he's already talking to Christians. We know that there's a transformation that happens when we're born again. Thank God we're transformed from the kingdom of darkness into the kingdom of light. Our inner man is made in the image of Jesus. Jesus comes into our heart. But this is another transformation. This is what I would call a post-salvation transformation. And he's talking about being transformed by the renewing of your mind. See, when you get born again, your spirit is a new being. Your inner man is a new person. But you still primarily have the same mind. You have the same memories, you have the same thoughts, you have the same things that go on in your mind. In other words, your mind is not totally renewed automatically when you're born again. Because here, the Apostle Paul says, now it's your job, with God's help, to renew your mind. But as our mind is renewed in line with the Word of God, and as we follow what the Word of God tells us to do to renew our minds, we have a promise that we will be transformed. And that's talking about our Christian life will become more successful. We'll draw closer to God. We'll have more peace. We'll have more success in living the Christian life because we'll be transformed by the renewing of our mind. And this is also very critical because he started verse 2 with saying, "And do not be conformed to this world." Most things in this world will try and make you think about not godly, not think in line with the Word of God. We don't need any help thinking the wrong things, do we? We don't need any help thinking fearful thoughts, worryful thoughts, sinful thoughts. We don't need any help with that, do they? Our minds come up with that all by itself very easily, don't we? Because a lot of what comes into our minds through this world, through our sight, our sound, our internet, TV, is not in line with what the Word of God wants, but it's trying to conform you to this world. Advertisers say, if you want to be happy, you need to look like this or act like this or buy this or buy our product so that you can be more successful and more people will desire what you have. In other words, a lot of other people out there are trying to get us to conform our thinking to what they want us to think. But that's not in line with the Word of God. So we have the promise to God that by not being conformed to this world, but by being transformed by the renewing of our mind, two things will happen. A, we won't be conformed to this world. But also it says that you may prove what the will of God is. That which is good and acceptable and perfect. Thank God we want to know the will of God. We want to follow the Word of God. And here we have this promise that as our minds are renewed, we will know what God's will is for us. But I want to also look very quickly at the promise God has for our minds. A lot of times the problem in our minds aren't so much sinful, bad thoughts, but they're very burdensome, very worryful, full of fear, full of anxiety, full of thoughts of concern, and we just can't seem to have peace either in our hearts or our minds as believers. Well, this is not what God wants you to have. God wants you to have a peaceful mind, a peaceful heart. But let's look at His promise, because everything that happens to us believers starts with a promise in the Word of God. So 2 Timothy chapter 1, verse 7, and I'm going to read this out of the Amplified Version because it expands on it so well. "For God did not give us a spirit of timidity." So if our minds are full of fear and worry and anxiety, well, that's part of being in this world. That's just part of having a natural mind. But it's not the spirit of what God wants us to have or what He's given us. But now here's the promise. but he has given us a spirit of power and of love and of, look at this very importantly, and of calm and well-balanced mind and discipline and self-control. Thank God, God has promised us a well-balanced mind, a disciplined mind that will have the strength to take our thoughts off of the things we shouldn't be thinking about and putting them on the things that we should, and then the self-control to do that on a regular basis and build up a habit. Our minds will be transformed. So let me read this promise from God to you again. For he has given us a spirit of power and of love and of a calm and well-balanced mind and discipline and self-control. Well, praise God. That's the kind of mind I want. So if you need to win the battle of the mind, if you need to have more of a calm and well-balanced and disciplined and self-controlled mind, let's take these verses we're going to go over in these next minutes and let's read them and let's mark them down and underline them in your Bible and then take them out every day and read them. You know, if you go to the doctor and the doctor says, oh, you have an infection here, he'll give you an antibiotic. But he'll give you instructions. He'll say, now, take two pills, once in the morning and one in the evening. Well, let's say you go to the pharmacist and you get the pills, and then you say, okay, well, I'll take one whenever I feel like it. I'll take one this day and then one maybe a week from now. Well, guess what? It probably won't clear up what the doctor prescribed it for because you're not taking it according to the instructions that the doctor wrote for it. We need to follow the instructions in the Word of God, just like you need to follow the instructions on that medicine. Then if we don't follow the instructions, we can't just then turn around and say, well, that doctor doesn't know what he's talking about. The doctor knew what he was talking about. You didn't follow the instructions. Well, thank God, God knows what he's talking about when he's talking about renewing your mind. God knows what he's talking about when he gives you a promise to have a mind of calmness and well-balanced and discipline and self-control. But we have to follow the instructions and feeding on the Word of God daily, reading these verses. I've always found that if you have a battle in any area of your life, whether it's physical, mental, spiritual, find those verses that promise what you need. Whatever you're asking God for, build your faith. The Word of God has certain prescription just for you for whatever problem or situation you're dealing with. Now let's look at Philippians. Be anxious for nothing, or more plainly, don't worry about anything. Well, that sure is hard. I know that. I've been a believer for many, many years. That is still one of the hardest commands in the Word of God to follow. I will say that. Be anxious for nothing. But, you know, it's impossible to just say, well, just don't worry. You have to replace the worry with something else. You can't have an empty mind. You can't have hit a vacuum switch and suck out all the negative thoughts in your mind without refilling it with positive thoughts. And here's what the Word of God is saying. But in everything, by prayer and supplication, with thanksgiving, let your requests be made known to God. Let me give you an example. Let's say you're worried about finances and about money. So we take this verse literally. All right, Lord, you know what the needs are. But I'm going to follow your word here, and I'm going to take my thoughts off of the worry and off of the fear that I won't have what is needed. And I'm going to look into your word of God. So I'm going to believe that you're going to add to me what I need. And then it says here, so you've prayed, you've supplicated, and then it says with thanksgiving. And I found this is almost the most important key in renewing your mind, is replacing the negative thoughts with the positive thoughts of thanksgiving in faith that God has heard you. In other words, you need to set your mind on the promise that you're believing God for. And you say, oh, but my gosh, my mind's fighting me on this. You know, I'm thinking, but how's that going to happen? Well, that's where thanksgiving comes in, because thanksgiving rises up within your hearts. You can't win the battle of the mind on your own. You just can't, by self-control, beat down bad thoughts and upraise new thoughts. What you need to do is start focusing on God. And then out of your spirit, out of your heart, will start to rise faith and thanksgiving. And you'll have a helper. And that's what the Holy Spirit is. Your helper. You will have a helper who will now then start to bend those thoughts in your mind from the negative to the positive as you focus on thanking God and thanksgiving for the answers to what you've been asking for in whatever that situation is. And because then when it says in verse 7, and the peace of God, which surpasses all comprehension, that means you can't understand where it comes from. Oh, when the peace of God, when the real peace of God gets poured out of your spirit by the Holy Spirit, you can't explain it, you can't work it up, it just bubbles out, and it just flows out of your spirit and gives peace to your heart and to your mind. And that's exactly what Paul says here. Will guard your hearts and your minds in Christ Jesus. See, when you're trying to combat worry and you're trying to combat fear, you need peace in your heart and in your mind. You know, it's one thing to be thinking about worry, but when that fear gets into our heart, that's even harder. But here, God has an answer because he's saying he will send peace into your heart. And that's where it starts. Everything with God, everything you get from the Holy Spirit is going to start with your heart. It's not going to start with peace in your mind. It's going to start with peace in your heart as you do what? As you do what the Word of God says and feed on the Word of God and read the Word of God and study the Word of God and spend time in prayer and spend time seeking God. And as you build the strength of God in your heart, it will start to overflow. Just like when you have a glass of water and you have a very, very large pitcher. Well, at first, all the water goes into that cup, right? And then it gets higher and higher, and it gets to the top, and guess what? Can't hold anymore, and then that cup overflows, and it overflows onto the counter or wherever the water is going as you're pouring it. Well, that's what happens. Once your heart is filled with the grace and the strength of God and with the presence of the Holy Spirit, that peace will just overflow out of your heart. There's no more room for it to go, and it will go into your mind, and will start going into your emotions, and it will start minister peace to your heart and to your mind. But it's not going to start in your mind or your feelings. It has to start in your heart, because that's what the Word of God says. And the peace of God, which surpasses all comprehension, will guard your hearts and your minds in Christ Jesus. You say, well, oh, I can't help it. I'm suddenly thinking about all these negative thoughts. Well, what does it say to do next? Remember, you can't make your mind a vacuum. You can't take your mind off of a negative thought and just have a blank mind. Something is going to fill that mind. It's a vacuum. Verse 8, finally, brethren, whatever is true, whatever is honorable, whatever is right, whatever is pure, whatever is lovely, whatever is of good repute, if there is any excellence, and if there is anything worthy of praise, dwell on these things. Fix your mind on these things. In other words, every time one of those negative thoughts comes in your mind, pick a promise of the Word of God. Picture God in heaven looking down on you and thinking of you and loving you. Put a positive thought in your mind. And as a habit, dwell on these things. Meditate on the promises of God. Basically, he's saying, set your mind on the promises of God. And that gives you the ammunition to start fighting all those negative, fearful thoughts. It's like if a soldier went into a battle with no bullets. When he's standing out there trying to fight the enemy, he's not going to last very long because he has no ammunition to shoot back with. Well, when you go into the battle of the mind and those negative thoughts are coming at you like a machine gun, you've got to have some ammunition. And fixing your mind on the Word of God and thinking on the promises of the Word of God specifically that address your situation, whatever it is, you start fighting back. You start filling your mind. You start shooting back at those negative thoughts with the promises of God and with positive thoughts and seeing by faith your answer. Just picture in your mind yourself with that answer. Picture in your mind having that prayer answered, even though it may be in the future when you see it. And start to put that in your mind. And then just with thanksgiving, thank you, Lord. Thank you, Lord. You're doing these things for me because I've asked you to. Because then look at verse 9 again. The things you have learned and received and heard and seen in me. Basically what he just said. Practice these things and the God of peace will be with you. So again, it's not just a power of positive thinking. It's not just, let's think on the positive side. I mean, it's good to think positively, but that alone won't do it. You've got to get your heart in gear to start digesting the Word of God and the promises of God. Because then the Holy Spirit will start to strengthen the peace of God in your heart. And as that peace in your heart starts to grow, it will start to overflow into your mind and into your emotions. And then at the same time, you're helping. Because remember, the Holy Spirit's your helper. He's not going to do this for you. You're not just going to sit back and say, okay, God, take care of my thoughts. But guess what? As you do that, and as you do what the Word of God says, and as you do your best to replace the negative thoughts with the Word of God and with positive thoughts, the Holy Spirit will help you and you'll find the peace of God will start to be with you and start to raise up in your hearts. You say, how long? Well, see, this isn't a one-time thing. This is a habitual lifestyle. This is something you have to do over and over again. But it's how you're going to start to win the battle of the mind. You know, in a long war, one battle usually doesn't win the war. It's only a step. When you deal with something as important as renewing your mind and winning the battle of the minds, it's critical that it's an ongoing process. And sometimes you're going to just totally fail and fall flat in your face and it's not going to work. Well, then just get up and start over. Get up and start over. You say, how many times? As many times as it takes to do what you need to do. Just like if a little child is learning to walk, no matter how many times they fall down, they're going to keep getting up until they learn to walk. Whether it takes a day, or a month or 2 months, they're going to get it. And the same it is with the Word of God. Now let's look at another verse, Romans chapter 8. And this goes along with our part. Remember, everything that happens that's a promise of God, and we saw at the beginning here that God's promise is that He's given us a spirit of a well-balanced and peaceful and calm mind, is a two-part effort, your part and God's part. Your part is doing what we've just discussed. And now here's some more of what Romans pretty much reiterates, exactly the same thing that we saw in Philippians. It says in verse 5, "For those who are according to the flesh set their minds on the things of the flesh, but those who are according to the Spirit, the things of the Spirit." Well, that's kind of what we just saw in Philippians, that if we want to set our minds on the things of God and the positive thoughts based on the promises of the Word of God, but the mind set on the Spirit is life and peace. Hallelujah. We're going to have that. We have that eternal life in our hearts. But as we follow God and obey what He says, that eternal life of God inside of us starts to overflow into our mind and into our emotions. So again, Paul is making very simple. Your part is to set your mind on the things of God. Now, a lot of people say, "I feel so guilty. I feel so bad when I think bad thoughts." Well, there's something very important to understand here. Your mind is almost like a vacuum. It's like a funnel. It's going to take in everything that's around you. What you see, what you hear, what you feel. This is critical. You are not responsible for the things that come into your mind. You can't help most of the time what you see and you hear and the sensory perceptions that come in being in this world. You live in this world. A lot of people are so condemned because they think sinful thoughts and yet they didn't try and think of them. They didn't set their mind. It just happened. It just popped up. Well, there's an old saying, you can't help if a bird flies and lands on your head, can you? You're walking in a park and a bird lands on your head, can't help it. But you can certainly stop that bird from building a nest and raising its babies in your head. That's what God wants us to do. We can't help most of the time when a negative thought, whether it be a fearful thought or an anger thought or a sinful thought, comes into our head. But you can decide if you're going to dwell on it and meditate on it and think of it. Remember what the Word of God said in Philippians. Set your minds. It's your choice. Dwell on these things as a habit, the right things. Don't dwell on the wrong things. Don't dwell on the negative. Here we see in Romans, "But the mindset and the Spirit is life and peace." He's implying it is our choice what we dwell on. Yes, a lot of times it is easier to meditate on the sinful thought. It's still our choice what to set our minds on. Now, let's see this again in Colossians chapter 3. As I said a little bit ago, there's a lot of verses that talk about renewing our minds. Colossians chapter 3, verse 1. "Therefore, if you have been raised up with Christ," thank God this is for all of us who have been saved, "keep seeking the things above where Christ is, seated at the right hand of God." Basically saying, keep going after God. Keep growing in God. Keep seeking the things of God. But then verse 2, "set your mind on the things above, not on the things that are on the earth." Now, of course, he's not talking about just looking up into the sky, looking up into the clouds, and not watching where you're going and tripping over something on the sidewalk. No, no, no. He's saying in general, set your mind on serving God and the things you're learning and on the Word of God. And, of course, in the day, we've got to think of many natural things. You know, driving a car, going to school, going to work. Of course, we have to think of a lot of natural things. There's nothing wrong with that. But he's saying in general that when it's decision time between the negative and the positive, or the sinful or the spiritual, choose setting your mind on the things of God. And what will happen is this. Again, it's a process. As you stop allowing those negative thoughts to just dwell in your mind constantly, day after day, without challenging them, you start to say, "No, thank God. God has promised me a peaceful mind. So I'm going to do my best to start resisting those fearful thoughts. I'm going to do my best to start resisting those wrong thoughts and those bad thoughts. And I'm going to set my mind on the things of God." To help give you the strength and help give you the power, you now then have to start filling your mind with the Word of God. Turn off the TV at times. Shut down that computer at times and read the Word of God. Or take your computer and start reading the Word of God on the computer. Fill your mind with the Word of God. But it's also very key to stop allowing the wrong thoughts constant access to your mind. Because it's like a funnel. Whatever you fill your mind with will eventually start to fill your heart. If you're always thinking angry, negative, angry thoughts,

Your heart's full of anger. If you're always worrying and always fearful, it's no surprise if after a while your heart is fearful a lot. But if you start setting your mind on the things of God and start thinking of spiritual things and start thinking of the positive promises of the Word of God, even though it doesn't feel like it's a natural thing to do, after a while, that will start to filter down into your heart and start to fill your heart. And you'll find, you know what? In my heart, it's not as negative. It's not as fearful. It's not as full of those wrong thoughts. And then your mind will start to have an easier time of thinking on the right things. Again, this is not just a one-time make an adjustment. This is a way of life based on what God is saying. So let's read that verse 2 in Colossians chapter 3 again. Set your mind. That's your choice. God's not going to do it for you. God is not going to control your mind for you. He'll help you, but he's not going to do it for you. But as you do your best, and here's the key. Yes, none of us can control the thoughts in our mind on our own. But most often I found, as you do your best, that's when God helps you the most. If you're just going to sit there and say, I'm not going to do anything until God helps me and gets it done, guess what? It's not going to happen usually. But if you say, I'm going to do my best, but while I'm doing my best, I'm trusting God to help me carry me over the finish line. I'm trusting God to help me have my mind renewed and start thinking the way he tells me to. Verse 2 again, set your mind on the things above, not on the things that are not on the earth. Now, we have an example here in Jesus. Now let's look at Hebrews chapter 12. We have some instructions like this. Verse 1, therefore, since we have so great a cloud of witnesses surrounding us, let us also lay aside every encumbrance and the sin which so easily entangles us, and let us run with endurance the race that is set before us. Verse 2, fixing our eyes on Jesus. Now, you're not going to fix your actual eyes on Jesus up in heaven. I've looked up in the sky a lot of times and I've never seen Jesus up there. But he's talking about our spiritual eyes, the eyes of our heart. Fixing our eyes on Jesus, his example, his word, his spirit, our wonderful life, our future with him. And then it goes on to say, who for the joy set before him endured the cross, despising the shame, and has sat down at the right hand of the throne of God. That is what the Word of God is telling us to do. Let's look at this again. Psalm 16, and I like to end this with what happens as we start to adjust our hearts and what fills our mind. Psalm 16, verse 5. The Lord is a portion of my inheritance and my cup. You know what? Sometimes things are going to go wrong in our lives, and we won't have many of the things that we think we want or need. But you know one thing you have, which is the greatest? You have the God of the universe who loves you, has a plan for your life in this life, and has a plan for you for all eternity. So sometimes you just have to think about that and start taking your mind off of some of the current issues you may have today that are causing you a lot of worry or anxiety. And he says in verse 6, the lines have fallen to me in pleasant places. Indeed, my heritage is beautiful to me. And I thank God, all of us who are saved, our heritage is beautiful. Verse 7, I will bless the Lord who has counseled me. Indeed, my mind instructs me in the night. See, we saw at the very beginning, Romans chapter 12, that as we renew our minds, we'll begin to know what is the good and acceptable and perfect will of God. And we're transformed. This psalmist sounds like someone who's been transformed by renewing his mind. But look, here's the key. Verse 8, I have set the Lord continually before me. Because he's at my right hand, my eye will not be shaken. In other words, when the thoughts of fear and doubt and sinful thoughts presented themselves into his mind, he said, no, I'm setting my mind on the things of God. I'm not going to allow those negative thoughts to just dwell continuously in my mind without challenging. I'm replacing them with the thoughts of God. And then he says, because he is at my right hand, I will not be shaken. Therefore, my heart is glad and my glory rejoices. See, that's what he's saying is, as we start to do these things, the Spirit of God inside bubbles up and starts to overflow and starts to overwhelm the negative things in the peace of God. And the joy of the Lord starts to flow out of our spirit and out of our heart into our mind and into our emotions. Because he says in verse 8, therefore, my heart is glad and my glory rejoices. And then verse 11, I love this. You will make known me the path of life. Yes, you may be confused and worried, but trust God. He's got a path for you. He's got a plan for you. He's going to take care of you. And then I love that in your presence is fullness of joy. Yes, right now in this earth, you can take that time to get away from all the negative things and spend that time with God in prayer. And you'll find the fullness of joy starts to gird you up and starts to protect you and starts to lift you up. And then our future, in your right hand, there are pleasures forever. We can win the battle of the mind by following the Word of God. So what do we do? Number one, trust God that his promise will help you win the battle of the mind. Number

0: 2, you do your best to dwell on the right things, to replace the bad thoughts and the wrong thoughts with the right thought, no matter how many times it takes. And as you start to build a habit, and it's not going to be transformed overnight, most of the time transformations take time, then you'll start to find that your mind is starting to be transformed. You'll start to win the battle of the mind, and then your life will be more transformed. And you'll walk in that perfect and acceptable will of God. Your relationship with God will grow, and you'll start to see, just as this psalmist did, in your presence is fullness of joy. You will make known to me the path of life. Thank God, God's got you by his hand.
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Say, oh, chapter 59, brother. Pass it up, cat. They train preachers. You keep the adultery out of the choir, all we preach. And we read what Jesus Christ said. We don't care what he said. Passing judgment, turn away by her. I don't care what you're saying. You wait till they do the stuff they're going to do, friend. But men's heart fail them for fear. Wait. They'll pay people to do their dirt, friend. Hey, preach. They might be able to push the button now. Where you preaching? Without having to get the president or prime minister, where you preaching? Well, if justice standing up for over. They'll pay people. Proof is falling in the street. That's what they count out. That's what bought that dollar mile. That message and fall in the street, friend. That equity came that we preaching. They train preachers. Part of your job. It's a hard job. They're telling people they're living in adultery while they're fussing with a lie and then try to marry somebody else. And then brought children in the world. Child support's got to be paid. We preaching. That was part of the job of being a preacher at one time. Boy, 90 years, we preaching. He did part of him evil. I thought everybody had to. Preachers, are just, they go with the flow. Hell is full of it, friend. Hell enlarging itself for people going with the flow, friend. This is against the grain. Without the can't pull it plug. They're part of a meal. I can happily plug everybody. Who wants to know about it? No man take your crown. Woman, I used to warn people, friend, if your family don't go, you live it stuff what we tell you to preach. We preach what we tell you to preach and live it, friend. Well, your family don't know. We want it. It's always hard, though. You're part of me will make yourself a prey. Just please, my Lord, sir. We don't want no judgment in the house of God, brother. But the young people don't. They want to work at their own salvation the way they want to, honey. Her way, friend.

0: Some places they still get a long dress on it for now. I don't know how long it'll last. If she don't want to, really, then what are you preaching? What are you, because you're right. Some people know I'm right. It's if you want, friend. The more stripes we get, the more Bible, because we ain't preaching. If you don't lock down and dig in on it, friend, really dig in on it. Papai, son of a man! Papai, no man! Papai, child! Papai, boy, ran! Papai, we ain't preaching. Well, not everybody did. Some people walked up to the pulpit. They knew they could come any moment, though. A couple of people in the church might have said, let's go on anyway. The preacher's supposed to be the one telling you, let's go eat. Bust it up, too. Everybody, what they doing? Papai, they picking guitar and piano, the second, third, and fourth marriage are running rapid. Papai, they're stripping off in there. The bathing suit, 3, 4, 2, for naked. Hey, hey, papai, that's what they doing. Go to hell then, friend. It's a choice you make to be right. Well, they flub. The Lord will shock a boy, huh? And you don't care and you know it's in the Bible, for you in trouble then, friend. If it ain't shut up in your bone like fire, burning down inside to defend it and live it. Two in the wilderness was that way, friend. Go on, preach, mother. When don't you say it and all? They had a witness within themselves. Well, they had a witness. More than that, friend. Elected. Chosen for that hour. And Joshua to take over after Moses went and take that law in there and conquer. Papai! Caleb, right there. Papai! Papai! The righteous sustain him. Papai! Put on brace right. They used to warn you, friend. You gotta walk this stuff and talk this stuff or go to hell. Papai! Years and years and years and years ago. They were aggressive and firm with it, because everybody else was too. And you didn't stick out like a sore thumb by being that way. We ain't preaching. Now you want to stick out with a like a sore thumb, be that way 24 hours a day, 365 days. We ain't preaching. We should. Papai! The hell of a prayer, somebody else would. Papai! Heaven of salvation upon the hair. Papai! On the garment of the dead of clothing. Papai! The zeal for the holy way of God. The cloth. The not just it can't be now, not now. Papai! They do some. What they negotiate out, mostly. Some senior people. They're living far better than the previous two generations, the middle age and the young people. We pray where we live more than they live. But they know the preacher preaches down to their level the way he does. He lets a good saint to live this stuff come on in and pray and ask and seek God and do good. And he'll let the others come in less than that and pray. He's going to be preaching today. The power of Jesus will call him pay. The power when he wants you to shift that. The power when you shout out anyway. The power they lean on you hard if you answer. The power be preaching. Their paper went to lean. What are you preaching? They put them in there for a reason. Implement our plans all you can. The power to his adversary. The power to his enemy. The power to repay. The power to repay. Ship's coming, friend. You thought mask and shots, but we preaching on it now. No buy, no sell. 42 months. It is prophesied and written. We hear you preaching. We hear you preaching. We hear you preaching. We hear you preaching. We hear you preaching.
1: Papai! If everybody go to hell, everybody! Papai! If everybody also say no, wherever they care! Papai!
0: Call them up. They won't do what we're saying. We don't know what happened. Somebody might have interceded and got it through prayer. We hear you preaching on it now. What are you preaching? A few people, maybe, somewhere.
1: Papai! Shall they fear the name of the Lord of the West? Papai! mighty glory from the rising of the sun. That the enemy come in like a flood, it's flooding, friend. But you ain't seen it. Sex is already flooded, friend. Second, third marriages. Homos hide behind ceremonies and paperwork, and I do. And weddings. The double triple marriage been trying to hide but go to hell in, friend. If the preacher doing his job, you wouldn't be hiding behind the fig leaves that we hear you preaching today. We ought to do that. If everybody go to hell in, friend. How about you and your fellow rebels in hell talking? Papa, I warned people years ago. Don't you ever let off on the standard, brother. Papa, I was warning you too. I was warned about that too, friend. When I came out of the mess I grew up in, and sat under a man who knew all of this stuff, and then some. One of the last of his kind in this country, not everywhere. There were some people up in the mountains that all used to preach holiness. They quit preaching hard, too. So you got to play with these people now and give them some music. What are you preaching? You got to put the pacifier in their lips and give them some music and some pablum. Pull it, pull it, pull it, pull it, pull it, pull it, pull it, pull it. Count me with a bit, brother. Shall they fear the name of the Lord in the west? The glory from the rising of the south. The enemy coming like a flood. The spirit of the Lord never for standard. The glory of hate. In the individual, the standard rises up. Jeremiah said, I sat alone because your mighty hand upon me. But my words were found, I did eat them. They were joy and rejoicing of the heart. But how Jeremiah was created from his mother's womb. But why the Bible said so, the bare standard. The bare standard. I only used to try because everybody did. When other churches started lightening off, want to make more music, they faded too, bully plug, over time. What are you preaching? What are you preaching, bully plug? Standard, what are you preaching? 2 Thessalonians chapter 2. I know you don't care right now. One day you might care. Oh, they're doing it now. The new world order is implementing their hardball tactic. We, he, preach. What we're scared. Thessalonians chapter 2. The heart of for the mystery of iniquity. Send in the church out. The heart has already worked on the human now. Let it will let. The heart, John said, in the spirit of Antichrist already. The heart. What are you preaching? You preach the spirit of Antichrist out of yourself to start with. And then you save them that will hear you. If we preach it. You preach it out of them. The woman ain't going to get it out. That spirit, I do what I want when I want to. And I pull the plug, nag the husband, talk evil about the preaching man. That spirit is in it. Well, it's in it. Well, it's up in it. She loves it too. Father, you face a judgment throne of God. A man warned me way back to train me in this stuff. He said, there'll be no overlording women up in men's face in heaven and no henpecked men. Now, you can't make your woman do what you say. She can walk, though. But you can tell her, I'm not going to eat your forbidden fruit. Believe you preaching what you preach. I'm going to preach what I'm going to preach, too. You preaching on it now. What I read. The power of the wicked be revealed. The power of the Lord consumed with the spirit of the mouth. The power is strong. They have to tell them when. The power of 42 months. They're going to roll it out. The underground camps, too, friend. For preachers and dissidents. Preachers, really. You know, I don't play football. The name of the game is to sack the quarterback and carry him off on a stretcher. Then you win the game for the blood. Same thing in the church. Sack the pulpit. We keep preaching. Conquering for the blood. Hey, you preaching today for the blood. They'll tell them when. The wicked be revealed. The power of the Lord consumed the spirit of his mouth. That's the straw they went home and it's everybody. Overseas, there's some people that sneer and mock at the American church. But the left owns you. Well, you are, but too. You do what they allow you to do. Everybody's that way. The host coming to the top of the world is Satan with all power and sign and lying wonder. The fire of Walterboro was a lying wonder. The power of the day. The power. He put certain words out of the speaker on your shortwave receiver and AM and computer.
2: But you couldn't look into the speaker and see what he was doing. And wouldn't preach. Bust that double mind. Communities are hotbeds for second, third, and fourth mind. We preaching. Go to hell then, preacher.
1: Boy. The singleness of unrighteousness in them that perish. The power is a pay preacher to tell you it's sin. The high Jesus said, we don't know what he said. We don't care at all. People got to have sex, brother. The power.
2: Go to hell then, friend.
1: They paid a preacher to tell you, you've got to remain unmarried like Paul said, or be reconciled. We preach. But I ain't started with the rest of them to put it down. But God, man, got to have a standard rise up no matter what they do.
2: They paid preacher to do these jobs. And back in old time Pentecost, friend, the charismatic movement came and got everybody scared to take a stand to varying degrees. Got to make nice now, be sweet, shake hands, smile. Can't preach like great, great, great granddad. We preaching on it now. Revival with you a little bit, brother.
1: The power, the singleness of unrighteousness in them that perish. The power they receive out the law. But lie say what you can quote it or not. But lie, hey.
2: You preach this stuff when you love it and you defend it. And you live with the results. I've had to live with the results a long time. I don't care anymore. Pull it plug. I'm living for one thing. Well done, thou good and faithful servant. You were faithful over a few things. I'll make you rule over many. That's what I'm living for now, pretty much.
1: The power to receive the love and the truth that they might be saved. The power of God sent them strong illusion. The power to believe. The Lord has
2: how many chips you want, friend? Abraham, Isaac, and Jacob there, and Esau was in with the crowd. The household of faith, very elect. His heart was hardened. Well, it was hardened. Sold his birthright for pottage. How many chips you were preaching? What are you preaching on it now? Judas right in there with Messiah himself. He heard John too. And the 11 other apostles. He got hardened, friend. Strong delusion. Pull it plug, pull it plug. Play too long, pull it plug, pull it plug. We all not do this stuff.
1: The power of his arm. The believe not the truth. The pleasure in the right. The power.
2: Play music, friend, around the hard button, hot button issues, the political term. Holders used to thrive on 100 years ago. Hot button issues, friend. Don't you know taking them hard stand is what we all be preaching today. Not no more they were scared. They walk.
1: The power. To give thanks to God always for you, brother and beloved of the Lord. But how God has from the beginning chosen you to salvation. The high sanctification of the Spirit. The high belief of the truth. By standing and rising, as you've got to preach it into the apostles and prophets and men of Yahweh. The bang like a hammer. The high prophesy. The high drill it into way preaching.
2: They'll leave, friend. The apostles preach with authority. Be careful of people now. Some people have I don't know how they do it. Jesus only people really good at mind control. What are you preaching? They used to preach holiness, though. I like people, but fine. They're really good at mind control. Well, you preach the truth right. Very few people will do what Paul said, fall on their face and worship God and report God's unity of the truth. It's scary. My family ain't going to do what you preaching.
1: The sanctification of the Spirit and belief of the truth. The high standard lifted up by the Spirit of righteousness. The high, we don't care at all. The next revival, brother. We're going to try to cure our ills and then we're going to fade on back quickly.
2: You preach this stuff all year long, perfect holiness, friend, in some people somewhere. You got soft. 40 years ago, they really got soft talking about it. We got to lighten off, brother. We don't have nobody left on the old ones that we preaching today. Amen. Michael chapter 3. There was a man full of power. He had a standard in him too, friend. Pull it plug. Bust it up. If you can play music and worship something, worship you know not what. But people double married on your right side and sitting in front of you, triple married, and you ain't worshiping, you know not what. Pull it plug. What are you preaching? If you got a standard in you, it'll rise up in you, friend. This is wickedness. Right in the house of God, and preacher, then they go on.
1: We got to get out, but we shouldn't even be here.
2: Hey, You might have some mental knowledge, friend, but the standard must rise of Eve preaching.
1: From Micah chapter 3, verse 5, thus saith the Lord concerning the prophet. The highway, you don't care, people there. The people, let them there. The highway, that's revival, brother. Because we try to push it hard 52 weeks a year. We're going to go leave. The highway.
2: Mostly. A couple of people might do some, or three. The Bible, the keep and cry peace, he put it out of their mouths, they prepare war against God. They in the pulpit talking deceptively, evasively, and that's warring against God. We shouldn't do this. They warned us years ago. Don't start that stuff, we'll let you go. Those people are dead and gone now. You think you shot people to plug. That's what they're thinking.
1: But not only you! The power! The power! Be talking to you! The power shall
2: we don't care no more.
1: The sun going down over the top of the day and darker! The power!
2: Hey, preaching. See, they'd be ashamed. They ought to be ashamed. Well, they're ashamed when they committed abomination. They were not at all ashamed. Neither can they blush. Damn it, preacher. We're already doing something. We're going to tell you most of the time. We're getting ready to make this thing legal. Got that marriage license ready to roll. Marriage, preacher. Neither can they blush. What are you preaching? What are you preaching? What are you preaching? Senior preacher. What are you saying now? They used to.
1: Compounded. The power all coming to him said, no house of God. The power.
2: What do you want your chips at, cat? The power. Why didn't you get an answer from God when they pulled this stunt on you the first time? Forsake not the assembling of yourselves together as a man of some is, but all the more you see today approaching. Weep and mourn. Open the doors of that assembly building. Hit that altar and weep and hit that pulpit to who's up where you're preaching. Because you didn't have no answer from God. But you know we didn't have one either. What they did.
1: The power. The power of the Lord. The head of judgment and a might to declare. That the Jacob is transgression that the Israel is sin. The Almighty had a spirit. The whole heaven. The world had a anointing friend. A stand of way head. The fire.
2: Can't mean, brother. We're going to stir the pot up a third of the way. Well, not all priests like great-great-granddad in the churches we preaching. That we preach. They're gone now. We free now. No, you ain't free. No, you're not free.
1: But come out and go non-501c3 independent high-powered in your face.
2: People may be ready for you preaching. Without the careful plug, we ought to. We thought we ain't going to do that. People thought about this stuff one time, years ago.
1: The fire!
2: Ephesians chapter 6, I'm talking about a standard.
1: The fire in some people somewhere. The very, very, very heavy.
2: Preaching right now, where you preaching? There has a standard. You want to be hated of all men? The filth of the world, the offscouring of all things, Beelzebub? Just let that standard rise up into the hilt. All that will be preaching on it. And maintain it without the count to the last breath. Where it's all about hearing those words, well done. We'll be all right, they say. Can't we stir it up a little bit again?
1: We know we can't do it. They won't do it. The praise and composition. The high tenfold of our brethren. The high strong in the Lord. The power. The power right.
2: We preaching. And that's whether anybody close to you or far off would choose to be the exact same way. Sons of God, we preaching. Church people, you shut down and went home. Sons of God, don't do that. We preaching. And now you know you're being lied to all the way. What are you going to do next? No, we don't know.
1: The power! The whole of God! The power! The stand against the wild of the power!
2: People used to stand for something, friend. If you won't stand for anything, you fall for it. We preaching. Defile. I lost the best paying job I ever had over the mask. I knew what was coming. Shots came fast when you preaching. And chips is there coming. Chips is in the plan. World is in the, all the way in it when you preaching. It cost me something. Quite a bit, friend.
1: The power! I guess the wild
0: devil. They'll tell them when. Ba-ha! Come on with it now. What's going to do? Ba-ha! Wrestle not against flesh and blood. Back against principalities and powers. Ba-ha! So rulers of the darkness of this world. Back against spiritual wickedness and high. Ba-ha!
2: And when the enemy comes in like a flood, you must obey God. We can't do that. They'll get you. Well, obey the devil then. Well, carefully some places, of course.
0: The power, you're the whole of my God. The power we stand, we don't care that he will die. The power of God, oh, we ain't going to do all the money to walk out. The power
2: to stand. Stand, having your loins girded about with the truth. Not just in your brain, but we preaching, loins girded about with it. Walking and talking, we rebuking. Rebuking with all authority. Reprove, rebuke, exhort with all long suffering and doctrine. Affirming sound doc, we scared it.
0: And on the breastplate, the price, and there's a standard built in. The power of very, very, very elect. The power.
2: Church people are down a dozen. They're weakening down. They're scared. Sons of God, 40 in 2 months. The house of Saul waxed weaker and weaker. That's what's happening now. But the David waxed. It's coming, friend. It's coming without the count. For the community to be a great thing, if your leadership can stay out of somebody else's daughter or wife's dress, pull it, plug, pull it, plug, pull it, plug, pull it, plug, pull it, plug, and tell the divorcees remain unmarried when they're going to leave, and tell the ones that want to come in here double, triple married, bust it up, pull it, plug.
0: The power, Lord, is good about the truth and have it on their breastplate. The power,
2: scared to prophesy that. Our buddies won't get in your faith. Go to hell then, friend. He said, as many as I love, I rebuke and chasten. Chasing him with the good book. Pull it, blood, pull it, blood. Full of power. Full of boy, you preaching today.
0: The power!
2: Well, you're 2 Timothy, friend. Pull it, blood. We're scared now. For a moment, till the devil comes and explains away what I just said. What are you preaching on him now? Or somebody comes.
0: I'm back in Timothy chapter 4, verse 14. Alexander the coppersmith did me much evil. The Lord is one of the 42 is the high point.
2: It will be. What do you want your chip said, friend? To whom thou be thou? You turn away your ear from hearing the law. Proverbs 28, I believe it is, your prayer abomination. You think you're talking to God. What are you preaching on? Order. Male government, apostles and prophets. Pounding like a hammer the truth and doing the best they can to walk it that way, really that way. Turn away your ear from hearing that, friend. You pay and play, you praying pretty much halfway to the devil or 2-3 preaching on him. They made long prayer in Jesus' day too and had him murdered. Pull it plug, pull it plug, pull it plug, pull it plug.
0: That don't mean you on God's side, only they lack what you preaching today. Without the count.
2: Pull off your rings and neckties and head balances. And then go home. Well, I looked holy and said, home, we preaching. A couple of people, what are you talking about? They're scared.
0: The power of no man suing me. The power of man will sue me. But thank God you don't care. They've been laid to their charge, because they don't care. But nevertheless, the Lord suing me. The power is sweet to me about it preaching me fully known. The power the Gentile might hear. The power that he had a standard. The power of God.
2: Wrote it down too, friend.
0: But,
2: preacher, we've all heard. Saul of Tarsus heard big time. I heard too, friend. The good part about it is, he gave me a chance in Saul of Tarsus to straighten up and get on the right path and be hated of all men for a standard in their authority. Paul was charging Timothy to go in there and charge them. We preach for a moment, we hear. So they won't go to hell then, friend. Charging you before the Lord, to charge them that they teach no other doctrine, the female.
0: We're scared. Revelation chapter 3. For a moment you're scared. The devil tells you, oh, we'll still be all right. We hope we will.
2: I told you I trained on the man and knew all this. And Yahweh himself told me to take good notes, really good notes. Because I've got to build my life on it after he's gone. Been gone 30 years. Pull it, pull it, pull it, pull it, pull it, pull it, pull it, pull it.
1: I suppose I have a few names even in Sardis. But why not they put on their governor? But why don't you walk with your wife? But why don't you wait?
2: Stand.
1: The pain's overcoming. The pain, pass it up.
2: Be clothed in white raiment. Not
1: by
2: his name, you live in anything. Call it God, friend. If you want your name not to be blotted out of the book of life, you got to step it up. We should do this.
1: The book of life will confess the name of our Father. Now, what will that do? Because me, mine, and us, and hell.
2: Me, mine, and us, and they ain't going to all. That's an American saying. They're not all going to let that standard rise if they're scared anyway. Of the various things happens when you say no to the devil. And no, but he really say no. Really say no. Pull it blood.
1: The power of the Lord! Hear what the Spirit saith to thee. The power of the Lord!
2: Sanctification of the Spirit, belief of the truth, wise virgins with oil in their vessel. They were wise because the 12 apostles, maybe the other 70 also, prophesied and drilled sound doctrine into them, filling the offices divine. And they received the word of God with readiness of mind. It hurt sometime. And filled with the Holy Ghost, going to receive the word of God and did their homework. We preaching. This is the Full Gospel Radio broadcast.

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An industry group says Hormuz mine clearance is not sufficient to restore normal shipping. And this week's images. 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

Hello, you're listening to Copenhagen Calling. I'm Julian Isherwood and I'll be your host for the next half hour with your weekly compendium of news and views from Denmark, the Nordic and Baltic region and the European Union. This week we report on Denmark's police intelligence warning the public about Moscow's hybrid activities. We also listen to the Greenlandic foreign minister addressing the EU's European Parliament's Committee on Foreign Affairs, and later on we hear from the Geological Survey of Denmark and Greenland with the latest report on Greenland's ice sheet. And from the EU, we hear from Kaja Kallas on an informal meeting of foreign affairs ministers in Druids Glen, County Wicklow, Ireland. But first, the news from Denmark. Denmark's intelligence service, PET, says Russia is now actively preparing sabotage operations against Danish companies, marking a new and more aggressive phase in Moscow's hybrid activities in Europe. The warning follows revelations first reported by Berlingske, where PET's head of counterintelligence, Emil Greisholm, said Danish authorities have uncovered concrete Russian planning targeting companies inside Denmark. He described the threat as very concrete and no longer theoretical. According to PET, the focus is on Danish defence-related companies, firms that produce military equipment, supply technology to NATO, or support logistics for Ukraine. In a written response to DR, Greisholm says Russian intelligence services are actively preparing sabotage actions against this sector. The business community is reacting quickly. Dansk Industri, Denmark's largest industry organization, tells DR that it has dropped everything to help companies respond. DI's head of security and emergency preparedness, Rasmus Anerskov, says the organization is treating PET's warning as gravely serious. He emphasizes that companies must increase vigilance, watching for unusual interest in facilities, unknown individuals near restricted areas, or anything that deviates from normal patterns. DI is advising firms to revisit basic physical security, access controls, locks, lighting, surveillance, and clear escalation procedures. Staff should know how to report suspicious behavior and how to respond if an incident occurs. But Anderskov also stresses balance. He warns that creating unnecessary fear would play into Russia's hands, and that preparedness must remain calm and proportionate. The Danish warning fits a wider European pattern. Across the continent, authorities have reported Russian attempts to disrupt logistics hubs, defense, production, and critical infrastructure, often using proxies, individuals recruited online or through criminal networks to carry out sabotage.

0: while giving Moscow deniability. PET says it has already briefed selected Danish companies and industry groups, and that many are now implementing additional security measures. The service urges both businesses and citizens to stay alert to suspicious contact or activity, but also to stay calm. The bottom line, Denmark is now openly acknowledging that Russia is preparing sabotage operations inside the country. The threat is real, specific, and directed at defense-related companies, but with vigilance, coordination, and proportionate security, Danish authorities say the country can manage the risk without giving in to fear. Now, it's not often we hear from Greenland's foreign minister at the EU, but this week, Greenland's Mutta Borup-Eil was in the centre chair at a meeting of the European Parliament's Committee on Foreign Affairs. The committee wanted to hear directly from Greenland on its current situation. Here's what Mutta Borup said.
1: Honourable members of the European Parliament. I'm just starting with the Greenlandic words to say the honourable members of the Parliament. Thank you for receiving me here today. As Greenland's Minister in charge of Foreign Affairs, Business and Minerals, it is a high priority for me to have close dialogue with all EU decision makers, including you as members of the European Parliament. More than ever, we in Greenland need the European Union and all our allies. We are in a situation where our right to determine our own future is at stake. You have all followed the news, so I don't think that I need to say a lot. But I can tell you this situation weighs heavily on Greenland, not only for my government, Naalakkersuisut, but also our people, both grown-ups and children, are affected. The feeling of insecurity has consequences on the mental health for some of our people. Together with Denmark, we have established a senior officials group with US. The officials are working hard to resolve the situation. Unfortunately, I cannot share the details of those talks, but what I can tell you is that our dialogue is ongoing. But what I can tell you is that the support that we have received from the EU, both from the EU member states, the Commission, and you in the Parliament, has made a real difference. It has supported us morally, knowing that the EU is standing by us, and even more important, it has sent a strong message to the US administration that interfering with Greenland also means interfering with the entire European Union. So I thank you from the bottom of my heart for standing by us, by Greenland. We are also very encouraged by the fact that the EU support is not only by words. I'm thanking here of the Commission's DOAG proposal to double the allocation for Greenland for the next MFF. I have been informed that the Commission's proposal has been received well by you in the Parliament, and that the DEV committee that is responsible for drafting the Parliament's opinion has received many, many positive suggestions from across all committees and even from individual members of the Parliament. I will wait with the excitement for the news that you have adopted our positive opinion. I believe that your opinion is a strong reflection the support ordinary Europeans have for Greenland. We are also grateful for the special investment package that the Commission has announced. As investment package that can already start its implementation under the current MFF, I understand that the details of the investment package will be announced next Monday by President Ursula von der Leyen during her visit to Greenland in Nuuk. For us, it's important that our partnership with EU benefits both for the EU and Greenland. It must be a win-win for all. That both gain from our cooperation. One good example in the area of critical raw materials. Here, Greenland can help EU to secure its critical mineral supply chain while it helps Greenland in diversifying its economy. But for this to happen, we need to have European offtake companies. I understand that amendments to the EU Critical Raw Materials Act will be discussed and voted on here in the European Parliament during this autumn. We will follow the process with great interest, as we believe these amendments will create better incentives for European offtake industry. As an Arctic country and nation, we are also very happy that the EU is updating its policy on the Arctic. My government, Naalakkersuisut, has adopted a paper with commitment and ideas for the new EU Arctic strategy. I have sent this paper to Commissioner Josef Sigela, who is now in charge of this work. In the paper, we underline the importance that EU actions and policies apply the perspective of the Arctic people. This also means the respect for the Arctic indigenous peoples and their rights. We believe that if the EU takes on the Arctic lenses, it can contribute better to resilience of the Arctic and its peoples. In the paper, we also underline the importance of Arctic Council as the leading forum for the circumpolar cooperation. Greenland currently holds the political leadership in steering the Arctic Council through these challenging times. Together with our partners in the Danish Kingdom, Denmark and the Faroe Islands, we are doing our best to ensure that the work of the Arctic Council progresses and remains relevant. Both the Arctic and the Arctic Council need good, strong friends. This is why we need EU in the Arctic as well as in Greenland. Both the Arctic and the Arctic Council need those strong friends. I hope you and the Parliament will also give this support for the Arctic Council to make the decisions and have the dialogue in the Arctic. I trust that I can count on all of you in the work we have ahead in keeping Greenland and the Arctic safe and peaceful. Qujanaq. Thank you.
0: And you were listening to Greenland's Foreign Minister, Mutte Borup Egede. Denmark has officially reopened its embassy in Damascus, marking a significant step in the normalization of relations with Syria after more than 14 years. Foreign Minister Lars Løkke Rasmussen reopened the embassy during a visit to the Syrian capital this week, accompanied by Syrian Foreign Minister Assad al-Shaibani. Denmark closed its diplomatic mission in 2012 as Syria descended into civil war following the uprising against then-President Bashar al-Assad. The Danish government says the move is intended to strengthen diplomatic engagement with Syria's transitional authorities and support the country's reconstruction after years of conflict. Denmark also announced additional assistance worth around $76 million for recovery efforts, stabilization programs, and the return of refugees. The reopening comes amid a broader shift in Syria's international relations since the overthrow of Bashar al-Assad in December 2024 and the rise of President Ahmed Sharaa's government. Several European countries have restored ties with Damascus. Germany, Spain, Britain and France have all moved to re-establish diplomatic links, while Turkey and Qatar were among the first countries to reopen their missions after the change of government. Lars Løkke Rasmussen also met President Ahmed al-Sharaa during his visit. Discussions focused on reconstruction, economic cooperation, and efforts to support long-term stability. Syrian officials described the return of Denmark's embassy as an important signal that the country is re-engaging with European partners and returning to the international stage. The embassy reopening comes as Syria continues to see major political developments. Just last week, the United States formally removed Syria from its list of state sponsors of terrorism, ending a designation that had been in place since 1979. Washington said the decision reflects changes undertaken by Syria's new government and is intended to encourage investment and economic recovery. Syrian President Ahmed al-Sharaa called the move a chance for the country to begin a new chapter focused on development and reconstruction. Another major development has been the integration of the Kurdish-led Syrian Democratic Forces, or SDF, into Syria's national military structure. The SDF recently announced its dissolution as an independent force, a move seen by many analysts as a significant step towards reuniting Syria's fragmented security institutions after years of conflict. Questions remain about implementation, but supporters say it could strengthen national cohesion and state authority. Despite the diplomatic and political advances, Syria still faces enormous challenges. The World Bank estimates reconstruction costs at more than $216 billion, while large areas of infrastructure remain damaged after nearly a decade and a half of war. For Denmark, the reopening of its embassy represents not only a return to Damascus, but also a recognition that Syria is entering a new phase, one focused less on conflict and increasingly on diplomacy, reconstruction, and rebuilding ties with the outside world. Greenland's ice sheet has now shrunk for 30 consecutive years, according to a new report from the Geological Survey of Denmark and Greenland. The latest figures show that during the 2025 to 2026 melt season, the ice sheet lost around 173 billion tons of ice overall. The finding marks a significant milestone for climate scientists. According to GEOS, the Greenland ice sheet has recorded a negative total mass balance every year since the 1996 to 1997 melt season. In simple terms, that means the ice sheet has lost more ice than it has gained through snowfall for three decades in a row. An entire generation has now grown up without witnessing a single year in which Greenland's ice sheet increased in size overall. Researchers say the length of that trend is important because climatologists typically use a 30-year period to distinguish long-term climate patterns from short-term weather fluctuations. While annual losses can vary dramatically, the fact that every year for the past three decades has ended with a net loss of ice points to a clear and persistent climate signal. GEOS researcher Sina Hillerup Larsen says individual years can be strongly influenced by weather conditions, but a 30-year period reveals the underlying climate trend. She says the continuous decline underscores how global warming is increasing melt rates and causing the ice sheet to become smaller over time. This year's result was shaped by unusual weather conditions across Greenland. The weather and early spring were exceptionally dry, resulting in around 40 billion tons less snowfall than normal accumulating on the ice sheet. The summer, however, began relatively cool, with frequent cloud cover and precipitation helping to limit melting during the period when solar radiation is usually strongest. That changed dramatically towards the end of July. Warmer and sunnier conditions arrived and persisted into August, accelerating the melting season. Scientists note that the timing mattered because the warm spell arrived later in the summer when the sun's intensity was already beginning to decline. The resulting melt was less severe than it might have been had the same weather occurred earlier in the season. The annual ice sheet budget includes more than surface melting. Scientists also account for the vast quantities of ice that glaciers move from Greenland's interior towards the coast. Much of that ice eventually breaks away into the ocean as icebergs, a process known as calving. When all gains and losses are combined, the result for the 2025 to 2026 melt season was a net loss of approximately 173 billion tons of ice. While substantial, this year's loss was far from the largest on record. The biggest annual loss in the modern measurement series was recorded in 2012, when Greenland's ice sheet lost around 458 billion tons. Scientists say such year-to-year differences highlight the importance of focusing on long-term trends rather than individual seasons. Over the past 40 years, from 1986 to 1987 to 2025 to 26, Greenland's ice sheet has lost an estimated 6,205 billion tons of ice. According to GEOS, that loss has already contributed just over 1.7 centimeters to global sea level rise. Scientists warn that if the warming trend continues, Greenland will keep losing ice and will continue contributing to rising sea levels worldwide. Researchers monitor the ice sheet using a combination of automatic weather stations, satellites, GPS measurements, aircraft surveys, and computer models. The work is carried out through the PROMIS and GCNET monitoring programs, which help scientists track one of the most important indicators of the climate change in the Arctic.
2: And here, just to rest your ears, a bit of classical music.

0: Solveig's song from the Peer Gynt Suite, played by the Czechoslovak State Philharmonic Orchestra. Over the past few days, the EU's foreign and defence ministers had informal meetings on various topics, not least the Leipzig affair. Kaya Kallas, the EU High Representative of the Union for Foreign Affairs and Security Policy, introduced the meeting. Here she is.
1: Good to see everybody. So we have a Gymnich meeting coming up with the foreign ministers today. Of course, everybody will discuss the Leipzig attacks, and also it is clear that it has all the hallmarks of state-sponsored terrorism. The question is, what do we do about this? We have already summoned Russian ambassadors, who have also many member states, and we will discuss what more can we do. We have already in the pipeline 1,600 listings for the military complex of Russia, and maybe there are more to be added. Of course, this is not something that we are deciding today, as it is an informal meeting, but we will definitely discuss this. And then Ukraine, we have our friends here as well from different countries, also Ukraine joining us. It is clear that we need to coordinate what more can we do in this situation where Russia is escalating and really killing the civilians and causing as much harm as they can. So the discussions how we can actually put more pressure on Russia so that they would end this war. Then we will talk about our internal issues, European foreign policy as such, how we can be more effective in this regard. Of course, it all stems down to the question of unity versus unanimity, which means that this is the basic problem that we have. How to reach unity, to use the treaties, everything that we have in the treaties already, because I think in this geopolitical context we have to be more agile and we have to really be able to react to situations that are upcoming. Also, we will discuss our work in the multilateral fora, how we can better coordinate in terms of the work there, so that we would speak with one voice, and we would also go behind one European candidate, because if you look at the multilateral organizations, Europe is paying a lot for the costs of these organizations, but we are not maybe always represented the same way. So there's plenty to discuss there. And then finally, we also have Middle East. There we will focus on freedom of navigation, not only the Strait of Hormuz, but also the Red Sea. There we have two operations. What more can we do also together with the Saudi-led multinational team there. So what more can we do in this regard? And these are, of course, also the discussions about what is happening in the West Bank, what is our common approach there. You know the situation so far, but we will discuss where we are united. So that's a pretty full day.
2: Agreeing on EU sanctions is becoming harder and harder. Why are you so confident that you will find a decisive response to Russian hybrid attack?
1: Well, the work is going on, and actually we started with less listings, but actually member states have brought even more. Of course, you have to check everything that it's legally sound, and that takes time. But seeing these hybrid attacks across Europe, I think these are also wake-up calls for the countries who have not been so strong maybe on this, that actually if we want to end this war, we all have to focus our efforts.
3: Take it to a new level.
4: Germany will help, as Putin already said, that it is a heavy mistake.
1: Well, it definitely is a very strong signal. So Germany has done a lot, and we will definitely hear from our colleague what more can we do together. Just this morning, we had discussions, and also Germans were very grateful for all the member states being behind Germany here. I think this is the unified response that we need to really take.
5: Would you like to see a luminous tactic? What will Europe be doing to protect critical infrastructure? I thought we saw it like Leipzig before.
1: Critical infrastructure, we have now also a joint exercise coming up. We have the projects of common interest, how we can actually monitor and protect the critical infrastructure. So we were discussing this with the defense ministers yesterday. Of course, it's very hard because it's under sea and you don't have the same visibility as you have for infrastructure on the ground. But there are still new tools that we can use, undersea water drones and all these things that we can also learn from the innovation made by Ukraine, for example. So there is possibilities to do more.
0: 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And I'm afraid that's all the time we have for On Copenhagen Calling this week. 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

0: excitement and drama of the penalty shootout in yesterday's Cup quarter-final, we're hoping for more of the same this afternoon as Derry host Dundalk. Kick-off is at 4 o'clock and we have commentary from Alan Colley and John Kenny as we discover who joins Waterford, Galway and Bowes in the last four. In the Premier League, Chelsea go to Arsenal and Manchester United are at Everton.
1: Reflecting on Katie Taylor's extraordinary night in Croke Park. We're live in Lahinch for the conclusion of Golf's Walker Cup, in Carlow for the finish of Cycling's Ross na Mann, and we're following the action in the Mayo Football Championship where Kobe MacDonald is playing for Cross Malina today. Ian O'Riordan and McDara Ferris bring us the Sunday supplement. This is Sunday Sport. We're with you until 6 o'clock.
0: Now, you're so very welcome along. It is indeed a very busy day, so we're going to get straight into it. There's a big game just underway at Hill Dickinson Stadium. Everton hosting Man United, so let's cross over to Shane Pennington.
2: Well, we're just underway here, as you say. It's Everton 0, Manchester United 0. The first half for Everton today for Brennan Johnson, after, of course, Brennan and Jai left to take move to Manchester City. All their other new signings, Everton, there weren't many of them, including, of course, Ainsley Maitland-Niles. He's on the bench. Well, for Manchester United, they go into this game unchanged after that big win over Ipswich. No chances for either side as of yet. It remains Everton 0, Manchester United 0.
0: Great stuff. Thanks for that, Arsenal and Chelsea. It's the really big one this afternoon, though, and that gets underway at 4:30. We will be at the Emirates as well. And in the Championship, Birmingham and Wolves has just finished, and that was 2-2.
1: Yeah, good game. Now, the Walker Cup. It's the final day in Lahinch. Let's go to Greg Allen. Not a great morning, Greg.
3: No, what a difference the morning makes. Yesterday evening, Britain and Ireland would have been very satisfactory over dinner, having grafted a 6.5 to 5.5 lead from day one. And now we are here with America, who've won the last five Walker Cups, now leading 9.5 to 6.5 after winning all four matches in foursomes this morning, and they are clearly in line now to make it 6 in a row. How did that happen? Well, in the morning winds and even a bit of slanting rain, which we thought actually would be conditions that the Americans might struggle with on away soil, they were instead utterly dominant. Their superior world rankings justified in conditions where quality ball striking trumped almost every other skill in the game, and it wasn't just that they performed only the sixth ever clean sweep of a morning session in the history of the Walker Cup in over a century of that history. It was the margin of the defeats inflicted on every Britain and Ireland pairing. Ireland's Stuart Graham lost for the first time in the matches, going down in the foursomes with his partner Elliot Baker by 3-2. That's 3 up with 2 to play against Preston Stout and Ethan Fang. A very decisive margin. And as the Americans birdied the first 3 holes in that match, they were never headed at any stage, and really it was dominant by Preston Stout and Ethan Fang. Worse was to come in the other two matches. Two of them lost by 4-3 by Britain and Ireland, and then there was a 3-2 defeat for Conor Graham and Tyler Weaver against America's Miles Russell and Tyler Watt. So all four matches lost by a margin of 14 holes cumulatively. So not just a whitewash, but a total stamp down by the Americans. The first session whitewash since the 2007 matches at Royal County Down. But if there is a chink of light for Britain and Ireland, on that occasion, 19 years ago in County Down, Britain and Ireland, with Rory McIlroy in that team, took the USA to the wire in the afternoon singles, and they almost snuck it. They only lost at 12.5 to 11.5, and that was from an even greater deficit than the home team faced today. But that's really clinging to hope rather than a level of expectation, because of the emphatic nature of what happened this morning with that American statement performance. The singles have been underway for around 30 minutes or so, and Britain and Ireland team captain Dean Robertson has made it clear that his singles order for the 10 matches this afternoon has been heavily affected by the events of the morning, so he's put out his best players in the opening slots, and Stuart Graham is one of those, and already he's one down against Preston Stout. And the reason for that was he made a mess of his pitch into the first green, took bogey there. Preston Stout won it softly with a par, so he is one down. I should say Stout has just actually birdied the second as I'm speaking, and he's gone 2 up on Graham after 2 holes. Grim news. If there's a little bit of light for Britain and Ireland, Luke Poulter has just gone 1 up on Ethan Fang after 1 hole. The rest of the match is yet to be completed at the first hole. So really, really grim scenario for Britain and Ireland. After all that optimism of yesterday, they trail 9.5 to 6.5, and in the top match on the course, Stuart Graham 2 down after 2 against Preston Stout, and Ethan Fang of America 1 down to Britain and Ireland's Luke Poulter in the second match out.
1: You're just setting it up for the greatest recovery of all time in golf.
3: I'm trying not to sound like the foreteller of doom.
1: Yeah, yeah.
3: But you had to watch it this morning. The Americans were just amazing. In like they made 21 birdies and an eagle in four matches, and lots of those matches didn't go beyond what the 15th hole. In four matches, in those conditions, that was just astonishing play. By comparison, I think it was 8 birdies and 2 eagles for the Britain and Ireland team against 21 and an eagle for the Americans. It was dominant. Utterly.
1: Well, Greg, I couldn't believe the second pairing out for America today were 17 years of age and 18 years of age.
3: Yeah, well, Miles Russell, one of those, is an absolute star in the making, made the cut in the US Open at 17 years of age. I mean, this American team, they are, 7 of them are in the top 10 of the world rankings, and 4 of them are in the top 5 of the world rankings. So, like, this was a case where we were hoping that home soil, and especially links conditions with a bit of wind and rain, might have been a leveller. But as we saw this morning, the quality, actually, the cream came to the top in those conditions, because ball striking, real quality ball striking, is what matters in those conditions, and the Americans were far, far better in that regard.
1: Okay. Well, listen, we'll stay in touch with it. It might get better. I like the weather. Thanks, Greg.
4: Thanks so much, Greg. We're going to turn our attention to cycling now. The final stage of Race Le Mans is underway in Kilkenny, and Rob Catterson is there for us.
5: Yeah, a very warm welcome to stage 6 of the Race Le Mans, where the final stage of the Seine-Marie is well underway. The story of the day so far, well, stage 5, which we had this morning, the individual time trial, that was won by Denmark's Olympia Nora Mortensen. It was her first stage win of the week, and that victory was enough to put her on top of the overall standings. She leads French cyclist Naomi Garnier, who will be crowned Queen of the Mountains this week by just 1 second as they headed into today's final stage. Sitting in third place in the overall classification is Denmark's Sela Atkinson. And then we have Aaliyah Rafferty, who was fourth overall and best of the Irish so far. She is currently 33 seconds off the leader and 19 seconds off a podium position. Slightly better news for Ireland is that 22-year-old and Mullingar native Aoife O'Brien is set to win the points classification. And what a week it's been for her after she won stage 2 in Gorey. While we also must mention 17-year-old Emer Heveron, who finished third in the fifth stage, the penultimate stage a little bit earlier. And she's currently sitting third in the young rider classification. As we said, stage 6 is underway. We've had about 12 of the 25 laps so far. We've had a breakaway duo of Denmark's Christina Bragg Lawrenson and Ireland's Aoife O'Brien, who's looking good, as we said, for the points classification. But on the overall standings, as it stands, it does look a two-horse race between Olympia Mortensen of Denmark and Frances Leone Garnier. But as we said, as it stands also, Aaliyah Rafferty is going to be top of the Irish, touch wood, and we chatted to her a little bit earlier before stage 6 got underway.
6: I'm really excited for the last stage. It's been good so far, so I'm looking forward to the town centre crit. It's always a lot of fun.
5: You're currently in fourth, heading into the last stage. What chances have you got of making the podium?
6: Yeah, I guess the road will determine that, but gotta keep my position. There's time bonuses on the line, but don't think it's enough for me to get onto third, so it would have to be a bigger move. So yeah, I'll see what I can do.
5: But it's been a brilliant week so far regardless, hasn't it? It looks like you're going to beat last year's position.
6: Yeah, hopefully that's the goal. I've done it the last 2 years before this, and each year I've improved, so it's always nice to see the progress. And it's so nice racing at home and with the crowd. It's really cool to hear your name all the time being cheered, so yeah, it's really nice.
5: Well, let's hope to see you on the podium.
6: Yeah, fingers crossed. We can try.
1: All right, well, thanks to Rob for that. We'll maintain our contact with the race as it goes ahead. Now, the Italian Grand Prix is just underway, and Charles Leclerc in the Ferrari has had a spectacular crash, high-speed crash. He's okay, he's walked away from it. Pierre Gasly was in pole, but he has been overtaken by George Russell. So Russell leads, Gasly second. There's a red flag at the moment, obviously, because of the crash car. And Charles Leclerc, I'm just watching, he got out of the car, but he's sitting down, there's medics attending to him now, sitting on the grass. But Pierre Gasly, who was thrilled to get the pole position, was a big upset, obviously, him getting the pole position. He has lost the lead early on, but a long way to go in the Italian Grand Prix.
4: Well, the dust has finally settled.
1: It's settling
4: on Katie Taylor's retirement now at this stage, Des, I guess, because she finished her final fight in Croke Park last night in what was an entertaining evening, I have to say.
1: It was an incredible atmosphere.
4: It really
1: the fight
4: was.
1: Wasn't,
4: the fight didn't live up to the billing. I think we were kind of hoping that it would be a bit of more of a contest. It wasn't. It was probably two different level of boxers, but it was lovely to see Katie Taylor go out on such a high.
7: I saw on the screen, we were both there, but there was aerial shots of the stadium. They looked amazing.
4: The weather held up as well, which was wonderful. But the whole night, the fireworks, the music, the entertainment, Westlife, the ring walks, the anthem, everything was just spectacular. And you can definitely say Eddie Hearn knows how to put on a show.
7: Yeah. I went in with friends of mine and she was only going in to see Westlife.
4: Well, she got treated a whole lot more,
7: The love for Katie was incredible. Bouncing out of the stadium, it really was. It was extraordinary. Let's remind ourselves of some of the highlights then. Our commentator last night was Adrian Eames.

0: cheers with the applause for Katie Taylor. Not since Sarah Burns stole from Mayo back in July has there been a roar like it. Katie Taylor, picture in concentration, just bobbing on her ankles at the moment. And very shortly, the bell will sound for the opening round here at Crowcard. And it's another big, big roar. This one's scheduled to go 10 rounds. And Katie Taylor is going to walk down for Billy early on, and she's using her jab. And Billy just backtracking away from Katie Taylor. It is a cautious enough opening round. There's a very offensive tonight. Katie Taylor having to try and respond here. So Billy, that's a little earlier than Katie Taylor. Very good left and right there to Katie Taylor. And Taylor with a left hook. Flora Pilly stands strong in the centre of the ring, but again, evidence of the power. Taylor just unleashed that left hook to devastating effect, but she's a strong girl, Flora Pilly. So round four is underway between Taylor and Pilly, and Taylor with a very flashy start to round four, just unloading a series of punches, a combination punches as well. And Pilly in the centre of the ring now trying to advance, but every time she does so, she's picked off by and large by Katie Taylor. Katie Taylor going for undisputed once again for the third time in her career, and she's in command. But Pilly trying to respond here. She was a cough flush on the right cheek just moments ago. Boxers again up and down the centre of the ring. Pilly trying to keep up her guard. Again it's Katie Taylor who offloads the punches and just retreats away from trouble. Pilly trying to land, and she did well there for a Pilly. She got one through the guard of Katie Taylor. This is good for a Pilly. And Pilly has offloaded several shots, and Katie Taylor all of a sudden is in a bit of a fight here. That was good for Pilly. But this is it. Here we go. The last 2 minutes of Katie Taylor's career, a glittering career of so many highs, obviously London 2012, and all those fights with Amanda Serrano. The last couple of minutes and the crowd know they spent it. Maybe the crowd looking for the stoppage. But from Katie's perspective, stay out of trouble, win the fight. Reacting to Taylor's progression in terms of the fact that the ring last few seconds, good from Taylor once again. She's looking for the big finish here, last few seconds. A close card. Pilly's in the spot of bother at the rope. Pilly's just about hanging on here. And the bell sounds. It's all over. There's no question, surely. But it's victory for Katie Taylor. The final farewell. It will be a fitting farewell for Katie Taylor at Croke Park. She salutes the crowd. Her manager, Brian Peters, is first to greet her. Well, we get confirmation of victory, I'm sure, for Katie Taylor. But that was impressive.
1: Well, it's time. It's Katie's time. It's time for the verdict here at Croke Park.

0: Katie Taylor's arm is raised, undisputed for the third time, a winner on a unanimous decision, never in question.
1: Emotional there at the end when she was the last winner for the final time. Well, after the fight, our own Siobhan Madigan, who has been covering Katie's career since it began, caught up with Katie.
2: Katie, congratulations.
3: What a night.
2: What a night.
3: What a place.
2: Yeah,
3: well, what a finish.
2: Oh, can you put it into words?
4: I can't. It's a perfect end to an amazing career. And this nation has given me just a dream ending to just a dream career, really. And I've always wanted to end my career well and to end it strong. And what a way to end it. This has been the highlight of my whole career. And going home tonight now, just buzzing and just with a heart full of gratitude for this amazing night.
3: How did you control your emotions through the night? Because it's been an emotional week for you. It's been an emotional week for a lot of people.
4: Yeah.
3: But you still had to get between those ropes and fight for a world title to become the unified champion for the third time tonight. There was as much mental preparation as anything else in this week.
4: Definitely. Yeah, it's been an emotional week. And anytime I was getting asked the question about my final fight, I was getting emotional, but I was able to hold it together, thank God, tonight and in the ring walk. But my mind was very, very much focused on the fight as well. And even over these last few months, I knew that the most important thing about tonight was that I get my hand raised. And so I was very, very focused on the job at hand. I knew I had a job to do, and I was just trying to treat this fight like any other fight, really. It's obviously hard to do it when you're seeing the big crowd and 83,000 people there, but in my mind, it's just another day in the office.
3: Yeah. Did you feel in trouble at any time during the fight?
4: I don't think I was ever in trouble, but I was looking for a career best performance. I don't know if it was a career best performance, but a win is a win at the end of the day. It was a very good performance and against a game opponent. So, but no, I was never in trouble in the fight.
3: Was the last 10 seconds the best part?
4: Yeah, probably the best part for the crowd. I had to give them something. It was a bit of a boring fight. Other than that, well, it's not a boring fight, but it was a bit of a cagey affair. She was tricky enough and just it was awkward, so I had to obviously box smart, but I had to give the crowd something in the last 10 seconds.
3: What's your takeaway from it? Final question.
4: Well, just what a way to end this whole career. I'm just so grateful for the opportunity to be here and to get my hand raised as a three-time undisputed champion. It just can't get any better than this. I'm just overwhelmed with gratitude.
3: Thank you so much for everything.
4: Thanks so much, Yvonne.
5: Well, there's the great woman. Two great women, Siobhan and Katie. And we're joined now by Brian Peters, manager of Katie for so many years. Brian, you've had a few hours to reflect on it. How are you feeling today?
6: Good, good. Got about 2 hours sleep.
5: You sound
6: wrecked.
5: Well, Dad's
1: with you
5: very
1: chance, because he sounds like he'd about 2 hours sleep as well.
6: I was just going to say, I hope I don't sound as bad as you did.
5: Oh, stop it, yeah.
1: He was out celebrating Katie's career as well.
6: Yeah, now, Des, look, just before we get into this, you didn't think it was going to happen now. Come on, Des, be honest. I
5: couldn't believe, I didn't believe you'd sell it out, but to sell it out in the speed at which it was sold out was unreal. Incredible.
6: And I'm not throwing Eddie Cox here, who says you never beat him in golf. I'm not throwing Eddie Cox.
5: Yeah, we're on the radio here now.
1: I did think that it would sell out. I thought that he could pull it off, and maybe it was because I was in Madison Square Garden and I was in Wembley, and I got to see the amount of people that were following Katie all around the world, and I thought if those people got behind her here at home, that anything was possible. So I believed that she could do it.
6: I suppose there's a couple of things, guys. Let's not forget, we've grown up, we've seen the trials and tribulations, we've seen the Olympic, you know what I mean? Katie's literally, we've lived her life with her for all the years. After the first fight with Amanda Serrano back in 22, one of the, I suppose, underused words in English vocabulary, there's very few nowadays, a couple of them is momentum and timing. We had it then. Eddie Hearn and Croke Park, Peter McKenna, they had, you know, things didn't go quite the way I would have liked it. So we lost a bit of momentum. We got beaten by Chantelle Cameron. Then we beat her. Then we went on to Netflix in I'm not sure what it was, fighting on Mike Tyson's undercard. It was like a, it was like a movie, or I'm not sure, a circus, I'm not, somewhere in the middle. But, you know, the ratings were phenomenal. So we built up the momentum. We the timing was getting better. Then she headlined in Madison Square Garden again, live on net, you know, the power of Netflix is phenomenal. Won that one. So I believe the timing was right. You know, I believe life is all about relationships. I get on very well with Peter McKenna, with Crow Park. I introduced Peter Aiken to the equation. And look, Eddie Hearn, could be, since P.T. Barnum, he might be the greatest promoter in the world. So you have to kind of keep Eddie's ego going, keep him, and then I suppose you've got to try to make sure it makes sense. But bringing Peter in, I suppose, one of the key times was myself, Peter, and Eddie, we sat round and we said, you know, the most important thing is, guys, this, you know, I wanted it to happen. Like Mike Goodall, would you believe, said to me the other day, it's 31 years ago, I was trying to put on Steve Collins and Chris Eubank number two in Croke Park. But my prime directive was this happens. There's none of us short a few quid. Peter's doing okay. I'm not doing too bad, Eddie. So we priced the tickets accordingly. That was key.
5: I was going to ask you about that.
6: Tickets.
5: Yeah.
6: So that was key. This, you know, I'm not sure. What would you compare it to? What have we seen? You know, what's been before? What would you call this? What was it? I was trying to say it was like a iconic, historical, monumental, sporting, cultural moment. You know, that's a bit of a mouthful, but...
5: Yeah, well, we haven't had something like it, in that it kind of was a tribute, and we've never had a tribute like that where people... We've had tributes on the streets, like, you know, I did a couple of the homecomings with Katie. They're different. This is people paying in to a title fight and the tribute and the event mixed.
1: And it was an appointment as well. Like, everybody was building their day around watching the fight. So I think in years to come, people will know where they were when it happened because it just seemed to capture the imagination of the whole country.
5: I also wondered as well, Brian, as in I doubted, how is it going to work? The Peter Aiken element absolutely did work, but I was going, but how will boxing fans react to it? They're not there for Westlife or whatever, you know, but it did work.
6: Well, do you see, I think this was an event that was a boxing match. This was an event. That was the most important thing. Would you believe we sold over 80,000 in less than 17 minutes? There was some kind of an algorithm done. We could have sold 537,000 tickets. Once there were 250 euro and under in less than 7 hours.
5: That's unreal.
6: Now, it's kind of hard to describe it. Like, you've seen the night. Like how would you describe the night yourselves, guys?
5: Oh, it was extraordinary. The atmosphere was incredible. Would you believe, there was one point when in the ring walk, and Katie put her two hands out, and my phone pinged twice. My daughter and my wife separately both said, I bet you're crying. within 20 seconds of each other.
6: Yeah.
5: It was that emotional kind of thing that affected everyone.
6: Absolutely. And I suppose, look, you know, we punched so much above our weight for the little country that we are, in all walks of life, you know what I mean, in Hollywood, and in all the different, you know, all the different sporting, all the different, in you know, all in the arts, and I suppose it's just a little reminder of who and what we are, where we've come from. I don't know, it's kind of hard to put words in it, because, like, even Eddie Hearn, you know, I think he's passed out Jack Charlton. I know. Remember them couple of weeks? We thought we were going to win the World Cup earlier. Italian. Like, Eddie Hearn is now the most popular Englishman. So, but it did. And Peter Aiken, like 65% of the tickets were sold outside of Dublin. Mm-hmm. We went on a bus tour. I didn't quite tell Katie it was five nights. Maybe it might have said, you know, two, three nights. But we done. I think we done 89 interviews, 26 or 7 counties. Like, it was phenomenal. But you know, even this play I've coming out. Like, we're bringing Katie to the people. You know, not that there's anything wrong with Dublin, but instead of people coming up to Dublin to go to it, like, I'm bringing this play to the Aran Islands. What? I'm going to do it on each of the islands. I'm going off course here a bit, but it's a theatrical production. It's called Her Story, which it was kind of trying to keep it history, Her Story. It's the first hour of it is with Andrew Flynn. He's I'm producing. He's my director. He's worked with Martin McDonagh. There's a cast of seven, and they reenact Katie's amateur career from the day she's born. You know what the 80s is like. We got the music, a little bit of reading the years, a little bit of 1989. The front of the papers was the first female bus driver. You know, crazy stuff like this. So you're trying to show what Ireland was like. You know, Charlie Hyde on his famous speech. Then, so for the first hour, we cover it's the whole her amateur career, from where she was born, what the country was like at the time, and then we end on a low note. Remember, the camera in Rio was kept on her, maybe RT kept it on a bit too long when she was emotional. Then we finish for a little break. Second half, she walks through the crowd. She'll get a 10-minute standing ovation, goes up on stage with Steve Bunce and does a face-to-face, and we cover all her professional career. So there's always a little... would you believe one of the men, Mike Sheehan, he done his fights. He's one of our cast, and he done a few of the fights in Crow Park last night. But look, she's just a very special person. Like, so humble, never changed once, and she's just a quintessential Irish person, really, guys.
1: And Brian, when she took the microphone in the ring last night and I think spoke for the longest I've ever seen her speak and thanked everybody, was that planned?
6: It wasn't that. You know, I'd love to say we've planned these great things and we're all clever people, but a lot of the time we're jumping each fence as we come to it. It wasn't planned. I suppose what I wanted the moment about Katie. Listen, we love, you know, I didn't want to be particularly speaking. I didn't want Eddie speaking. It was Katie's, because he was on, you know, get the mic back. He said it to me three times. I said, go on, Billy Big Boy, you get it back. I'm after trying twice. So it's quite funny after a decade, you know, and she's speaking better than ever. She, you know, the lovely one. She done with Siobhan there, you know. So no, it wasn't quite planned. And look, it's she's like her faith is unbelievable, and it was just. No, it was a bit impromptu. It's kind of hard to plan them things, guys, really.
5: Yeah, well, it was so... I wondered that because I was still... I'd say there was only 1,000 people left. You were probably near an hour by the time you left the ring. Do you remember when you were walking back in, it was nearly everyone was gone. How do you spend the rest of the night? Because there's a high, but you must have all been exhausted as well.
6: Yeah, no, good question. So there's all kind of VADA testing, all kind of drug testing, and rightly so. So, you know, you have to get literally extract the urine. You have to get, there's certain samples have to be done, there's blood tests have to be done, and sometimes Katie would be, you know, fighters would be dehydrated, so you got to get fluids into them slowly. By the time you do the pictures, like, we didn't get home last night till 4 a.m. Then we had to go to the press conference. Then we have to. But look, it's pretty good because you're on an adrenaline wave, really. But so there's so many things to be done, backstage, and look, it's very important, that aspect of the sport. And so it's quite. We're having a cup of tea. So we based ourselves down in Slane. We did. I set up camp here in Parsonstown Estate, beautiful place in Slane. Set up a ring, set up a gym. We had sparring partners in. There's 100 acres here. Anthony Joshua, would you believe, is even talking about coming here for the Tyson fight. Oh. So it's just blew that. I just blew that there. That's
1: so what you're saying is the Tyson fight's going to be in Wembley then, is it?
5: Could become a venue now, couldn't it, Brian? A more regular venue.
6: Look, there's no, like, sporting events are exempt from VAT, withholding tax, there's all different type of permutations.

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1: It's 8 p.m. in Israel, Sunday, September the 6th, 2026. In the headlines, factions scramble to finalize lists before the Tuesday deadline. Reports from Lebanon say several killed in Israeli strikes. Reuters reports Prime Minister Netanyahu ordered dismantling of illegal outposts amid U.S. pressure. The National Security Council warns of a risk of attacks on Israelis and Jews abroad amid the ongoing conflict with Iran. A 9-year-old boy is in serious condition after an infection was caused by a rare brain-eating amoeba. And in Germany, exit polls show a far-right party surging in state elections. The weather outlook hot for the time of year tomorrow. Good evening. This is Nomi Segal with the news. With election lists closing on Tuesday night, a flurry of negotiations as slates of parties begin to emerge. Today it became official. Chili Trupper has joined Gadi Eisenkot's Yeshar party and will be given the 6th spot. Shira Shapira will get the 10th slot. Under the agreement, Trupper will not be able to split from the list in the next Knesset. Earlier today, Trupper and Yoaz Hendel from the Reservist Party announced they would not run together. Hendel, who joined forces with Trupper after the latter left Blue and White, is not part of the move to Eisenkot's Yeshar party. He said he will stand in the election come what may, and Khan reports he's expected to embark on a joint run for the Knesset with economist Yaron Zalicha. Trupper and Hendel sought to play down any suggestion of a personal rupture, issuing a joint statement announcing that they had decided to go their separate ways. Meanwhile, Khan reports that the possibility of a merger between Eisenkot and former Prime Minister Naftali Bennett is, for now, off the table. The two spoke in recent days of a possible merger led by Eisenkot, but with significant representation of Bennett's people. The two have not yet publicly rejected the possibility, but currently are not interested in advancing contacts under current conditions. Bennett, the chair of the Beyachad party, this afternoon released his list of candidates after opposition leader Yair Lapid last night revealed the members of his Yesh Atid party who will run on the Beyachad electoral slate in the October 27th election. The emerging combined list will be led by Bennett, followed by Yair Lapid of Yesh Atid, and then Karen Turner, Khan reported. In fourth place, Yesh Atid MK Meirav Ben-Ari, and in fifth place, Beyachad's Liran Avishar Ben Chorin. In sixth, Reserve Major General Noam Tibon, who joined Yesh Atid. In seventh place, Michal Hirsch Negri. In eighth place, Eitan Ginsburg. In ninth place, Mirav Cohen. And in tenth place, Yonatan Shalev, a founder of the Shoulder to Shoulder Reservists Organization. This evening, the Yisrael Beitenu Party, led by Avigdor Lieberman, is unveiling its list. The Likud party, Khan reports, is due to convene tomorrow to approve the reserved slots that the prime minister will present. In other campaign news, the Amchai Yisrael party led by Ofer Winter announced 4 new candidates to its list. Alam Ibrahim, a social activist in Druze society who served as an IDF fighter and in the police. Raz Malka, a right-wing activist from Kiryat Shmona and a leading activist for residents of the north. Attorney Lilach Chaim Edelberg, a member of the Nahariya Council who advocates for the inclusion of women in decision.

0: making and integration of Haredim in the IDF, and Eric Rubin, an immigrant from the U.S. and pro-Israel advocate. Yosef Haddad, number two on the Amcha Yisrael list of over winter, told Khan today that his party will not join with another. He also said it is prepared to sit only in a government led by Benjamin Netanyahu. This despite the responsibility in the October 7th failure. Speaking to Khan, he said, "We want to bring a new spirit to all the 120 Knesset members, but it is impossible when we look at the political map. We cannot ignore the fact that we are a party that belongs to the right-wing camp and a party that would never rely on the votes of Mansour Abbas," he said, "and not on a party that has a member in sixth place who defends the terrorist, Eid Tamimi." The chair of the Otzma Yehudit Party, Cabinet Minister Itamar Ben-Gvir, announced that Knesset member Limor Son Har Melech will be given the fifth spot on the party's Knesset slate, and Knesset member Yitzhak Kreuzer will receive the sixth slot. Khan reports that the chair of the faction and chairman of the Knesset National Security Committee, Tzvika Fogel, announced he would not run on the list after he understood he would not be given a realistic spot on the slate. Rabbi Dov Lando, leader of the non-Hasidic Ashkenazi Haredi community, has decided to remove two of Degel HaTorah faction's veteran Knesset members, party chair Moshe Gafni and Uri Maklev, from the Knesset to make way for new representatives. Gafni and Maklev represent the United Torah Judaism faction. The move followed their failure to secure an exemption from military service for yeshiva students. Ahead of the elections, the 18th Annual Index on Religion and State, released by Chidush for Religious Freedom and Equality, reveals a vast gap between support for government policy and the public will. 84% of the Jewish public supports military service of some kind for yeshiva students, while two-thirds of the public supports a broad government or one that includes ultra-Orthodox parties without accepting their demands on religion and state. The polling for the index was conducted by the Smith Institute between July 13th and 16th of a wide sample of 800 Jewish adults in Israel with a margin of error of 3.3%. We heard more from Rabbi Uri Regev, CEO of Chidush for Religious Freedom and Equality. Joining us on the line is Rabbi Uri Regev, head of Chidush for Religious Freedom and Equality, and we are speaking on the occasion of the release of the 18th Index on Religion and State that Chidush has been publishing. It's coming out ahead of the high holidays and ahead of the elections. So first of all, tell us what you find most interesting or most significant that emerged from this index.
1: Well, in many ways, it continues on a trend that we've been seeing for quite some years now. But at the same time, the last few years certainly have made an impact. The index shows, without any doubt, there are no two ways about it, that the overwhelming majority of the public does not care for the policies of the government in all respects regarding religion and state. Every aspect that we have been studying, and we have been studying many, many aspects and angles of this conflict, basically everything. And on every issue, the majority of the public, interestingly, on some issues, also members of the, or not members, but voters for the coalition parties, come down against the government policy. The claim of this government has been, especially when it attacked the Supreme Court and the Attorney General, and of course the opposition, was we are the genuine representatives of the people. We speak for the people. We speak for the will of the people. And if anything, this index shows that they may speak for their interests, namely the coalition party's interests, but those interests are not the interests of the people, and as a matter of fact,
2: What's clear is that they are undermining the better interests of the people and the state of Israel. And I think what would interest your audience, which is a global audience, it undermines the interests of Jewish unity and those of the Jewish communities throughout the world.
0: Now, among the findings of this and is that almost two-thirds of the Jewish public in this index support, they're not per se against Haredi parties being in the government, but that their demands, the Haredi demands, not be a condition for their joining the government. And in addition to that, a significant number in this index, 84%, support military service of some kind for yeshiva students.
2: So, on both these counts, we see a slight rise in the majority of the adult Jewish population's views regarding the inclusion of the ultra-Orthodox parties in government coalitions and drafting of yeshiva students. And by the way, additional topics such as enforcing core curricular studies in ultra-Orthodox schools, penalizing schools that do not teach core curricular studies, and that, by the way, is now has now become also a global issue, with both New York and England and some European communities closing down schools that do not teach core curricular studies. But in the Israeli case, as I say, there is even a slight rise in the percentage due to the fact that the moral arguments have been there all along. The factual arguments have been there all along. But the intensity, the urgency of the issue of drafting yeshiva students and the immoral nature of the refusal in the eyes of the clear majority of the public, there's a slim percentage that is willing to embrace the Haredi claim that those who make the Torah their vocation and therefore claim exception from, exclusion from the military service, it's a slim percentage. So the last 3 years have brought it to the fore with intensity and anger that has not been there in previous years, even though rationally all the issues have been there. But in previous years, the same parties, left, right, and center, knew everything that had to be known. They may claim that they didn't quite know the number, they didn't quite know the circumstances. And, of course, we remember that high officials in the army, fudged the numbers, and everybody was happy that the truth did not fully come out, and the parties could play the game. Now they can't play the game. And even Netanyahu can't play the game anymore. So on the one hand, he is fully on board with passing legislation that would grant them the exemption, but you could see the irony of he couldn't bring himself to be seen on camera voting for legislation that would give them that exception or would give them protection from being arrested as defectors. So he too understands that this is deadly for him. And if you don't look necessarily at Netanyahu, you look at everybody else, deals that they may have been willing to go along with in the past, they cannot afford to even talk about now.
0: So if what you're saying is this discrepancy which existed between the views or values of the public and what actually came to be or was expressed by the government, you're saying that at this point Israel has reached a kind of waterline where situation will not be able to continue the day after the elections, when parties will have to begin the maneuvers and negotiations of forming a coalition.
2: I couldn't agree more. And it's interesting because, you know, part of the problem that I see is that conveniently, the leaders of the main opposition parties are cherry picking. You know, they're talking about a draft law. They're talking about the core curriculum studies and having, chinuch mamlachti charedi, states, public schools that are charedi, and a few other examples. None of the parties, whether on the coalition side or on the opposition side, has put forth a holistic, comprehensive vision for rebooting the Zionist enterprise, rebooting Israel as a Jewish and democratic state, because we all know that what we have been dealing with, even if it weren't toxic, it just wasn't satisfying, was not working. And I think that if anything, the index shows that the public shares a sense of dissay, of dissatisfaction on so many levels, on so many fronts, that if the next government decides to satisfy itself with, again, merely, doing a patch or two, dealing with the draft in some way, dealing with one or two other issues, but basically leaving the larger issue of what does it mean to have a Jewish and democratic state unattended to and unresolved, then we are going down rather than up. And I think it's time for Israel to look up. And looking up doesn't necessarily mean turning our back to the past. On the contrary, what we have seen through our polling is that the public does want to look back. They want to look back at the Declaration of Independence. They want to look at the core values that were entrenched or promised in the Declaration of Independence. Unfortunately, they weren't entrenched as constitutional articles. But the principles of protecting freedom of religion and conscience and granting full equality, regardless of religion, gender, or race, all of that still awaits its full execution, full realization. And it has so many manifestations. One of the things that we have seen in the index is shortly before we did the polling, we saw that the official figures from the Ministry of Education showed that the religious public education system receives in high school grades 24% more funding, state funding, than non-religious Jewish public education, and 40% more than Arab public education. And we asked the question, and we explicitly included the Arab education, public education system in the question. And we asked, are you supporting the notion that Israel should be granting equal funding to all educational endeavors, regardless of whether they are religious or non-religious, Jewish or non-Jewish, Jewish or Arab? And a very high percentage are saying, yes, we support, very high majority are saying, yes, we support equality. And what I'm saying is that this goes beyond the question of core curriculum. This goes to the values of the state of Israel that have sort of been, you know, been put on hold. And they've been put on hold for far too long.
0: A lot to think about in the coming weeks and work.
2: And more than to think about, there is a lot to do in the coming months. And the big question is, and one thing that also comes out very clearly in the index, the voters for the parties that are aspiring to form the next government, what's commonly referred to as Gush HaShinui, the change bloc, the overwhelming majority of their voters are in support of all those changes, many more than we have discussed. And the question is, will these parties for a change listen to their voters? That's the big question. So it's not just to talk about, but the big challenge will be, you know, it's now seven Ishma. It's just not going to be good enough for them to hear. It's time for them to act.
0: Rabbi Uri Regev, CEO of Chidush for Religious Freedom and Equality. Khan reports this evening that in southern Lebanon, the IDF is preparing in coming days to destroy two underground terror complexes beneath the Ali Tahrir Ridge. Meanwhile, at least two people were killed and others wounded in IDF airstrikes and shelling in southern Lebanon, according to reports in the country. The strikes focused on the city of Nabatea and towns and villages in the surrounding area. Israel said that a building that was struck was completely empty and served as a Hezbollah headquarters. The IDF said the attacks came after Hezbollah launched two explosive drones at Israeli troops in the area. One drone was intercepted and no soldiers were hurt. Defense Minister Yisrael Katz on Friday said that Israeli forces had cleared Hezbollah fighters from tunnels under the strategic Ali Tahrir Ridge in southern Lebanon, which overlooks a wide area. The military said some Hezbollah fighters had been eliminated while others had fled. The Iran-U.S. tensions, Iranian Parliament Speaker Mohammed Bakr Ghalibaf says that the U.S. should understand that the rules of the game in war against Iran have changed before it is too late. He was speaking a day after the U.S. hit several Iranian tankers in the Gulf. From now on, any attack against Iran's interests and security will receive a faster, heavier, and more painful response, he said in a speech published on his Telegram channel. The U.S. Central Command said on Saturday that American forces had struck three Iranian crude oil tankers, this after Iran launched ballistic missiles at two U.S. Navy ships. No American personnel were hurt, the statement said. Prime Minister Benjamin Netanyahu says the end of the Iranian regime is near in a video message released by his office. From a pre-New Year's toast with the cabinet, Netanyahu declared Israel is stronger than ever and Iran knows why it refrains from attacking Israel. If it does decide to make such a mistake, it will absorb a massive blow that it cannot imagine. Netanyahu added that while Israel made vast achievements, there is more to do, first and foremost, to bring down the regime in Tehran. Netanyahu made similar statements last week. The IDF Chief of Staff, Lieutenant General Eyal Zamir, says that a surprise General Command Staff drill held today was intended to send a message to Israel's enemies. The exercise tested the functioning of the command with various scenarios, including a multi-front event. Israel's National Security Council has issued a statement warning that the risk of attacks on Israelis and Jews overseas has increased amid the ongoing conflict with Iran. In a message released ahead of the Jewish high holidays, the National Security Council said terrorist groups' motivation to carry out attacks on Israelis and Jews has increased, adding that Iran and its proxies remain the primary threat and are using local crime groups to target Israeli diplomatic missions, senior officials, security personnel, Jewish Jewish institutions and Israelis. According to the council, Hamas is working to establish networks in Europe and other countries, while ISIS and Al-Qaeda continue to call for attacks on Jews, and the Houthis are calling for attacks on Israelis in Somaliland and Africa. The statement stressed that no new travel warnings have been issued and warned that the third anniversary of the October 7th massacre could become a focal point for demonstrations, some of which could turn violent, along with the danger of attempted terror attacks. In the Gaza Strip, sources reported two fatalities in an airstrike targeting a car west of Gaza City. According to the reports, one of the fatalities was a girl. There were no further immediate details. The foreign ministers of eight countries, including Pakistan, Turkey, Saudi Arabia, and Egypt, have condemned statements and plans by Defense Minister Yisrael Katz and National Security Minister Itamar Ben-Gvir that they said promote the forced displacement of Palestinians from Gaza, calling them flagrant violations of international law. In Aqaba village in Samaria, Israeli security forces uncovered a Hamas terror infrastructure and arrested 10 terrorists. During the operation, an improvised rocket without a launcher was uncovered and destroyed. As a result of the interrogation of one of the terrorists, a pit was found in a field where explosive material and an M16 rifle were stored. Reuters reports that Prime Minister Benjamin Netanyahu has ordered unauthorized settler outposts in Judea and Samaria to be dismantled, this amid pressure from the United States to crack down on settler attacks on Palestinians. The agency cited two people familiar with the matter as saying that the order applies to outposts established by settlers without official authorization from the government. It was not immediately clear when the operation would begin. The U.S. ambassador to Israel, Mike Huckabee, yesterday met with Palestinian Americans, including relatives of U.S. citizens killed by Israeli settlers in a Palestinian village in the West Bank that has been a target of Jewish extremist attack. The visit comes as settler violence and what is widely perceived as Israeli government inaction has increasingly drawn international condemnation, including from U.S. allies. The Israeli government has condemned the violence, though perpetrators are rarely arrested and prosecuted. Huckabee called the attacks terrorism.
3: All the people that I visited with this morning are Americans. What my message to them was that I work for them. As the American ambassador, the job of the embassy is to represent American people and American policy. And in representing American people, if they have grievances, we want to hear them. And today we heard them. We heard about the challenges that they face living in their own homes, on their own property, some of the intimidation that is being carried out by people that I have characterized as being terrorists. I know that's an uncomfortable word for some people. There are limitations to what a U.S. embassy can do in another country. We cannot investigate. We don't have that power or authority. We cannot adjudicate. We don't have that power or authority. But we can influence. And we can call attention. There may be a few hundred that are responsible, but that's a few hundred too many. And one of the messages that we have been sending, and we will continue to send, is that people in these communities have a right to live with a level of security and safety. And that the government has a responsibility to make sure that that happens. I support that people have a right to live in the areas that they own, that they have a right to be in under the Oslo Accords. What I do not support is when people come in and try to take the property that other people have a legal right and the documentation to prove it.
0: U.S. Ambassador Mike Huckabee. Tomer Saya resident Samir Hamza praised the ambassador's comments.
4: He's getting a lot of flack for coming here because he is the ambassador to Israel. But I see it as something hopeful. I'm very optimistic. I'm hoping he can make some change. And he used language that I've never heard an American politician use before. He called the Israeli settlers terrorists. You don't really hear that much often in American politics.
0: Tomos Aya resident Samir Hamza. More news coming up, including the Khan News first election poll of the week. But first, here's Danielle Solomon of

0: Taking a midway look at the headlines this evening, factions scramble to finalize lists before the Tuesday deadline. Reports from Lebanon say several killed in Israeli strikes. Reuters reports Prime Minister Netanyahu ordered dismantling of illegal outposts amid U.S. pressure. The National Security Council warns of a risk of attacks on Israelis and Jews abroad amid the ongoing conflict with Iran. A 9-year-old boy is in serious condition after an infection caused by a rare brain-eating amoeba. In Germany, exit polls show a far-right party surging in the state elections. The weather outlook hot for the time of year tomorrow. And turning to elections here in Israel, or the upcoming elections here in Israel, the Khan News poll, the first of the week, shows that the joining of forces of Yoaz Hendel and Yaron Zalicha would complicate the picture of the blocks. The poll showed that they would pass the electoral threshold with 4 mandates, which would put both blocks, the Netanyahu bloc and the Eisenkot bloc, farther away from being able to form a government without bringing in other elements. And a question of how the prime minister, of his conduct during October 7th, 62% responded it was not good. The look on the Knesset distribution of seats in this latest poll gives the Yeshar party of Gadi Eisenkot 23 seats, still leading as the largest party. Prime Minister Benjamin Netanyahu's Likud at 20, the Biyachad party of Naftali Bennett at 13, the Democrats party 8, United Torah Judaism 8, Shas 7, Otzma Yehudit 7, Yisrael Beitenu 7, the Joint List 7, the United Arab List of Mansour Abbas 6, Religious Zionism 6, Amcha Yisrael 4, and as we noted, Hendel and Zalicha together also getting 4. As a result, the Khan poll notes that the Netanyahu-led bloc stands at 52 mandates, while the Eisenkot-led bloc slips from last week of 55 to 51 mandates in the current poll, according to those figures. At with 55 mandates, the Likud, the Netanyahu-led bloc, is still short of forming a government, while the Eisenkot bloc, even the Netanyahu-led bloc, would still be short of forming a government, even with Hendel and Zalicha, who are not aligned with any of the blocs. The Eisenkot bloc with Hendel and Zalicha would stand at 55 and would have to include the Ra'am party of Mansour Abbas in order to reach 61. National Security Minister Itamar Ben-Gvir has decided not to carry out another round of senior political appointments before the October election. A statement from his office said that Ben-Gvir informed the police commissioner it is not right to make senior appointments a month and a half before elections because it could be perceived as a stealing maneuver. Khan notes that a dispute arose between the minister and the police commissioner of 2 of the more than 100 planned appointments. The fatal shooting by police in Netanya this weekend of the Border Police Guard Sergeant Second Class David Hoyer Amrani. In line with protocol, the Internal Police Investigations Unit has begun the probe into the violent incident, which began when Amrani, age 20, was observed walking the streets in the Kiryat Sharon neighborhood armed with an M16 rifle. Officers summoned to the scene located him in a field. He opened fire at the officers, leading to an exchange of gunfire in which he was shot. He later died of his injuries. Khan reports Amrani was drafted into the Border Police 2 years ago and served in Hebron, in Judea and Samaria. 9-year-old Baruch Neria from Pardes Chana has been hospitalized in serious condition at Rambam Hospital in Haifa, suffering from brain inflammation after contracting a brain-eating amoeba. Professor Dani Eitan, director of pediatric intensive care at the Ruth Rappaport Children's Hospital at Rambam, said the boy was admitted with signs of central nervous system infection. Suspicion arose that it was an amoeba infection based on the clinical description, laboratory findings, and history of exposure to the Sea of Galilee water where the boy had visited last week. The boy is currently in very serious condition. Reporter Mark Feiss spoke with Professor Cyril Cohen.
1: We are speaking with Professor Cyril Cohen, head of the Immunology Laboratory at Bar-Ilan University and the rector of Bar-Ilan University. We're speaking to you about the case of a 9-year-old boy who is in very serious condition, suffering from brain inflammation after swimming in the Kinneret, the Sea of Galilee. So what's the story here?
2: So, hi. Basically, this is a tragic case of an infection by an amoeba. And this kind of microorganism is usually found mainly in warm, fresh water. And it, you know, that includes lakes, rivers, and hot springs. Rarely, you know, we find that in pools, in, you know, chlorinated pools. So we are to be afraid, and I would say conscious, at least, that, you know, this kind of infection can occur. It's very rare. In Israel, we had, like, in the past 5 years, we had something like 4 infections. This is a 4th. 2 actually were lethal. 1 had a very serious consequences on a child, you know, age 10. I think it was 2 years ago. And this amoeba, which is called Negleria fowleri, is actually considered a brain-eating amoeba. But it's like sensational, but basically what it does, it can travel through the olfactory nerve up to the brain and to the central nervous system and start eating, or at least causing necrosis, which is the death of the brain tissue. And as you have understood that, it is extremely problematic and can be very lethal. So I think that, again, people have to remember that this kind of infection is rare, but again, when someone is infected, we do not have, you know, real care or good care for that. I mean, we don't have treatments, efficient treatments, and mainly it is something that the immune system of the patient has to take care of. And unfortunately, you know, we can appreciate how when the immune system is not able to do its job, consequences are dire.
1: Is it true that the contamination comes via the water entering the nostril and not by swallowing the water?
2: Yes, definitely. That's what I said. So it's through the olfactory nerve. The olfactory nerve is in the nose. So basically, yes. I mean, the first recommendation will be don't immerse yourself in the water or keep your nose blocked from the possible entry of water, of contaminated water through the nose. But yes, it's not a question of swallowing. It's more a question of having the water getting into the nose nasal cavity.
1: I'm sure almost all listeners listening to this will be asking the obvious question, is it safe to swim in the Kinneret, the Sea of Galilee?
2: Yeah, so basically it is safe, because think about the number of people that are swimming, and or at least this year, we're talking about hundreds of thousands of people, and we had only, unfortunately, we had one infection. Still, again, you have to remember that symptoms usually begin about five to six days after exposure. Again, the range can be between, you know, 1 to 12 days, but, you know, the average is around, you know, a little bit less than a week. And interestingly, I mean, the early symptoms resemble bacterial meningitis, like severe headache, fever, nausea, and vomiting. But this can, unfortunately, rapidly, you know, progress to neck stiffness, confusion, seizure, hallucination, coma, and brain edema. So usually, unfortunately, once the symptoms appear, deterioration is usually very rapid, and death commonly occurs within 5 days.
1: Are children more prone than adults?
2: No, not necessarily, because, you know, the two cases we had like 4 years ago and 2 years ago, two of the cases were young men aged 20-something, 27 to 36, if I remember correctly.
1: On a separate topic, if I may, we spoke about 2, maybe 3 months ago when the Ebola was spreading in the Democratic Republic of Congo. We talked about how serious this disease was. It hasn't reached Israel, I believe, but it is spreading in Africa still.
2: Yeah, I mean, you know, it's very. We have to remember that Ebola is endemic to Africa, meaning that there are clusters, there is a contamination through different animals, especially bats and the like. It is, you know, it is, there is a reservoir of the virus there. Fortunately, to some extent, there was no exportation of cases in a serious way, but nonetheless, you know, when we're talking about Congo and the problematic there of, you know, of war going on and difficulty to have access to healthcare or proper healthcare, we can expect that it is not easy to end such an epidemic.
0: Professor Cyril Cohen, Bar-Ilan University Rector and Head of the University's Immunology Laboratory. Following the shutdown of desalination plants and the water crisis, the Sorek A plant resumed operations after being offline over the weekend. As of today, the plants in Ashdod and Ashkelon were shut down. Sorek A and B in Palmachin were operating partially, and the plant in Hadera operating as usual. Gasoline prices are slated to go down at midnight due to the order to bring down the fuel tax. The maximum price of a liter of 95-octane unleaded fuel at the self-service pump will drop by half a shekel to 7 shekels, 75 agorot. Abroad briefly, Germany's far-right AfD, Alternative for Germany, won key regional elections today by a landslide with at least 44% of the vote in the eastern state of Saxony-Anhalt, according to exit polls from two public broadcasters in Germany. The result could bring to power the first far-right state government in the nation's post-World War II history. The AfD was far ahead of the center-right CDU of Chancellor Friedrich Merz, who stood at 18.5%, but it was too early to say whether the far-right party would win an absolute majority, the public broadcasters said. The Israeli-American Council Advocacy Group is calling on Ed Sheeran to remove rapper Macklemore from the remaining dates of his Loop tour after accusing the opening act of using Sheeran's MetLife Stadium concert in New Jersey to promote a one-side anti-Israel political message. The IAC launched the petition after Macklemore used his opening set before more than 80,000 people to call for free Palestine and perform his song Hinz Hall, while images from Gaza and other political messaging appeared on the stadium's giant screens. The petition said the issue is not whether Macklemore has the right to hold political views. The question is where the line should be drawn when an opening act uses a global concert platform to advance a one-sided political agenda. Some 2.5 billion shekels worth of food is expected to be wasted this high holiday season, according to new estimates from Lekkit Israel, the National Food Bank, and BDO. This at a time when Israeli agriculture is still grappling with the effects of drought and water shortages, and families are facing rising food costs. We heard more from Gidi Kroch, CEO of Lekkit Israel. We are speaking with Gidi Kroch, CEO of Lekkit Israel, and we are speaking about food waste ahead of the high holiday period. So thank you for joining us, and can you give us a picture of the scope of this challenge?
3: Absolutely. First of all, thank you for having me. I just want to, you know, we can look at it in two ways. First of all, I can give you the huge numbers, really huge numbers that I think are a bit incomprehensible. People won't be able to relate it to them. They'll say, like, wow, and then move on with their lives. And that's 2.5 billion shekels worth of food that is expected to go to waste and discarded out of 9.2 billion shekels of total purchases, expected total purchases of food in the high holidays. That's equivalent to about 260,000 tons of food that are expected to be lost. Now, this is like, these numbers are huge. And people will just say, wow, and move on. I think if we go down to the personal level or the family level, where each household in Israel discards 850, on an average, of course, 850 shekels just in food purchases and the high holidays out of 4,100 shekels. That means that more than a quarter is food that we're throwing away. Now, I think that makes it more understandable. And also, like, now let's think what we can do with 850 shekels extra. I think that's the way maybe to explain it better to people that are interested in food waste and even to others.
0: So how can people go about planning the holiday meals, and not having that kind of food waste?
3: Well, it depends really on how you purchase. First of all, I would recommend a few things. Take a list, like make the plans for what you'd like to have at the high holidays or at the Rosh Hashanah, what you'd like to have as food, and then prepare a list. Just go to the list and stick to the list. Don't be tempted to buy all these 2-for-1, 3-for-2, all these retail promises of better pricing, because it's they raise prices before the Chag, and then you're actually buying in the same prices as before the Chag, but just as some kind of promotion. The second thing or third thing maybe is don't go hungry. That's really psychology. Don't go hungry to buy food. Go to the store after you've had something to eat. So, because when we're hungry, we eat first with our eyes, and then we want to buy more. And then, as I said before, it is thrown away. So I think these are kind of like the three things that I would recommend to people before they go to shop, how to shop, and what to buy and what not to buy, of course, is important as well.
0: It really ties into changing habits, because even if people try to even plan during the year, there are certain traditions or wanting to make sure that there will be a plentiful table during this holiday season, but really thinking carefully about what was eaten, what was wasted during that period.
3: Absolutely. I totally agree with you on this. And you know, I can also state and maybe tie it to this, what's happening now in Israel. We've had there is still a shortage of water because of the desalination plants. And we're talking about we had families and cities that were short of water. And only that, and when we talk about food rescue or food waste, like just the water itself represents 41 million cubic meters of water. Now, what does it say? Nothing. But if I say it's equivalent to 12,500 Olympic-sized swimming pools, people can relate to that better. So we think about a shortage of water because of the desalination problems that we have, or the plants that have problems with them now. And on the other hand, what we grow and throw away is wasting a huge amount of water. Now, that's something to think about.
0: That's really on a macro level when we're talking about agriculture that's being thrown away because of drought, because of policy. Those are challenges also that Israel needs to address on a national level.
3: Absolutely. There's many of them, I can say. Like, it's not only the use of all these of water and power, electricity, and gas. It has an impact on the environment as well. We know that if you throw it away, then you're actually, in Israel, it goes to a dump site, and that creates all the harmful gases. So there's so much to say about why rescue food and why not create this massive amounts of food waste, because it harms the environment. There's an economic impact to it. Just the amount of food that we're throwing away, the value of it is staggering.
0: And alongside these issues of food waste and waste in the individual homes, there's also the question of food insecurity in Israel. And Leket also addresses that. Will it continue to do so during the holiday period?
3: Absolutely. I mean, we're doing the best we can. We feed 450,000 people every week because what we're delivering is fresh produce. And that can only stay for about a week until it starts to spoil. So we're delivering weekly, and we will continue and do the best we can to rescue as much food as we can and to deliver to the people in need. I mean, there's approximately a fifth of the population in Israel that is in some sort of food security, and it shouldn't be that way. Food rescue can compensate for that and maybe not solve all the issue in itself, but can definitely put a huge dent in that.
0: As Israel is heading into an election, what are some of the priorities from Leket's perspective would be important for a new government to emphasize when addressing these issues of food waste and food insecurity?
3: I think the most important is let's recognize that there's a real problem. And I know that today the government discussed this issue of food security at all and food insecurity within food security for Israelis. I think it's a national issue that needs really to take one of the highest priorities. The same as food production in Israel. We're an island. Israel is an island no matter how you look at it. With all the enemies around us and the so-called peace agreements that we have, which we know that are very cool to say the least, still we are an island, and it's important to recognize that. So I think the first thing, or maybe not the first, but one of the first five things that the government has to realize is there is a problem and there is also a suggested solution. So let's talk about the solution. What does the solution encompass? First of all, it encompasses food insecurity. Let's look at food insecurity in Israel, and let's help and let food rescue be a significant part of this problem, because it's food that we already produced. We use these massive amounts of water and power and everything. So let's use the food we produce, and it's just a shame. It's more than a shame to just throw it away. And I think that's what we expect as Leket Israel, that the government recognize that there is a problem and that there's also a suggested solution, that not Leket suggested it, but the Ministry of Agriculture, which is part of the government.
0: So if anyone is interested in getting involved with Leket Israel's activities throughout the year or during the holiday period, how can they do so?
3: Just go to our website, www.leket.org, and you'll find all the activities from donating money, which is very, very important, to volunteering with us in different sites all over Israel.
0: Well, thank you so much for speaking with us.
3: Thank you too, Nomi. And Shana Tova.
0: Gidi Kroch, CEO of Leket Israel. Before the weather and return headlines, here is Danny Bassan. Nochgenom.

0: look. Warmer tomorrow, mostly in the hills and inland. Hot for the time of year. Tuesday hotter with the temperatures easing off on Wednesday. The temperatures forecast for tonight and tomorrow. Jerusalem 18 to 31. Tel Aviv 25 to 31. Haifa 25 to 30. Tzfat 19 to 32. Tiberias 24 to 37. Beersheba 23 to 34. And in Eilat from 28 degrees tonight going up to 39 degrees Celsius tomorrow. Taking another look at the news headlines this evening, factions scramble to finalize lists before the Tuesday deadline. Reports from Lebanon say several killed in Israeli strikes. Reuters reports Prime Minister Netanyahu ordered the dismantling of illegal outposts amid U.S. pressure. The National Security Council warns of risk of attacks on Israelis and Jews abroad amid the ongoing conflict with Iran. A 9-year-old boy is in serious condition after an infection caused by a rare brain-eating amoeba. In Germany, exit polls show a far-right party surging in a state election. The weather outlook hot for the time of year tomorrow. That's the news. 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
2: From Beta Story News in the UK, I'm John Beaver. Two senior Reform UK officials have stepped down after the party started looking into claims that it's broken rules around foreign donations following undercover filming. Argentina's president has raised tensions with the UK.
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1: Oh yeah! Put your hands together and clap if you're wrong like this.

Heavenly, pray the ones that we did the last video we did. Hopefully someone was helped and by that, and hopefully someone's faith is increased toward the Lord to keep going on this Christian journey that we have started out on. God knows we want the bottom line, we want to make it in. You know, but we got, like I said, the way things are going, and as much stuff that's out here, all these doctrines out here, all these kind of teachings, and everybody's saying that they're in the right thing. But by the time you get through getting in these scriptures and the Lord breaking these things down, you find that it draws a fine line between truth and error. And we often say the truth is hard to come by. It's not that simple. And just because somebody got a Bible does not mean they understand what's contained in it. So this is why we say this. And the biggest problem you're going to have is people going to come against you and say that you ain't, they don't believe you called for one. Don't believe that the Lord has opened your understanding and all. You got to, you know, the prophets and everything, the apostles, everybody had to deal with this. The Lord himself had to deal with his own people. When he came to his own, said his own received him not. So the servants of the Lord is going to get persecuted. There ain't no getting around it. So, you know, just might as well just buckle up and go ahead on and do what we got to do, because you're going to get that. You know, people they're going to come against you, and they're going to say, you ain't called, I don't believe God called you, and all this stuff. But that is the part of the suffering that you got to go through. Any of the servants of the Lord out here know what I'm saying. I ain't saying nothing foreign to nobody that's out there that is called to the Lord's ministry and everything. You know, people, they're going to come against you. Your own kin folks is going to come against you. That's in the scriptures. You know, the script, one thing about it, we all going to fulfill the scriptures in one way or another. Either we're going to fulfill it in the wrong way, or we're going to fulfill it in the right way. So either way, you know, ain't nobody exempt. There's nobody saying, well, that don't pertain to me. It pertains to everybody. There's one thing about it. Either we choose the path of sin, or we choose the path of righteousness. And there ain't no getting around it. There's nobody neutral. You know, people want to say, well, that don't apply to me. Well, it applies to everybody. Because the Lord he said he commanded all men everywhere to repent. I don't care what nation, what country you're in. The commandment has already went forth. The redemptive work has already been put forth and for people to receive and obey. So, you know, people just think, well, you know, even if you're in error, because the Lord said there's going to rise false prophets, false teachers, and said all these things were coming. It's going to come on the earth. So, and it's right there in front of us, you know, people. Nowadays, they close their eyes to things. They don't want to see it for what it is. You know, you got people in this land right here. People are just in error. If you ain't in the truth, you're in error. There's only one or two ways to look at it. Either you got the doctrine or you don't. Bottom line. You got people back in the day, Moses' time. You got even back in the days of the apostles. You had the same thing. People that turn away their ears from the truth. Apostle Paul emphatically put that in the scriptures and the epistles. Look, people, you got people that just ain't going to hear it. They didn't want to hear it in Moses' time. They didn't want to hear it during the time of the prophets. When it come down to the truth, and it's the same thing now, it ain't going to be no different, because the Lord done told you these days going to come in. They didn't want to hear what he had to say. But people say they're going to the kingdom anyhow, and they don't want to hear what the Lord said. They don't want to hear what the Lord's servants say. They're gonna get around that, but they say they're going anyway. You know, listen at the, because the Lord said, you're dwelling among a stiff neck and uncircumcised and hardened ears. You're dealing with the same thing out here. You know,

But nevertheless, the word of the Lord got to go forth. And we are thankful for the Lord opening our understanding. And we always say we're going to say this until we leave this world. We are thankful to the Lord open our understanding that we might understand the scriptures. Not just quoting scriptures and not just knowing about a certain story in the Bible and still not having no understanding. That ain't doing nothing. Just because you know about Moses and all, but you fail to see the testimony, what it's testifying about, is hid. It's hid from a whole lot of people. So that's the criteria. He said, when he gave that parable to sower, those that know what I'm talking about in the accounts of the gospel, Matthew, Mark, and Luke, Matthew chapter 13, Luke, Mark chapter 4, and Luke chapter 8, when he gave the parable about the sower, and when he said, all right, so he said, you know, those that are by the wayside, you know, he has certain criteria for the seed, you know, going into certain types of soil. So he said, those by the wayside, those in stony places, those among thorns and all. So he gave all the criteria. Everybody fits in one of them categories, if not more than one. So, but he told them, he said, it is given for the disciples to know the mysteries of the kingdom of heaven, but unto those that are without, all these things are done in parables. And we've been saying this from day one, from Genesis to Revelation, and the books that the Catholic Church removed. And they did, and like I said, they did some damage. And we ain't going to get into that today. But, you know, he said all those things in parables. So you're looking at a certain thing. You're looking at a certain patriarch and a certain thing that happened back in, you might say, well, that's the Old Testament. But the thing will remain a parable unless we got to break past that parable. And the only criteria said, lest at any time you hear what your ears, understand what your heart, and be converted. And the Lord said he will heal us, meaning that our sins be forgiven. When you understand, look at the accounts of the Gospels and that, what I just said, Matthew, Mark, and Luke. One account says he going to heal us. Another account says that the sins be forgiven. So that's what he means. When you say you heal, it means your sins are forgiven. So, but then you got people that will take that word and run with it, because that's also in Isaiah. It said, by his stripes we heal. That means by his stripes, by his judgment that was poured on the Son of Man, our sins are forgiven. That's what he means by we are healed. But you got people nowadays going to take that and run with it another way, in another direction. See, what we say, we've been saying this, scriptures will confirm themselves. And it's just a matter of laboring in that word and doctrine. And this is the way the Lord has set this up. Those that are listening today, shortwave radio, YouTube, FaceTime, right? The way the Lord has said, he have strategically put this thing, set it up to where if we don't labor, meaning, you know, people just don't think it takes all that. It takes all that and some more. But he has ordained, he said, we got to labor in that word and doctrine is the only way we're going to get to understanding. And there's no getting around it. You know, people just say, well, I ain't got time. Well, you ain't got time for your soul salvation. And that's the way you got to look at it. You know, I'm going to tell you, the way the Lord got this thing will have you out there in left field, right field, and any other field. But unless he open our eyes to the truth of the thing, we're going to work on something, reverence the Spirit of God today, every time we get on here, because there's no way, except the Lord open our understanding that we might understand the scripture. So we're going to get, I want to look at a passage in 1 Samuel, those that are listening today, 1 Samuel chapter 13. This is during Saul, King Saul's reign. And right then, people, you know, is already going to say, wow, that's the Old Testament. But see, the Lord will show us how to line these scriptures up. Now, we've been saying this from the very beginning. So you might look at Saul, you got to understand what the Lord is testifying about through King Saul. All right, so we're going to start out 1 Samuel 13,
those that are listening today, Saul, this is his chapter 13, 1 Samuel, verse 1. We're going to work down and see how the Lord want to do this. All right, says Saul reigned 1 year. And when he had reigned 2 years over Israel, Saul chose him 3,000 men of Israel, whereof 2,000 were with Saul in Michmash and in Mount Bethel. Now, then you got, here's where you got to do some work at right here, because understand, because look the word up, Michmash, and that has to do with storing things in memory. That's basically, if you look that word up in the Hebrew, get your Hebrew and Greek dictionary, these words you got to look up. So, and Bethel is basically dealing with, when you're talking about Bethel, it's talking about basically the law, talking about the law. When you are the law, you know what I'm saying? Basically, that's what went down in Mount Bethel. And that, so when you were dealing with the law, that's basically what that's saying. A thousand, then it says right here, 1,000 were with Jonathan and Gibeah, or Benjamin, the rest of the people, he sent every man to his tent. Now, we're going to get into this. I'll tell you, this is what we say, laboring the word and doctrine. This is some good doctrine today. And the Lord break these things down that we might understand the scriptures. What does it have to do with the gospel kingdom? So notice, Saul reigned 1 year. Then he came back and said, when he reigned 2 years. So you got to understand, any scriptures that you're looking at, when you got to pay attention to everything. So when it's talking about 1 year, going into 2 years, then you're showing, it's showing the dispensation change. And so when you look at, most people just probably just look at that. So, okay, well, we're going to read down. But understand what I'm saying. He reigned 1 year. All right. Then it says he's going to reign 2 years. And then it goes into about choosing 3,000 men. The scripture tell you in Acts 2:41. So watch this. So at the same time, this is dealing with the law and the prophets. He is revealing the gospel of the grace of God. And we don't see this, and because this is basically, this is what it's saying. So when you keep in mind, the law came first. And I think some time back we had told you in, I believe it was Hebrews chapter 7. And it said, it was talking about King Melchizedek, King of Salem, right? So then it breaks his name down and say, okay, first by interpretation, Melchizedek meaning King of Righteousness. And then he said, after that, King of Salem, which means King of Peace. So with that truth, you got to take that truth and line it up. So the Lord revealed himself as the King of Righteousness in the Old Testament under the law. Right then, he came back. He came back in the New Testament and established himself as the King of Peace. So understand, that's why you saw a lot of slaughtering and things going on during the time of the law. The Lord established himself as the King of Righteousness. That's what Melchizedek means, King of Righteousness. After that, the King of Salem, which is King of Peace. So the Lord revealed himself during the time of the dispensation of the law as the King of Righteousness, came back in the New Testament, established himself as the King of Peace. So either way you look at it, he's the King. So when you understand that truth, so now when you go in here, Saul reigned 1 year. When he reigned 2 years, then some things started happening. The scriptures tell you in Acts 2:41, said the same day, them that gladly received his word were baptized, and the same day there were added unto him them about 3,000 souls. So look at, I'm telling you, this is some doctrine, man. We thank God for it. First Samuel, those that come in listening, if you might be viewing right now on FaceTime, what have you. First Samuel chapter 13, understand the doctrine. So we are chasing after the doctrine. Now watch what happened here. It says, Jonathan, this verse 3, watch this. Jonathan smote the garrison of the Philistines that was in Gibeah, and the Philistines heard of it. And watch this. Saul blew the trumpet
throughout all the land, saying, let the Hebrews hear. What is the Lord saying? Now, we can take this back to, I think, two videos ago. We told you Leviticus chapter 25, verse 9 and 10. What is this trumpet? Because he told them that they was going to count seven Sabbaths of years. And then in the 49th year, it's going to be numbered 50 years. In the 49th year, the 10th month, the 7th month, 10th day of the month, right? You're going to cause the trumpet of the Jubilee to sound in all the land. This trumpet is basically, that's when John the Baptist started preaching the gospel of the kingdom of God, the baptism of repentance for the remission of sins. So that occurred on the Day of Atonement. So look at the pattern. We always say, you know, when those that do tailoring and stuff like that, and even, you know, we're doing blueprints and all that stuff. So there's a pattern that you got to resemble everything else off that pattern. So what we say when it comes down to the scriptures, the pattern of the mystery is where you got to look at. First, you're going to understand it's two dispensations, law and grace. Then you got to see is the scriptures are testifying about the Son of Man all day long. That is the grand subject. So the pattern, the Lord dying, rising again, ascending, sending back the Holy Spirit. So when you look at that criteria, Jews and Gentiles becoming one body, all that is the pattern of the mystery. So when you start looking at these scriptures, when you got the pattern, it's okay, I got the pattern. You know it's going to be talking about two dispensations. You know the pattern is going to be, it's talking about the Son of Man. He's the grand subject. And he might be revealing the Son of Man through another patriarch. See, that is why people miss it. Because he don't come out and tell you directly, it's talking about Jesus. He ain't going to, that's too easy. Because he makes us labor in that word and doctrine. All right, so the pattern is, okay, it's Jews and Gentiles being one body. The Apostle Paul told us that, Ephesians chapter 3, right? He said that Jews going to be fellow heirs and of the same body, partakers of the promise in Christ by the gospel. That is the pattern of the mystery. So when you go back to the Old Testament, you got to see. So the Philistines, no doubt, is talking about the sinners, right? These were people that were outside of Israel. So you got to see what's going to take place here. The Hebrews is Israel. The gospel came to Israel first. So that's why you go in here and say he reigned 2 years, then something started, got taking place here. He said he reigned 1 year. When he reigned 2 years, this started taking place. He chose 3,000 men. That is. See? So, lining up with the New Testament, Acts 2:41, they that gladly received his word were baptized the same day, were added unto them about 3,000 souls. I can show you this is so consistent. I can show you in Judges, back in Judges, in Samson's day, there was 3,000 on the roof. When that temple was going to collapse, but it was 3,000 regard revealing the New Testament. You know, back there in Aaron and Moses' time, when the Israel had disobeyed, and then Aaron went through with a sword and slew 3,000. But then the Lord came back in the New Testament. So the law, the slaughtering is all about the law had dominion. And the law reveals sin, so therefore, by the sin, it slew us. And the strength of sin was the law because the law reveals sin. So that's what the slaughtering was about under Aaron and Moses' time. See, 3,000 was slain with the sword, and that's what the law did, slaughter, because it reveals sin. And the sin, taking occasion by the commandment, slew us. And that's what it's talking about. See, the slaughtering was talking about the law reveals sin, the sin in us. There wasn't nothing wrong with the law was good, holy and just and good, but sin, that it might appear exceedingly sinful, wrought in us all manner of concupiscence. That's what the word, I like how the Apostle Paul said it. So looking at the pattern, so that's what we're working on here. So there's some good doctrine. So now watch what happened. Saul blew the trumpet. So this is telling you that same thing will happen in Leviticus, in the ordinance of the law, Leviticus chapter 25, verse 9 and 10.
in the 49th year, 7 months, 10 day of the month, caused the trumpet of the Jubilee to sound. This was a call to repentance because John the Baptist started preaching on the Day of Atonement. And that's when they, in Leviticus 25, verse 9, he said, you're going to cause the trumpet of the Jubilee to sound on the Day of Atonement. So this is the same call. So it says Saul blew the trumpet. It's the same call, a call to repentance. He said to tell him before, but this occurred when the house of Israel first. That's why you see Leviticus chapter 25, verse 9. That was John. He started preaching on the Day of Atonement, the baptism of repentance. The Lord came back following the 50th year. He said, you're going to reclaim liberty throughout the land, return every man to his possession and every man to his family. That means you repent and believe the gospel. Now you're in the family of God, right? You possess the kingdom of heaven. So he said, return every man to his possession. Mean return mean to repent. So this trumpet that Saul blew is still the same call. It's a call to repentance. So he said, let the Hebrews hear. See, it was in the house of Israel first, right? He said he came to his own receive him not. And as a result of them not hearing and didn't believe, right, then salvation is extended to the Gentile. I mean, we thank God for the doctrine, you know. And then look at what it is. That's why I say Saul blew the trumpet. It's a call to repentance. That's the first thing that we all got to do, repent and believe the gospel. And he blew the trumpet. Same thing that John the Baptist did. Fulfilling the ordinance of the law, Leviticus 25, verse 9 and 10. The Lord came back, fulfilling the ordinance of the law, came back in the 50th year and said to preach the acceptable year of the Lord. That is the year of Jubilee, meaning you coming out of sin. So the Jubilee is all about us coming out of sin and being free and then becoming servants to righteousness. This is all day long. And we thank God for it. Right. The doctrine is what we got to look for, because the doctrine is what, when we receive that word of truth, that doctrine is the substance that will sustain us when you start going through in this world. But when you got the doctrine will sustain. This is the food for our soul. When we go through trials, tribulation, persecution, whatever you have to go through. Right. When you go through. See, this is where the doctrine is going to sustain you, right? So right here, we're looking at, this is 1 Samuel chapter 13, right? What we just said a minute ago. So understand what's going on here. King Saul, he reigned 1 year. When he reigned 2 years, here's where it's revealing the gospel, the grace of God. This is what's going on here. So he chose 3,000 men, what we just said. And so when you go to Acts 2:41, scripture said, those that gladly received his word were baptized the same day. There were added unto them about 3,000 souls. So looking at this is 1 Samuel. God knows this is the law and the prophets revealing the gospel, the grace of God, right? And Jonathan was Saul's son. So you already know where this is going. Somebody say, where is this going? Look, we just told you the pattern of the mystery is going to be God revealing two dispensations, right? The Son of Man is the grand subject of the entire thing. Look, we missed that. We done missed it. I'm just telling people. Look, if we don't see that, he said, John 5:39, he says, search the scriptures. In them you think you have eternal life, and they are they which testify of me. Now, he ain't going to come out and tell you that he's talking about Jesus. He ain't going to come out. That's too easy. But we got the labor in that word and doctrine, you're gonna come up with that conclusion. So you ought to see Saul's son Jonathan. You ought to know where this is going. At least we ought to. Jonathan was Saul's son. You ought to know what's happening here. See, look, if we don't get that, I don't care what passage of scripture you're going through. If we don't see the Son of Man, look, we better go back to the drawing board. That's bottom line. Bottom line. The freedom is knowing that it's testifying about the Son of Man. Because, look, if we could do this thing, I said, wouldn't be no need for the Son of Man coming to do the redemptive work.
but he done proven. We're going to show you right here, God knows we're feeling the help right now, because these script, I'm telling you, these script is life in these scriptures. And when the Lord, we extract that essence from what these scriptures are saying, that's life. It's life, man. It's like, man. Say, man, it's saying all. Yeah, it's saying all that. So watch this. So Saul blew the trumpet, the same call that John the Baptist did, and he fulfilled. We'll just say this again. He fulfilled Leviticus chapter 25, verse 9. He said, you're going to count seven Sabbath years, the 49th year, the seventh month, 10th day of the month. You're going to cause the trumpet of the Jubilee to sound on the Day of Atonement. And John the Baptist fulfilled that, came back, said the word of God in Luke chapter 3. When Annas and Caiaphas, the high priest, that year said the word of God came to John in the wilderness. When did it come? On the Day of Atonement. Look, this God knows this is so consistent. It's not even funny. Right? He didn't just start coming up there haphazardly, just start preaching out of nowhere. The Lord didn't start preaching until the 50th year. So you look, this stuff, so when we go back to the ordinance of the law, you know, we thank God for the help today. Because without that, we'll be lost. See, so just don't think Jesus just started out of nowhere, No. According to the ordinance of the law, he didn't start preaching until the 50th year. That was right after John the Baptist's ministry. John the Baptist's ministry is in Leviticus chapter 25, verse 9. That's John the Baptist's ministry. People have no idea what I'm talking about. He said, okay, in the 49th year, the seventh month, 10th day of the month, you're going to cause the trumpet of the Jubilee to sound in all the land. That's when John the Baptist started preaching on the Day of Atonement. Right? The Lord came back in the 50th year and proclaimed liberty. Because that's what it said in verse 10. Leviticus chapter 25, verse 10. In the 50th year, came back in Luke chapter 4 and came out, start saying, he said, the Spirit of the Lord, he started preaching in the 50th year, he said, to proclaim the acceptable year of the Lord, which is the year of Jubilee. And that's in the ordinance of the law, Leviticus chapter 25, verse 9 and 10. Look, this is so consistent. That's why right here, when you look at 1 Samuel 13, and we thank God for the help. 1 Samuel chapter 13, verse 3. Saul blew the trumpet and said, let the Hebrews hear. When did he do that? This is dealing with the Day of Atonement. This is what this is talking about. He blew the trumpet, just like they blew that trumpet in Leviticus chapter 20, the ordinance of the law. The Lord came back and they fulfilled it. They didn't just start preaching out of nowhere, just say, hey, I'm going to just start. No, man, this stuff was a divine ordinance. When it said he fulfilled the law and the prophets, that's what it said. He fulfilled the law and the prophets. So he didn't start preaching until John the Baptist started preaching on the Day of Atonement in the 49th year, the seventh month, 10th day of the month. He was that trumpet that sounded in the land. He said, repent. He said he preached the baptism of repentance for the remission of sin. There it is. So what is Saul coming along here saying? The same thing. He blew the trumpet. It's time for people to repent. So, but it started in the house of Israel. He said, let the Hebrews hear. And sad to say, the Hebrews didn't listen. You find that out. He said, the Lord came to his own receive him not. There it is. Look, we're showing how the Lord shows how to look. Back when we used to play games, some of the games, the games that was coming up, Tetris and all that. Lord, show you how to fit this stuff, line it up. You know, you got to get all your little segment things when it's coming out. You got a certain time, you got to get it all lined up. See, that's how the Lord, by His Spirit, show you how to line these scriptures up. Now, people got this stuff crossed up. Look, you ain't supposed to be going to these scriptures, making a subject and all this stuff. You got, man, the Lord show you how to line this up. And this is what the main problem, God knows, it's all over the place. It ain't just America. It's all over the place. Because he done told you, he done said it. False teachers done said it. False teachers, false Christ, false prophets. Look, and people, because they're ignorant of the word, they don't know what the truth is. So look, just because I come over here and say, and I've seen this, because the organization I grew up in,
That's what I was exposed to. So I know what I'm talking about. You go up here, look.

And the Lord said, it's hypocrisy. Hypocrisy is when you go in there and start, you go in these scriptures and all you're doing is a pretense. You ain't breaking this stuff down. Right. And the people that are ignorant of the word, right, they don't know no better just because you saw something written in there. Oh, amen. And here you go. See, it's a, that's hypocrisy. Right. Well, just cause I said, okay, I go in here and say, okay, we're going to get this minister going to read the Old Testament. Another minister get up and read the New Testament. And ain't nobody breaking nothing down. All they doing is reading. Right. So you ain't doing nothing. But being that the people, like what did he say in Ecclesiastes? Sin deceives the simple one. Simple, you ain't got no understanding of the doctrine. So if you ain't got no understanding, you don't know what I'm talking about. Anybody can get in there and say, Saul reigned 1 year. Watch this. He reigned 1 year. Look, then they get infected. Ah, then they get all this stuff, all this other stuff to go along with it. And then, look, ain't nobody being taught. No, nothing being explained. All you doing is reading. Right? So he said, Saul reigned 1 year. Then he goes, ha. And then when he reigned 2 years, see, you ain't doing nothing. You ain't doing nothing. Just mesmerizing, playing with people. That's all you're doing. Right? This stuff right here is divine writing, and God knows we got to labor. And if you call to that work, God, he will break the stuff down. It ain't going to happen overnight. I tell you, look, we've been going to this stuff for 33 years. The Lord got a hold of me when I was in the Navy. I was 22 years old. Received the Holy Ghost when I was in the Navy. On the way, we was in the Persian Gulf. And since that time, I've been through all kinds of stuff. But we're talking about 33 years. And then, you know, you go through whatever you got to go through. God trying to get you in the position to start teaching you the stuff. Right? So this is what we're saying. So we ain't talking about, you ain't going to come into the kingdom and then go 6 months later talking about you preaching. You need to sit down and be taught. Because it ain't that simple. It's not that simple. And we tell people left and right. So right here, so you when you go in here, you ought to know where this is headed. Well, at least you ought to. Well, that's why God got servants out here for that purpose. Right? So when you go in here, when you're talking about Saul, look, people are already throwing in the weeds. But they said, well, that's the Old Testament. We're trying to show you what the Lord is revealing. Saul was the king. Jonathan was his son. You know where this is headed. At least we think so anyway. All right, let's get into this. Watch this. So Saul blew the trumpet. There it is. He blew the trumpet. Same thing that John the Baptist did on the Day of Atonement. Meaning people got to turn from iniquity. If you look at Leviticus 23's account, when it said in the Day of Atonement, everybody was to afflict their souls. What does that mean? See, if this stuff ain't explained, it's just like the apostle Peter said in his epistles. When he said, just as Christ has suffered for us in the flesh, arm yourselves with the same mind. He that has suffered in the flesh has ceased from sin. So that is why in Leviticus 23, so repentance is an affliction to our souls. Why? Because if you're engaged in something and you most time people that's out there sinning, look, they having fun. So they think. But it's, he said, the pleasures of sin. So when you got to pull away from stuff we was engaged in, that is affliction to our souls. That's why it said in Leviticus 3, on the Day of Atonement, you got to afflict your soul. Why? Because look, John the Baptist came back, told him, okay, bring forth fruits meet for repentance. Meaning when you turn, look, it's painful. Look, we tell anybody, look, that's affliction. Look, I want to say Joshua chapter 4, when Joshua circumcised him the second time, representing the New Testament, Joshua representing the Messiah. And it said that they stayed in the camp until they was whole. That could have been years. Look, circumcision has to do with putting off the body of the sins of the flesh. God knows. Look, that ain't look, circumcision is painful. Look, you start cutting off this, cutting this off. He said, that's what he said in I want to say Colossians.
said, when you're circumcised by Christ, which you see that in Joshua's account, right? He circumcised them the second time. Those that came out of through Moses and came out of Egypt, they had died off because they didn't believe. And then they offspring that they had to circumcise them again. But, you know, they're coming out of, you know, this is the, so basically showing you two dispensations there. Joshua representing the Messiah, circumcising the second time, representing the New Testament. But what we're saying, so the bottom line is this. So John the Baptist started preaching the baptism of repentance, meaning turn. Look, if you're engaged in something, somebody said, man, you're in error. And then he said, you look, I talked to a person. Look, I deal with a lot of people on the internet. Look, one of the people that are in deep in it, look, these are strongholds. We always say, look, people that are in pornography and doing that stuff for a living. And you tell them, I told one person, I said, and I wasn't trying to condemn them. I just told them very humbly, I said, you in sin. Lord, well, why did I say that? God knows, man. Look, if that person could have came through the text and cut me, they probably would have. See, but if you ain't been told that you're in error, look, you fine. He said, look what the Lord told him. He said, if I had not come and spoke to them, they had not had sin. But now they have no cloak for their sin. Didn't the Lord say that? Look, if you, look, you all, you good until somebody come and tell you you're in error. look, everything fine until somebody said, man, you in sin. What? Look, then, oh man, you get ready to get it now. See, well, what we're saying, look, you fine until somebody, the Lord said they were fine until I come and told them what the error was. Now you ain't got no excuse. You caught. Look, I'm telling you, look, I thank God for the teaching. Thank God for the teaching, right? So look, everything fine until somebody comes and say, man, you in error. Look, you ain't got to be yelling. You ain't got to be trying to fuss somebody up, but you just simply say, hey, man. The word says, no, you got to turn from this and turn from that. When John the Baptist told, when he met the Pharisees, he said, he told the Pharisees that came to his baptism for whatever your motive was. Look, he said, why are you coming to the baptism? Who have warned you to flee from the wrath to come? That's what John told. Look, I'm going to tell you, I know John's, his stature wasn't that big, just like Jesus wasn't. But that anointing that was in them, God knows, man, how in the world are you going to tell me? Look, he told him, he said, you generation of vipers. Look, you got to be in the spirit to come and tell somebody that, bro. Look, because you finna get a fight on your hand. These were the Pharisees, no doubt. Say they had the law down packed and all that. They already had the law of Moses. What you going to tell me? And he came back and told him, say, you generation of vipers who have warned you to flee from the wrath to come, bring forth fruits meet for repentance. See, but when the nonsense get on you, you don't care. See, look, a lot of times, look, we get in the way. Man, I can't tell them that. I can't say that. They're going to be, I'm in court of myself. But then when the nonsense get on you like you need to be, look, you don't care, man. We're going to tell you what thus said the Lord, then we going on up the road. That's how we look at it. See, but when we in ourselves, say, man, I can't say that, man. They going to finish. Look, I got a situation at work, and one guy, well, he's supposed to be a transgender, but, okay, the management never said nothing. I said, where is this guy? Well, he couldn't have been a woman because, look, the features, I said, nah, there ain't no woman. But turned out the conversation came up at a later date and, you know, through something. So we had to get the manager and everybody to sit and talk. I said, hey, look, man. And the bottom line is, see, when it come down to stuff like that, man, we can't say nothing to Finn. Look, but the word is the word. And then the person had a nerve to try to bring about, dude, you got a nerve to try to bring the Bible. Look, I don't think you want to go there. We're going to let it rest. Look, we're trying to get through the work day. Look, he was mad enough that day, he went home. And I didn't even say anything. He got so offended, and we didn't even get into the Bible. I'm just saying, look, we're saying this to say, look, so when it come down to the word of truth, look, and there's all this compromising going on, and these churches out here accepting all this mess,
You know what I'm saying? And he said a little leaven the whole lump. You know, this is what we're dealing with nowadays. Man, we can't say that. We can't say that. Well, you better say it. Look, because your soul is on the line. Look, John the Baptist, the Lord. The Lord said, you know, and the anointing get on. We're going to tell you what thus said the Lord, and we're going to leave it alone. Said, man, these people, look, now they call it verbally abusive. I said, gosh. Look, whoever heard of such, look, back when we was coming up, look, the grown folks going to tell you to go over there and sit down. Look, nowadays, you can't even say that now. Look, say to people, man, he offended me. Yeah. You know, this is what we're dealing with nowadays, a soft generation. You know, then they want to soften up the scriptures, want to reword everything. You know, they got a term for everything now. No, they don't even call it sin anymore. They got another term for that now. But look, you know what? This is what we're dealing with. It's what we're dealing with. We're praying, look. And it's going to take, speaking the word of God with boldness, it's going to take the anointing. Because we in ourselves, man, we ain't trying to offend nobody. Look, we're trying to get along with the Muslims, and we're trying to get along with the Hindus, and we're trying to get along, everybody get along and sit down. Ain't going to happen. Not right here. I told you. Look, the apostles came back and said, all right, anybody that don't bring this doctrine, say, you don't even supposed to say God bless you. We're talking about the doctrine now. Say, and so what's the doctrine? Scripture tell you, Revelation chapter 12, the testimony of Jesus is what we have. Look, the real servants got the testimony. And this is what it is. We got the testimony of Jesus, and that's what the enemy is after. See, Revelation chapter 12, the angel told John in Revelation 19, verse 10, he said, look, when John, the apostle John got ready to give reverence to the angel, he said, see that you do it not, worship God. He said, because the testimony of Jesus is the spirit of prophecy. See, so when you go on here in these scriptures and break this stuff down that is testifying about the Son of Man, we are prophesying because he said the testimony of Jesus is the spirit of prophecy. And we got about 15 minutes. The Lord is over there watching. And we're going to get back into this. 1 Samuel 13, those that are listening in, YouTube, FaceTime, shortwave radio. Right, so Saul blew the trumpet, the same call that the Lord and them came back. Repent and believe the gospel. It's the same. Look, we're showing you the harmony. How this thing, look, the Lord show you how to harmonize the thing. Look, Saul blew the trumpet, the same call that he doing now. He's telling you, look, he's sending servants out. Those are the trumpets. He's telling, he's going to tell you the same message. Look, we got to repent and obey God, bottom line. Look, we ain't not. He didn't say stay like you are. He said return, right? This is Acts 3, I believe it's verse 26. He said God sent Jesus to bless us. How did he do it? In turning away every one of us from our iniquity. That's how he's blessing us. Look, I can show you that in Genesis account through Abraham. It's revealed. So he came back. God didn't send Jesus coming. So you what do you say? To condone what you're doing and don't say nothing about your behavior. Look, we got the wrong Messiah. This one, he said God sent him to bless us in turning away, not staying like you are. No, turn away from our iniquities. That's how we bless. Because the wrath of God knows, and we've been saying this. We've been saying it from the very beginning. The wrath is going to hit this country. God, I don't even want to be here. Look, I'm trying to get my work done. Lord, help me get my work done today. And however long the Lord got me down here to get it, I'm telling you, we don't want to be here because he done told you. He done said, watch, people don't understand that it's testifying about America. He ain't going to come out and tell you that it's talking about America. We got the labor. So when you understand what Babylon is talking about, you can take that truth. Jeremiah chapter 50, 51, Isaiah chapter 47, he told Babylon, sit, virgin daughter of Babylon, sit in the dust, for you shall no more be called lady of kingdom. It's talking about America.
This is going to happen during the day of the Lord. Look, I ain't trying to be here. Because he said the Lord going to remove the righteous from the evil that's coming. Look, he done told you. He said he's going to stir up the spirit of the Medes and the Persians. It's already happening. Look, World War III is already going on. Look, people over here say, man, I ain't worried about that. You better be worried about it. Watch this. Watch this. Listen at this. Put two and two together. The only deterrent, now if you understand what Ezekiel's prophecy is, and we're still working on here in Samuel, but in Ezekiel's prophecy 38, or somewhere around in there, you understand that he said when all nations is going to come against Israel, the only deterrent from preventing that to happen is America. Look, let me tell people, put two and two together. So America's going to be taken out of the picture. Look, in order for prophecy, look, we already told, look, Israel, look, those that are looking at the news and those that don't care and they ain't worried about that because it ain't in your front door, in your back doorstep, you ain't worried about it. But we're telling you, World War III has already started. So Israel has already done start striking Iran. Look, watch this. Put two and two together. People don't see this. Russia is behind Iran. So you don't see the unforeseen. You don't see that. You can't see that. But that's what's happening. Russia, and the scripture said, this is in Ezekiel. This is in Ezekiel. Those, look at it. Look at it. Watch this. He said it's going to be a, you're going, he told Gog and Magog, which is talking about Russia. He said, you're going, an evil thought is going to come upon you. You're going to try to carry out that evil thought, which is he's going to come against Israel, talking about Russia. And then that's when the Lord is going to come in and get ready to devour this stuff, these nations. But watch this. So America is the deterrent right now. This is the thing. And so America is going to be taken out of the picture. This is going to happen during the day of the Lord. And then that's when the nations is going to come against Israel. And that's when the Lord is going to come back and fight for Israel. Bottom line, look, people ain't looking at, they ain't seeing it. Look, they blindsided. We're trying to tell you the scriptures when you understand the prophecy. So people that don't want to worry about what's going on overseas, look, and when all you're going to see in America is ICBMs, bam, falling. Because the Lord said Babylon is going to be a desert, a wilderness, and a dry land, and it's talking about America. Look, I'm telling you, just like in Noah's day and all that, look, this stuff is like foreign language. People say, what? What is he talking about? Look, they didn't believe Noah. But when that rain started hitting, I guarantee you, all of a sudden you got a quickening. But your quickening ain't going to do no good. So when you look up in the sky and all you're going to see is ICBM falling because it's already prophesied. He told him, Isaiah chapter 47, he said, virgin daughter of Babylon. So this is what this is the virgin daughter of Babylon. It's talking about America. Look at all this sin that's going on over here. Look, people that don't, they want to close their eyes to it. Well, we're doing better than all these nations. No, you ain't. Look at these. We're talking about abominations. He says six things the Lord hate and seven is abomination in the sight of God. Look at all these people walking in arrogance over here. That's the number one abomination right there. I told you. Look, God knows, look, we're getting on here laboring every week. We've got about 8 minutes to deal with here. But the Lord is on this today, I'm telling you. Look, people that don't understand prophecy, the Apostle John, if people want to say, watch this, Jeremiah's prophecy, when you look at it, all right, Jeremiah chapter 50, 51, Isaiah 47, and the Apostle John came back and picked up on it in Revelation chapter 17 and 18 when he said, Babylon is fallen, it's fallen. That's twice, meaning it's confirmed. Look, people don't want to look at this for what it is. Babylon is fallen. You already see it. Look at the movies. Look at what they're revealing. Olympus is fallen. Right, that's the first one they came out with. Then he said, White House down. Look, even the media is telling you. People, look, I'm telling you, look, people, and people are so distracted over here, it's not even funny. Distractions have got all people's worried about is internet, cell phones. Look, blind to what's going on. But look, the prophecy is going to unfold whether we're ready or not. If we ain't ready,
Look, the God is not going to stop the judgment because I'm not ready. Look, you just going to, he said what he told him. He said, if you don't watch, the day of the Lord is going to come upon you as a thief. He done told you. He's not going, the judgment is not going to stop because I'm not ready. Look, we better step down off all this arrogance. Step down. Look, people say, look, I'm not ready. So God going to stop the program because you ain't ready. God, how arrogant we can become, I'm telling you. Look, I'm telling you, God knows. And look, we ain't even getting off 1 Samuel 13 today, but I'm telling you, look, we're telling people it's best to know how. Look, the war's already started. Iran is Islamic territory. Look at if you look at a map, you pull it up on the internet or whatever, the Islamic territory is surrounding Jordan, Syria, all that Islamic territory. That's where the war is coming from. So they done started. Israel has already done start striking Iran in their territory. Look, it's just a matter of time. And this next election, you're going to find out some things. We're going to find out. Look, I'm telling you. Look, this, and so once America get involved, in which they will, because you already know how this is going to play out. Iran ain't going to sit there and let themselves be attacked and not return. This is just the beginning. We're telling God this is 2024. Look, going in this next presidential election, what's going on over here? We're going to find some things out, I'm telling you. And we're saying this because America's going to jump in, even though they're saying it. You're going to be forced to jump in. You ain't got no choice. And I'm telling you, so it's just going to escalate. And people say, oh, look, you got these Palestinians over here, interrupting college campuses. Look, if you're that concerned, go on back over there. Just tell it like it is. Bottom line. But look, see, I'm telling you, God knows. But prophecy is going to unfold. It's going to be fulfilled. It's going to come to pass. So we got to labor in that word and doctrine and let the Lord show us what he's talking about. Right. So I'm going to see if we ain't got about a couple of minutes to deal with. But look, I want to tell those that are listening, look at Isaiah chapter 47. Jeremiah chapter 50 and 51 is a detailed breaking down of Babylon. So when it's talking about he's going to stir up the spirit of the Medes and the Persians, and they're going to take Babylon down. They're going to take it down. So people don't understand what it's talking about. It's talking about America. So Persia is Iran. There you go. Those that don't know that. He said he's going to stir up the spirit of the Medes and the Persians, and they're going to take Babylon down. That's in Revelation chapter 17 and 18. That about those 10 horns is going to ring with the beast. And they're going to devour. They're going to eat the flesh of the harlot and make her naked and burn her with fire. It's talking about Babylon. The great city. This is the great city right here. This is it. When it's talking about a great city, it's talking about a nation. This stuff started. It started small, but now. And so it's got to the point now they say, well, I see the queen and am no widow and shall see no sorrow. This is in Jeremiah's prophecy, Isaiah's prophecy, and Revelation's prophecy. This is what this country is saying. I see the queen, am no widow, and shall see no sorrow. He said, therefore, your plague shall come and in a moment. And then the Apostle John came back in Revelation chapter 18. He said, her plague is going to come in 1 hour. It's all going to be at one time. I'm telling you. Look, it's talking about nuclear holocaust. Look, watch this. Those that ain't paying attention. Look, Russia's already, they already put another satellite in orbit. And it's designed, it can knock down other satellites. Look, listen to what, when he said, watch this. Isaiah's prophecy, he said, he told her, talking about the daughter of Babylon, he said, sit in the dust and sit in the darkness, O virgin daughter of Babylon, for you should no more be called Lady of Kingdoms. Watch this. You knock the satellites out in this country, what you going to have? It's going to be chaos. Look, there's weapons right now can knock your grids out. It ain't even got to be detonated in the earth. This stuff can be detonated 30 miles above the earth and can knock out your grids. Well, so what's going to happen when you knock your grid? You in the dark. God. Look,
Look, we're telling people God knows. Those that listen shortwave radio, we're praying. You take heat. FaceTime, YouTube. Look, you know what? And it's going to take the Lord's service. See, one thing about it, I say this. God is not partial to anybody's country, and especially this country, because the abomination that's going on over here, you're doing stuff the Lord. He said the abomination when he told the Israelites, don't do after the other nations for the abominations of the heathen. So how's God gonna bless with all these abominations going on here? Ain't gonna happen. Look, that's fantasy land. It's fantasy land thinking. See, so God is not partial to America just because we live over here. He done told you. He said, come out of her, my people, that you be not partaker of her sin and receive not of her plagues. That's what he said. He done told us. He done warned us. Look, the Lord ain't going to come over here and knock you over and make you believe something. You don't believe what's written, God. Look, you know what's going to happen? The day of the Lord is going to come upon us as a thief. It's going to come upon us unaware. We're going to be sweating. He said, if the good man in the house had known in what hour the thief would come, he would have watched and would not have suffered his house to be broken up. Who's he talking about? He's talking about us. We ain't watching it. He's going to come upon us as a thief. And we're going to be devoured along with the wicked. God. Look, it ain't no other way to say it. Ain't no other way to say it. We're just telling you like it is. When it come down to the Spirit of God, look, he ain't partial to America. Look, you people can sit there and pray all they want to. He's not partial to all these abominations going on. It's going to be dealt with, but it's going to be dealt with in the time that he already told you when it's going to be done, dealt with. It's going to be done during the day of the Lord. Babylon is going to be a wilderness, a dry land in the desert. He done told you. And it's talking about America. I don't know what else to say. But I'm saying, look, we're getting ready to wrap this up in about 30 seconds. But look, those that are listening, look, don't believe what I'm saying. Go back to the scriptures. Go back there and labor. Isaiah chapter 47. Jeremiah chapter 50 and 51 is explicit breaking down of Babylon. Revelation 17, 18, all that goes together. Look, we tell people search it for themselves. Don't believe what I'm saying. Search the scriptures. I'm telling you, you're going to find out the same conclusion. But we're getting ready to wrap this up. And we didn't get out of 1 Samuel too far. They might go back in this and work back on this next week. Lord say the same. Look, y'all have a blessing. We're trying to wrap this up. As soon as I can finish this. Y'all have a blessed day. All right. All right, we thank God for those that tuned in just today. We pray that the Lord has blessed you in some kind of way. That your faithful priest toward the Lord.

0: calling Dublin, Milan, Madrid, Montevideo, Guatemala City, Paramaribo, Pontevedra, Kinshasa, and Tangier.
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WRMI Ukraine, 15.770 MHz from 19 UTC to 20 UTC. And on Thursday, WRMI in the Middle East, 15.770 MHz from 11 UTC to 12 UTC. And on Mondays, this broadcast can also be heard on the International Shortwave Station, WINB, Red Lion, Pennsylvania, 9.265 MHz from 4 to 5 p.m. Eastern Standard Time. This broadcast can also be heard each Monday from 4 to 5 p.m. by calling into WINB at 1-712-770-7326. In addition, you are also invited to attend our services the second and fourth Sunday of each month at 811 Lansdowne Avenue in Camden, New Jersey, or at our headquarters.

0: bow with us in prayer and meditation as Deacon Eugene Yalton shall lead us in prayer.
1: Lord Jesus, we thank you, O God, again today for how you blessed us to come before thy presence. Lord, that we might worship you again one more time in spirit and in truth. We thank you, Lord Jesus, for this golden opportunity we have to assemble here in Rocky Mountain, North Carolina, once again among the saints of God and friends. We do want to honor and thank you, O God, the late and great Bishop S.C. Johnson when he lived, Bishop Walter M. Selby, L. Alana Willis, Sr. We thank you, O God, for the great works they did by your power when they lived. We want to thank and honor our leader today, Bishop Lonnie C. Willard. We thank you, O God, tonight that we know from whence you came, O God, for how he was chosen from among the brethren, given a charge by the late Bishop Walter M. Selby to go into all of the world, preach the gospel to every creature. Our prayers, O God, are with him today as his voice goes even into the ends of the earth. We pray, O God, that this broadcast will touch the hearts of many. The sick, the suffering everywhere, O God, will look to you, O God, that you might touch and heal their bodies, especially Brother Herbert Williams here in a kind of a lesson home here in Rocky Mount, touch and heal his body. Remember the sick, the suffering everywhere. We ask you, Lord Jesus, to remember every honest heart that they hear the word of God, that they might be pricked in their heart and save themselves from this untoward generation. Our hearts go out again today, O God, for those that used to walk with us in truth, those that have been taken captive by the enemy. We pray, O God, that you would help them, Lord, that they would return as the prodigal son to their first love. We ask you, Lord Jesus, to bless the choir, bless the deacon and minister brethren, bless the congregation and our many visitors.

Canadian friends today. We ask you, God, that you bless them today. We thank you, Lord, again for the man of God, Bishop Lana C. Woolhart. We ask you to continue to bless him as the word of God goes forth in his mouth, even to the ends of the earth. These favors and blessings we ask now in the name of Jesus Christ and to the glory of our God.

This is the Apostolic Assembly of our Lord and Savior Jesus Christ. Bishop Lonnie C. Wollard, who is the pastor and general overseer, was the last one ordained and sent by the late Bishop Walter M. Selby, who was the last one ordained and sent by the late Bishop S.C. Johnson. Philippians 2:22, but you know the proof of him, that as a son with the Father, he hath served with me in the gospel. We will now be favored with a selection from the Radio Senior Choir, being led by our choir director, Brother Walter Wollard, song entitled, Goodbye, O World.

0: To all those who love the whole truth, we have tapes available of the former apostles, the late Bishop S.C. Johnson, also the late Bishop Walter M. Selby. In addition, we have tapes of Bishop Woolard's choir, Bishop Johnson's choir, and Bishop Selby's choir singing the songs of Zion. These tapes may be obtained for the cost of $5 by sending your request to Bishop Lonnie C. Woolard, P.O. Box 211, Haddam, Connecticut, 06438 in the USA. We have literature available on the following subjects. Apostolic facts, is Jesus Christ the Son of God now? Sirs, what must I do to be saved? Are you false? The Christmas spirit is a false spirit, false Lent, and pagan festivals. Jehovah God of the Old Testament is Jesus Christ of the New Testament. If you wish to know more about the new birth, according to St. John chapter 3 and verse 5, and water baptism in the name of Jesus Christ according to Acts chapter 2 and verse 38, write to Bishop Lonnie C. Woolard, P.O. Box 211, Haddam, Connecticut, 06438 in the USA. Now it gives me great pleasure to present unto you the Honorable Bishop Lonnie C. Woolard, the last one that was ordained by the late Bishop Walter M. Selby. Hear ye him.
1: You can't make me doubt him.

0: thank God, everyone. Thank God you're in tune again today with the apostolic assembly of our Lord, thank God, and Savior Jesus Christ. Thank God, a place where you always have a standing invitation to come. Thank God and see how we do.
1: Amen.
0: And then you be the judge.
1: That's right.
0: Thank God of what is wise.
1: And prudent.
0: Thank God and what is prudent.
1: That's right.
0: One thing I know, it'd be wise today if you consider God.
1: That's right.
0: My God, it'd be wise if you seek him. Thank God while he may be found.
1: Yes.
0: No, God said, whosoever, thank God, hear it. These sayings of mine.
1: That's right.
0: Thank God, he said, I will lack in him.
1: Unto a wise man.
0: Unto a wise man.
1: That's right.
0: That's why today I say you'd be wise.
1: That's right.
0: Thank God if you consider God out of his word.
2: Yes.
0: Thank that the will is not doing today is considering God.
1: Amen.
0: Well, today is not considering God.
1: That's right.
0: Today they have forgotten God.
1: That's right.
0: They have gone away backwards.
1: That's right.
0: But God, they don't desire the knowledge today of Almighty.
1: That's right.
0: But I'm telling you, my God, today, you better consider, well, my God, your creator.
1: That's right.
0: My God, while you have your being,
1: yeah.
0: God knows you better consider God. I'm telling you, while you have a chance, because time is one running out.
1: That's right.
0: Time is winding up.
1: That's right.
0: Why, but that now is our salvation
1: nearer.
0: Thank God than it was.
1: That's right.
3: When we first believed.
1: That's right.
0: Thank God today. I thank God for this great truth.
1: Yes.
0: God knows I feel like going on. Thank God today. I'm like Job. I know, thank God today, that my Redeemer liveth.
1: Amen.
0: Thank God, and in the last day,
1: that's
0: we're
1: right.
0: going to stand
1: that's
0: upon
1: right.
0: the earth.
1: That's right.
0: My God, he said, and though the skin worms, his bones grow
1: dust.
0: My God, his body of mine.
1: That's right.
0: Thank God, yet in my flesh.
1: I can see God.
0: God knows I'm going to see God.
1: That's right.
0: Thank God, the Bible tells me how low he cometh with clouds.
1: That's right.
0: Thank God in every eye.
1: Every eye.
0: My
1: that's
0: God
1: right.
0: is going to see him.
1: That's right.
0: Why was that they that pierced him?
1: That's right.
0: My God is going to will.
1: That's right.
0: Because of him.
1: Yeah, that's right.
0: God knows you're not going to get by today well.
1: No.
0: I know that you made lies your refuge.
2: That's right.
0: And I know that under falsehood, my God, have you hid yourself.
2: That's right.
0: But I'm telling you, as sure as you're living, my God, there's no other place. My God, down here.
1: Amen.
0: Telling you there's no hiding place down here. Bible asked the question. God said, how shall you escape?
1: That's right.
0: If you neglect.
1: That's right.
0: My God, so great salvation.
1: That's right.
0: Nobody's going to get away.
2: No,
0: my God, the world has come on and set up their own mode of worship. They've got a way every way you look today.
1: That's right.
0: Bible tells me how there is a way.
1: That's right.
0: That seemeth right.
1: That's
0: my
1: right.
0: God, unto a man.
1: That's right.
0: But the Israel my God, of the means
1: right.
0: of death.
1: That's right.
0: Death has got to seem right way.
1: That's right.
0: Death has got to seem right,
1: right
0: way. Death has got to seem right
1: that's
0: way.
1: Right.
0: Pentecostals got to seem right
1: that's
0: way.
1: Right.
0: But I'm telling you, you've got to make it by the word. God said, he that believeth, thank
1: oh,
0: God on me.
1: That's
0: the scripture said.
1: That's right.
0: Thank God out of his belly.
1: That's right.
0: Down for rivers. God knows of living water.
1: That's right.
0: You can come on and set up your mode of worship all you want, but I'm telling you today, as sure as you're born, God knows no other way but right. That day is going to stand.
1: Amen.
0: My God, I say that you don't take old Satan's plan, because the devil has deceived you. The devil has deceived him. The day by the millions.
1: That's right.
0: My
1: that's
0: God, right. but God wants you to wake up. That's why he said, awake, thou that sleepest.
1: Amen.
0: And arise from the dead.
1: That's right.
0: Thank God and thank
1: right.
0: give you life.
1: That's right.
0: God has given a human family a chance. Bible said, all day long have I stretched out my arm. My God, you're wicked and disobedient. Generation of people.
1: That's right.
0: They are the generation God knows that are pure in their own eyes.
1: Yes, they are.
0: And have not been washed
1: that's right.
0: from their filth.
1: Thank right.
0: God they have in the flesh. People getting around worshiping something.
2: That's right.
0: My God, a Bible tells us how they worship in John 4:22.
1: That's right.
0: Jesus said this.
1: Amen. John 4:22.
0: All right.
1: Ye worship you know not what.
0: You're worshiping something all right today. Well, my God, everywhere you look, man is worshiping something.
1: That's right.
0: But the Bible says
1: he works.
0: You worship.
1: You know not
0: my
1: what.
0: My God, you know not what.
1: We know.
0: You don't know what you're worshiping today.
1: That's right.
0: My God, because you're willingly ignorant.
1: That's right.
0: You made lies your refuge.
1: Yes.
0: You don't desire the knowledge, the day of the truth. Bible tells now the time will come.
1: That's right.
0: When they will rot and do it for us.
1: That's right.
0: My God, but after their own luck,
1: that's
0: shall
1: right.
0: they hate themselves.
1: Teacher,
0: have Listen here.
1: That's right.
0: The Bible said that. Turn away.
1: That's right.
0: The ears from the truth.
1: Turn
0: away. I've got to be turned to people.
1: That's right.
0: People today got me in person.
1: That's
0: and I'm
1: right.
0: a racist.
1: That's right.
0: And I'm going to lead the truth.
1: That's right.
0: Someone won't come to the
1: that's
0: truth.
1: That's right.
0: Because they got me in person.
1: That's right.
0: And I'm
1: that's
0: a racist.
1: The
0: they love that food. My God, there's a false prophet and servant.
1: Right.
0: But I'm telling you today, that your table,
1: that's
0: my
1: right.
0: God, is full of vomit.
1: That's right.
0: I know that it is.
1: That's right.
0: My God, that whole table.
1: All table.
0: My God, not some of them.
1: All
0: my
1: all
0: God, that whole
1: all
0: of them.
1: Table.
0: My God, are full of vomit.
1: And filthiness.
0: My God, and filthiness.
1: That there's no,
0: oh, that
1: place,
0: there's
1: clean.
0: No place clean.
1: That's right.
0: That's why the preachers let them walk in. Women walk in bareheaded. Walk in with the minister's on.
1: That's right.
0: And the women come in with the pants.
1: That's right.
0: And back on.
1: That's right.
0: And God plainly says,
1: that's right.
0: My God, out of an abundant nation.
1: That's right.
0: While woman to what? Where? My God,
1: that was
0: shame to a man.
1: That's right.
0: My God, it is a shame
1: for
0: a man to put on a woman's garment.
1: That's right.
0: And everywhere you look today, people have gone completely
1: that's
0: away
1: right.
0: from
1: that's
0: God's commandment.
1: Right. That's right.
0: But till now they call it the good evil.
1: That's right.
0: And the evil good.
1: That's right.
0: My God, but God got you.
1: That's right.
0: God's going to take care of you one day.
1: Word.
0: You'll
1: that's
0: never
1: right.
0: escape this as long as you're born. God has the questions of how shall you escape? My
1: skin.
0: God, if you neglect well,
1: that's great salvation.
0: That's great
1: salvation. That's right.
0: You're not going to hide in no fortune
1: that's right.
0: and get away with it. God's going to break you down.
1: That's right.
0: My God, the lotion of the man.
1: That's right.
0: To be brought
1: down.
0: All day, that's the man.
1: Got
0: to be bowed low.
1: That's right.
0: My God, you hypocrite. You think you're getting away. But God knows the light's on you today.
1: That's right.
0: I'm telling you, the light is on you.
1: That's
0: all. I know the only thing for you to do is to come on and surrender. Yes. Thank God to the will of God. That not as I will, that God, but thy will,
1: be,
0: will done.
1: Be done.
0: You'd be
1: right.
0: wise today if you'd come on account.
1: Yes.
0: All things lost, because God knows today, I don't care what you've got, if you gain the whole world, my God, and die, and lose your soul.
1: Amen.
0: God has a question.
1: That's right.
0: Now, what prophet is it
1: that's right.
0: that I hear him saying how a man's life,
1: consistent.
0: God knows the consistent,
1: not in
0: abundance, not abundant,
1: things
0: the things that he
1: possesses. That's right, Bishop.
0: You can gain the whole world.
1: That's right.
0: Go on and get your riches. Get the billion.
1: That's right.
0: My God, but your life,
1: that's
0: you're going to leave here one day.
1: That's right.
0: Yo, that ain't going to, my God, prolong your days here.
1: That's right.
0: I don't
1: right.
0: care how many billions you get. God knows you're going to leave it one day.
1: Yeah.
0: My, but tell me how we brought nothing
1: into the world.
0: Thank God into the world.
1: And
0: it is safe in the world.
1: Carry nothing out.
0: You're not going to carry nothing out.
1: That's right.
0: God, you're getting around loving the world.
1: Hmm.
0: When God tells you to love not
1: that's
0: the world,
1: right.
0: let me say
1: yes,
0: so.
1: Sir.
0: God said this.
1: Love not
0: this
1: the
0: is
1: world.
0: Bible, thank
1: that's
0: God.
1: Right.
0: And God wants you to believe on it.
1: That's right.
0: As the scripture of that.
1: That's right.
0: Wants you to search the scripture.
1: That's right.
0: Thank God, he said, but be the faith. That testify
1: me. That's
0: thank
1: right.
0: God for the scripture says
1: and
0: this.
1: 1 John 2:15.
0: I believe on the day of the scripture.
1: That's
0: says.
1: Right.
0: I don't care what man says.
1: That's
0: his
1: right.
0: mouth has been lying from my God to begin a time.
1: That's right.
0: But the Bible tells me.
2: Right.
0: Thank God for heaven. Thank God it speaks in one place. Well, how let God be true?
1: And every
0: then
1: man, every man,
0: and every man,
1: a liar.
0: God, a liar.
1: That's right, Bishop.
0: People today getting around with me in person and admiration know that they're lying.
1: That's right.
0: My God, they're hoping in their words.
1: That's right.
0: And the false prophets are steady, smooth enough to find
1: it. That's
0: not
1: right.
0: Not turning nobody
1: that's right.
0: from darkness to light.
1: That's right.
0: God said, oh, I haven't sent these prophets.
1: Yet they ran.
0: But yet they ran.
1: I
0: haven't spoken to them.
1: Yet, he said.
0: But yet. My God is still getting around line.
1: That's right.
0: Prophesying.
1: That's right.
0: I have a dream.
1: That's right.
0: My God, you got something. My God, you got something, all right. My God, you don't got it on Bible or?
1: That's right.
0: Thank God, today we've got it.
1: Amen.
0: Just like the Bible says.
1: Well, Bible.
0: Thank God
1: right.
0: knows. I thank God for this great truth.
1: Yeah.
0: And for raising up a man in our day.
1: Yeah.
0: And the person, a Bishop F.C. Johnson,
1: that's right.
0: God fixed the man up. My God, he gave him the tongue of the learned,
1: right.
0: but he was able.
1: Right.
0: My God, to speak a word in
1: that's
0: season.
1: Right.
0: My God, he had a gospel and a doctrine that could not. My God, be condemned.
1: That's
0: my
1: right.
0: my God, everything he preached was right.
1: That's right.
0: And he never had to go back and protest for nothing.
1: That's right.
0: And
1: that's right. Never.
0: My God, it changed nothing.
1: That's right.
0: My God, his gospel was sound.
1: That's right.
0: It was perfect.
1: That's right.
0: My God, it could not be condemned.
1: That's right.
0: And he was so perfect, his dad gave us. My God.
1: And Michael, that's
0: come
1: right.
0: down from heaven and bring to heaven
1: that's
0: from
1: right,
0: that's that which he speaks.
1: That's right.
0: Our God is a man
1: that's
0: of
1: right. Christ.
0: Our God and people today are no sooner
1: that's
0: forget
1: right.
0: what the man of God
1: that's right, Bishop.
0: Thank God what the Bible tells me how you're saved.
1: That you
0: thank
1: that
0: God
1: memory.
0: That you keep it memory.
1: That's right.
0: That was the place.
1: That you keep it
0: memory. Thank God,
1: that's right.
0: You believe.
1: That's
0: thank
1: right.
0: God,
1: that's
0: thank God. That you keep it in memory.
1: That's
0: thank
1: right.
0: God, now hold it fast.
1: That's right.
0: Thank
1: you,
0: Lord.
1: That's right. That's right.
0: God, let go move.
1: That's right, Bishop.
0: God, thank you, my hope.
1: That's right.
0: Thank God in the heaven.
1: Yes, that's right.
0: You won't fool me.
1: That's right.
0: God, everywhere you look today, people are being fooled.
1: That's right.
0: God, some at one time. The angels wait.
1: That's right.
0: My God, let some man,
1: that's
0: some
1: right.
0: woman come along and fool them.
1: That's right.
0: My God, got them, let it cause them to turn the table.
1: That's right.
0: My God,
1: turn the table.
0: That's
1: right.
0: My God, it's not time. God, you can't get nothing.
2: Ooh,
0: and it's better than what Bishop John.
1: That's right.
0: Well, you can get anything in the
1: time. That's right.
0: I don't care who comes. My God, if Gabriel comes.
1: That's right.
0: My God, he's got to bring the same thing.
1: That's right.
0: Same thing. God calls us all weak. Thank God,
1: an angel from heaven. That's right.
0: Preach any other God.
1: That's right.
0: God, you better not preach on that.
1: That's right.
0: My God, and expect to get it through God.
1: That's right.
0: Get it by the Lord.
1: That's right.
0: You can preach the same thing.
1: Same thing.
0: God, that's why the Bible said, I beseech you, brother.
1: That's right.
0: Didn't it say
1: that
0: something?
1: You all.
0: By the mercy.
1: That's right.
0: By God of God.
1: That's right.
0: That you all.
1: Speak the same thing.
0: My God, speak the same thing.
1: That's right.
0: Can't change it.
1: That's right.
0: Thank God, that's why God told Joshua, don't you cry, Joshua.
1: Right.
0: But what my servant Moses has to
1: message.
0: That's right.
1: Thank
0: God, didn't tell you how. Good to say. My God, didn't tell you, Papa. Yeah.
1: That's right, Bishop.
0: God, you're prosper.
1: That's right.
0: Thank God, if you stand on the word,
1: that's
0: you
1: right.
0: have to stand alone, you're prosper.
1: That's
0: and
1: right.
0: Thank God, because God said, my word.
1: That's right.
0: It's not going to return,
1: boy.
0: That's going to accomplish.
1: That's right.
0: Thank God, that which I believe.
1: That's
0: thank
1: right.
0: God, it'll prosper.
1: That's right.
0: Whithersoever
1: I send it. That's
0: and
1: right.
0: God, every word. Thank God, it won't return, boy.
1: That's right.
0: Thank God, but it's going to accomplish.
1: That's right.
0: That which God please.
1: That's right.
0: We'll prosper.
1: That's right.
0: Thank God, we're sending.
1: That's right.
0: Thank God, our lives are there going up.
1: That's right.
0: Throughout all the world.
1: That's right.
0: Thank God, you know, I got a letter there yesterday from the worldwide station.
1: Thank God.
0: And my God, how my program has been selected again by Time Magazine.
2: Yeah.
0: Thank God, one of the
2: wonderful.
1: Thank God.
0: And you.
1: Thank God,
0: I looked on down the list. I didn't see them anymore. But I was there. Thank God, you know, God ordained.
1: That's
0: thank
1: right.
0: God in this gospel. How the kingdom be preached.
1: Praise
0: thank
1: God,
0: in this gospel.
1: That's right.
0: How the kingdom
1: this gospel.
0: Must be preached.
1: That's right.
0: Thank God for a witness.
2: Thank
0: God is all religious. God wasn't going to let anybody come along and preach.
1: Oh, no.
0: How can you hear?
1: Without a preacher.
0: Without a preacher.
1: That's
0: right. Thank God
1: is preached.
0: Thank God, baby.
1: That's right.
0: I was sent to preach the
1: that's
0: gospel.
1: That's right.
0: Thank God I was sent by a real man of God.
1: Amen.
0: Thank God, I said he was a real man of God.
1: Amen.
0: God wouldn't just take anybody.
1: That's right.
0: My God, let him come on behind Bishop John.
1: That's right.
0: He wasn't going to glory.
1: Oh, no. That's right.
0: Glory.
1: That's right.
0: Thank God to heaven. My God, you know, when God sent Samuel. Thank God down to Jesse's house.
1: That's right.
0: My God, anoint.
1: That's right.
0: My God, one of Jesse's son.
1: That's right.
0: Eliab, come on up.
1: That's right.
0: All in all. And
1: yeah.
0: My God, Samuel looked on him.
1: Yeah.
0: By the way, he said, behold, the Lord's anointed.
1: Yeah.
0: But see, God don't look on an outward appearance.
1: No.
0: God's not thinking about
1: that's right.
0: outward appearance.
1: That's right.
0: God looking on the heart.
1: That's right.
0: His eye is the heart.
1: That's right.
0: Thank God, the Bible says,
1: amen.
0: The eyes of the Lord.
1: That's right.
0: Does do his hope.
1: That's right.
0: God, the holiness.
1: Amen.
0: My God, to see. They can find somebody.
1: That's right.
0: That's God with a perfect heart.
1: That's right.
0: Thank God he doesn't have to take a tape to do it.
1: No.
0: My God, at a time when God told him, find me a man.
1: That's right.
0: Find me a man.
1: Find a man.
0: Well, the tape ain't going to do that.
1: That's right, Bishop. Preach the
0: word. I ain't no stuff, but I got to get a tape.
1: That's right.
0: My God, find me a man.
1: That's right.
0: Tape is all right. But you can't take it and run,
1: run the church. That's right.
0: Thank God will follow himself. What can the man do?
1: That's right.
0: Thank God it coming.
1: That's after the king. That's right.
0: Didn't say wasn't nobody else coming.
1: That's right.
0: My God, but what can the man do?
1: That's right.
0: They coming after the
1: that's
0: king.
1: That's right.
0: Except that which is
1: already been done. That's
0: yeah,
1: right.
0: I know. My God, you ain't gonna bring nothing different.
1: That's right.
0: And be justified in the sight of God.
1: That's right.
0: You can come on and tamper with this thing and change it all you want.
1: That's right.
0: But the Bible said, don't ask.
1: Don't take away.
0: Don't take away, God said.
1: That's right.
0: Any man ask to this word.
1: That's right.
0: My God, of this book.
1: That's right.
0: Plagues therein.
1: That's right.
0: Gotta be added to him.
1: That's right.
0: Any man take it away.
1: That's right.
0: The words of this
1: mark
0: that took away.
1: If any man,
0: God
1: take
0: God,
1: away from the words of the book of
0: take
1: this prophet,
0: away from the words of the book of this prophet,
1: God shall take away his part.
0: God
1: God's going to do it. His part.
0: My God, God will take away.
1: God shall take
0: His
1: away.
0: His part.
1: That's right.
0: My God, what?
1: Out of the book of life.
0: Out of the book of life.
1: That's right.
0: You ain't bothered my part.
1: That's right.
0: My part is healed.
1: That's right.
0: Long as I thank God to ever keep on striving.
2: Amen.
0: Thank God for the faith. That is why I'm going to continue. That is why I'm running to the end.
1: That's right.
0: That is why I'm running to God's power so that I can praise His name again.
1: That's right.
0: Thank God, Paul said there is a crown.
1: That's right.
0: Didn't it say?
1: Yes, sir.
0: There is.
1: He said there is.
0: Henceforth.
1: That's right.
0: There is a crown.
1: That's right.
0: Thank God, a righteousness.
1: That's right.
0: Laid up for me.
1: That's right.
0: Thank God, and not for me. Oh,
1: that's right. Yes.
0: But for all those.
1: Henceforth.
0: Yes, sir.
1: Henceforth there is.
0: Henceforth there is.
1: Laid up for me.
0: Laid up for me.
1: A crown of righteousness.
0: A crown of righteousness.
1: Which the Lord.
0: Isn't that wonderful?
1: Amen.
0: My God, that's why. My God, we suffer. My God, the things we do. That's why we are dying daily. My God, because one day. My God, we know that, bless God, better days are coming for us.
1: Amen.
0: My God, the Bible said it's only in this world.
1: That's right.
0: We have hope.
1: That's right.
0: We are of all men most miserable.
1: That's right.
0: But today, bless God, we got a hope.
1: That's right.
0: Far beyond that. Thank God of the grave.
1: That's right.
0: Somebody said, if this, our earthly house, thank God to ever be destroyed, that we got a home. Eternal.
1: That's right.
0: Thank God in heaven.
1: That's right.
0: They were got a home. Yes. Not made by man. Thank God today I feel that going on.
2: Amen.
0: That's why I feel that going on.
1: Amen. Thank God.
0: I believe what Bishop Johnson preached.
1: That's
0: Amen.
1: Right.
0: Oh, I won't move from that.
1: That's
0: and
1: right.
0: Nobody's going to move me from
1: That's
0: that.
1: That's right.
0: I believe today what Bishop Selby preached.
1: That's right.
0: My God, everybody will have seen
1: That's right.
0: See what those men preach.
1: That's right.
0: My God, and any time your lying mouth bring anything different. Your voice prophet.
1: That's right. That's right.
0: God, whatever you
1: are. False prophet and a hypocrite.
0: You're a hypocrite.
1: That's right.
0: God, and you don't know the truth.
1: That's right.
0: My God, today I'm standing fast.
1: That's right.
0: Paul told Timothy to hold fast.
1: The faithful word. The faithful word.
0: Hold fast, he said.
1: That's right.
0: My God, the faithful word.
1: That's you've been taught.
0: That you've been taught.
1: That's right.
0: They are my God holding fast. To those faithful words.
1: That's right.
0: Thank God I won't move.
1: That's right.
0: That's God I won't move. Thank God, Bishop Johnson said, let the heavens go away.
1: That's right.
0: Let the earth depart.
1: That's right.
0: But keep on standing on the word.
1: That's right.
0: Peter said, that's your word, Lord. My God, that's your word.
2: Yes.
0: Thank God, he let down the net.
1: That's right. It's
0: My
1: your
0: God,
1: word.
0: Standing on what the word says.
2: Yes.
0: The Bible says, he that believeth on me as the scripture has said.
1: Amen.
0: Out of dead belly.
1: Of the rivers.
0: Shall flow rivers.
1: Of living water.
0: My God, when we can't see nothing.
1: That's right.
0: We believe on
1: believe
0: him.
1: Believe on him.
0: Keep on believing on him. My God, because the Bible said now faith. Didn't it say so?
1: Faith.
0: Is the substance.
1: A thing hoped for.
0: A thing hoped for.
1: And the evidence.
0: The evidence.
1: Things not seen.
0: Things not seen.
1: That's right.
0: Many times we don't see it. Sometimes we don't see how we're going to make it.
2: Yeah.
0: But my God, we know just because he lives.
1: That's right.
0: We can face tomorrow.
1: Yes, sir.
0: Because
1: right.
0: he lives.
1: Amen.
0: Because he lives.
1: Amen.
0: All of our fears are gone.
1: Yes.
0: Thank God today we've got a doctor.
2: Yes, sir.
0: My God, somebody said he's my everything.
3: Yes.
0: Said Jesus is my everything.
1: Amen.
0: He's my life. Yes. He's my doctor. Yes. My God, keep me singing. Yes. No, I shall.
2: Amen.
0: Thank God today Jesus is my everything.
2: Yes.
0: Amen. Said when my father.
2: Yes.
0: And my mother forsake them.
1: Yes, amen.
0: Then the Lord.
1: He'll take me up.
0: And God will take me up.
1: That's right.
0: Yes. God knows that God has enlarged my footsteps.
2: Oh.
0: That they slip not. Such a good God.
1: Amen.
0: Psalm said, oh, that men would praise the Lord
1: yes.
0: for his goodness. But today men won't praise God.
2: Yes.
0: They have gone away backwards. God said, they are a sinful nation.
1: That's right, yes, sir.
0: They are a sinful nation.
1: Nation, that's right.
0: God knows that the world is in a terrible state.
2: Yes, it is.
0: The world is in a terrible state. What the world needs to see, my God is God.
1: Amen.
0: My God, you need a sinking world. While it may be found.
1: Amen.
0: Need to come on and get the real thing. God knows because I'm telling you, Bible said when that which is perfect
1: has come.
0: Then that
1: which is in part,
0: which is in part,
1: shall be done
0: away. Got part of it.
1: That's right.
0: Somebody, some of them got some of it.
1: That's right.
0: But I'm telling you, 9.5
1: won't do.
2: No, sir.
0: Man, keep the whole law.
2: Yes, sir.
0: And a 10 And one more.
1: That's right, Your
0: Honor. That he's guilty.
1: All of it.
0: Guilty of all.
1: That's right, Your Honor.
0: Thank God you can strive lawfully.
1: Lawfully.
0: You can strive right.
1: That's right.
0: No other way but right. Is gonna stand.
1: That's right.
0: See, God ain't gonna compromise with you hypocrites.
1: No.
0: He ain't gonna compromise with
1: no.
0: you false prophets.
1: That's right.
0: My God, in that day, Bible tells me how they say, Lord, Lord.
1: Lord, Lord.
0: Isn't it,
1: sir? Yes, sir.
2: That's right.
0: In that day.
1: In that day.
0: My God, some would say, Lord, Lord.
1: That's right.
0: Have we not?
1: That's right.
0: My God, preach, prophesied in thy name.
1: That's right.
0: And in thy name.
1: That's right.
0: Cast out devil.
1: But he's going to confess.
0: See, my God, and his name. His name is the name of power.
2: Yes.
0: My God, a name of, bless God, that was strong and mighty power.
2: Yes.
0: Why, Jesus told him that in my name.
1: That's right.
0: Didn't he say so?
1: Yes, sir.
0: Say, you cast out devil.
1: Devils, that's right.
0: In my name.
1: Thank
0: God, forever. My God, the sick will be healed. Thank God, in my name.
1: That's right.
0: Thank God, forever. But I'm telling you, in his name, we can do many wonderful works. Thank God through and by his name.
2: Amen.
0: God, somebody that I love, that wonderful name
3: yes.
0: of Jesus.
3: Yes.
0: And the day I love him, thank God because he first loved me.
2: Yes.
0: That greater love has no man
1: Amen.
0: Than that a man lay down his life.
1: He laid down his life
0: Amen. For us.
1: That's right. Yeah.
0: Somebody else asked the question, that must Jesus bear? Shall the cross alone and all the world my God, go free.
3: Yes.
0: They people not interested in denying themselves.
1: That's right.
0: They don't want to count all things lost. They don't want to deny themselves. But Jesus said, if any man come after me,
1: that's right.
0: Let him what?
1: Take up his cross.
0: Deny
1: himself.
0: Deny
1: right.
0: himself.
1: That's right.
0: And take up his cross.
1: And follow me.
0: And follow me.
2: That's right.
0: And today I want to tell you, friends,
2: that
0: the cross represents suffering.
1: That's right.
0: I represent suffering.
3: Yes.
0: Oh, that God forbid though, that I should glory,
2: right.
0: save in the cross, by whom the world, my God, is crucified to me.
1: Amen.
0: Thank God, and I, thank God forever, unto the world. They were crucified.
2: Yes.
0: My God, to the world.
1: Whosoever.
0: My God, the day I say we're crucified
1: Amen.
0: To the world.
1: That's right.
0: They I'm glad about it.
3: Yes.
0: Glad to suffer.
3: Yes.
0: My God, the things I've got to suffer.
3: Yes.
0: By the name of God. I read one place in the scripture where they were beat.
2: Yes.
0: But the Bible says how they counted it joy.
1: That's right.
0: That suffered shame.
1: That's right.
0: By the name of God.
1: That's right.
0: My God counted it joy.
1: That's right.
0: God knows they counted it joy.
1: Amen.
0: Suffer shame for the name of God. Wouldn't take down. And today,
3: yes.
0: my God, we're pilgrims. My God, we one time out there just like the world.
1: Yeah,
0: right. I believe Ephesians, the second chapter, reads, touches on that, if you will. My memory serves me correctly. Let's just see what Ephesians 2 and 1 says here quickly. God, I'm telling you, world, consider God. Consider.
1: My Ephesians God 2 and 1.
0: All right.
1: And you have he quickened.
0: And you, the Bible said, has he quickened.
1: Who were dead in trespasses and sins.
0: My God, one time we were dead.
3: Amen.
0: And trespasses.
1: And sins.
0: And sin.
1: Amen.
0: We were getting around. Some of us had our beer. Budweiser.
1: That's right.
0: Cigarettes.
1: That's right.
0: My God, yes. some were even living in a doctrine.
3: Yes.
0: God, but when Bishop Johnson come on,
2: yes.
0: preaching, thank yes. God forever, that soul-stirring doctrine that he preached, he broke up. My God, the polygraph. God, I used to hear my father talk about S.T. Leather lived in the Southland. How he lived with a woman, I believe, for many years, married to her. My God, the word reached us. See, the word, God said, is not my word, like a hammer.
1: That's right.
0: That breaks it.
1: Rocks in pieces.
0: God, the rocks in pieces.
1: That's right.
0: My God, God's word. My God, to break the rocks in pieces.
1: That's right.
0: My God, when Bishop Johnson come on down, through the Southland preaching the gospel,
2: yes.
0: letting the world know that it was wrong.
2: Yes.
0: My God, for a man to put away his wife,
3: yes.
0: that is, while my God, the first wife, while she living, marry another,
2: yes.
0: let him know that it was wrong. The Bible didn't justify it.
1: That's right.
0: Bible don't justify it anymore.
1: That's right.
0: I don't care how much you run back there, that my God, number you can't get back now.
1: That's right.
0: My God, Moses, the Bible said Moses,
1: that's right.
0: after, because of the hardness
1: of your heart.
0: Of your heart.
1: That's right. He suffered.
0: He suffered you.
1: That's right.
0: He suffered.
1: That's right.
0: But Was that in the beginning?
1: It was not so.
0: In the beginning, God didn't give Adam two wives.
1: No.
0: Sir, don't tell me he did.
1: It never was so.
0: In the beginning, this thing wasn't so.
1: That's right.
0: God said, I say unto you, whosoever.
1: That's right. Commit.
0: Put away his wife.
1: That's right.
0: My God had married another.
1: Committed adultery.
0: Committed adultery.
1: That's right.
0: And my God, whosoever married her, that is put away, doth commit adultery.
1: That's right.
0: So anybody today that's living with their second companion, third, fourth, fifth, sixth.
1: That's right.
0: How you go? While the first one lives. My God, you're living in adultery. Living in sin. No, Jesus, thank God for heaven, when he comes to the woman, came to the well. My God, and asked the woman to give him a drink. Thank God, as she, thank God, better read it, if you will, in John. I believe the fourth chapter of John, somewhere around there. Thank God, Jesus. Thank God. Come into the well.
1: About thirsting?
0: All right, yes, sir.
1: Jesus answered and said unto her.
0: Jesus answered and said unto her.
1: If thou knowest the gift of God.
0: If thou knowest the gift of God.
1: And who it is that saith to thee.
0: And who it is that saith to thee.
1: Give me to drink.
0: Mm-hmm.
1: Thou wouldest had asked of him, and he would have given thee living water.
0: Yes, sir.
1: Down 13th verse.
0: All right.
1: Jesus answered and said unto her, whosoever drinketh of this water
0: mm-hmm.
1: shall thirst again.
0: Yes, sir.
1: But whosoever drinketh of the water that I shall give him
0: all right.
1: shall never thirst.
0: My God, today we've got rivers of water.
1: Amen.
0: I've got a river of water.
1: That's right.
0: Springing up out of our bellies.
1: That's right.
0: Thank God, rivers of water.
1: Amen.
0: Springing up out of our bellies. Yes.
1: Yeah. But whosoever drinketh of the water that I give him
0: mm-hmm.
1: shall never thirst.
0: Yes, sir.
1: But the water that I shall give him shall be in him a well of water.
0: Yes.
1: Springing up into everlasting life.
0: All right.
1: The woman saith unto him.
0: That a woman saith unto him.
1: Sir, give me this water.
0: Sir, give me this water.
1: That I thirst not.
0: That I thirst not.
1: Neither yes. come thither to draw.
0: Mm-hmm.
1: Jesus saith unto her.
0: Yes.
1: Go call thy husband.
0: Now go and call your husband.
1: And come yes. thither.
0: And come on thither.
1: The woman answered and said.
0: The woman answered and said.
1: I have no husband.
0: The Lord. I have no husband.
1: Jesus said unto her.
0: Jesus said unto her.
1: Thou hast well said.
0: Say ye well said, woman.
1: I have no husband.
0: I have no husband.
1: For thou hast had five husbands.
0: For you have had five of them.
1: And
0: five husbands.
1: Amen.
0: All right.
1: For thou hast had five husbands.
0: Thou hast had five husbands.
1: And he whom thou now hast is not thy husband.
0: And what?
1: And he whom thou now hast.
0: And he, the one that you've got now.
1: Is not thy
0: one
1: husband.
0: One that you're with now that you call honey bun. Your husband. So he's not your husband.
1: And he whom thou.
0: I don't care how good he is to you.
1: That's right.
0: My God, he'll give you everything that your heart desires.
1: That's right.
0: But Jesus said he's not your husband.
1: And he whom thou now hast.
0: He whom thou now hast.
1: Is not thy husband.
0: He is not thy husband.
1: And that saith thou truly.
0: And that you told the truth.
1: Amen.
0: My God, that day, nobody's going to get away.
1: That's right. That's right.
0: Ephesians reads on.
1: In Ephesians 2 and 2.
0: Yes, sir.
1: Wherein in time past.
0: Bible said, wherein in time past.
1: Ye walked according to the course of this world.
0: My God, we walked according to the course of this world.
1: Amen.
0: Some of us had our televisions.
1: That's right.
0: My God, some, my God, had that second companion.
2: Still got it.
0: And some still have it.
1: That's right.
0: But you don't believe him. If you'll see God in peace, you can certainly leave him.
2: Yeah,
0: leave
2: right.
0: him or her. My God, because there's no way under the heaven that you'll make it in. In God's kingdom. My God, living in adultery. Yes.
1: Where in a time past you walk according to the course of this world,
0: mm-hmm.
1: according to the prince of the power of the air.
0: Yes.
1: The spirit that now works.
0: God, according. Bible said, wherein according.
1: Amen.
0: As you walk.
1: Amen.
0: What?
1: Wherein in time past
0: in
1: you walk.
0: Time past.
1: According to the course of this world.
0: Walked according to the course of this world.
1: Amen.
0: Yes.
1: According to the prince of the power of the
0: according
1: air.
0: According to the prince of the power of the air.
1: Amen.
0: The spirit today is disobedient in the air.
1: The spirit.
0: You know, it's sad. Every way you look, my God, that old spirit of wickedness.
1: Amen.
0: And the land today.
1: That's right.
0: God has people today, you know, the devil, he comes and introduces all ungodly style of wickedness of evil.
2: Yeah.
0: And my God, the world will go for it. I don't care where they are, they go for it.
1: Amen.
0: And I go, my God, if you go to Europe, you find it there.
2: Yeah.
0: God, go to Canada, it's there.
1: Amen.
0: United States is here.
3: Yes.
0: My God, everywhere you go, you find this wickedness.
1: That's right.
0: Wickedness today.
3: Yes.
0: My God, it has got the land.
3: Yes.
0: But I'm telling you, thank God they have no other way but right as God said.
3: That's right.
0: It wasn't for one little troop that's in the land today.
1: Amen.
0: My God, this troop that's here.
3: Yes.
0: God, the devil would really take over.
1: Amen.
0: My God, a light is still here. God declared that the gates of hell, didn't he say so?
1: Not prevail.
0: Not gonna prevail.
1: That's right.
0: Against this.
1: That's right.
0: And God got a victor. So the gates of hell
1: are
0: not going to prevail against it.
1: Amen.
0: All right, it reads on.
1: According to the press of the power of the air,
0: yes, sir.
1: The spirit that now worketh in the children of disobedience.
0: My, but sir, we wrestle not against flesh and blood.
1: That's right.
0: But against principalities.
1: And powers.
0: Against spiritual wickedness.
1: That's right.
0: Against what?
1: Powers of darkness.
0: My God, against the ruler of the darkness of this world.
1: That's right.
0: Wherefore, brethren, says take unto you. Whole armor of God.
3: Amen.
0: That's the thing I say to you saints to do today.
3: Yes.
0: Take unto you the whole armor of God.
3: Yes.
0: Put on the whole armor of God.
1: Amen.
0: Thank God and then stand. Yes. Having done all, still stand.
1: Amen.
0: Thank God, keep on standing. Thank God, stand until Jesus comes.
1: Amen.
0: I used to hear him sing the song, I'm going to stand on my Jesus.
2: Yes.
0: I'm going to stand right on that shore.
2: Yes.
0: I'm going to stand for Jesus. But by Jesus evermore.
1: Amen.
0: Thank God, and I'm going to keep on standing.
2: Yeah.
0: All right, because the Bible said, haven't done all to stand.
1: Put on the whole armor of God.
0: Yes, sir.
1: That ye may be able to stand.
0: All right.
1: Against the wiles of the devil.
0: Yes, sir.
1: For we wrestle not against flesh and blood.
0: We wrestle not today against flesh and blood.
1: But against principalities.
0: By the day that my God weapon of our warfare, not carnal, but mighty through God.
2: Amen.
0: Thank God, he'll fight our battles.
2: Yes. That's right.
0: God said, vengeance. Thank God belongs to
1: him.
0: Thank God for heaven. God, my God, he will. At his own good time. My God, he'll reward the workers. My God of iniquity, the evildoers. So it reads on.
1: Well, we wrestle not against flesh and blood.
0: Yes, sir.
1: But against principalities.
0: All right.
1: Against powers.
0: Yes.
1: Against the rulers of darkness of this world.
0: Yes.
1: Against spiritual wickedness in high places.
0: Yes, sir.
1: Therefore, take unto you the whole armor of God.
0: I but said, take unto you. The whole armor of God.
1: That you may
0: I
1: be able.
0: I see you today, thanks to God, take unto you.
2: The
0: whole armor of God, and don't let nobody.
2: Amen.
0: Don't let God say, don't let no man.
3: Right. No
0: take
3: man.
0: Your crown.
3: Right.
0: Don't let no man take your crown.
3: Yes.
0: Because God knows a lot of my God unruly.
3: Yes.
0: Vain talkers
1: and
0: deceivers.
1: That's right.
0: And gone forth.
1: Whose mouths?
0: Especially they.
1: That's right.
0: Of the circumcision.
1: Yes.
0: Whose mouths
1: must be stopped.
0: Must be stopped.
1: That's right.
0: My God, that's why I gotta cry out.
3: Yes.
0: Thank God and spare not.
3: Yes.
0: My God, why I gotta bring them continuously.
3: Yes.
0: And in remembrance of what Bishop Johnson, yes. Bishop Selfridge.
1: That's right.
0: What the Bible says.
3: Yes.
0: Because if I don't, God knows I'm gonna let it slip with
1: that's
0: some false prophet to slip some men on and deceive me. Bible goes reads on here in Ephesians.
1: And Ephesians 2 and 2.
0: Yes, sir.
1: Wherein in time past. You walked according to the course of this world.
0: Say, you walked, my God, according to the course of this world.
1: According to the prince of the power of the air.
0: Yes, sir.
1: The spirit that now worketh is the children of disobedience.
0: The spirit that now worketh. All right?
1: And the children of
0: and
1: disobedience.
0: And the children of disobedience.
1: Amen.
0: God knows this is a disobedient
3: yes.
0: generation of people today. My God, that spirit, evil spirits working in them.
1: That's right.
0: And the children of disobedience.
1: Amen.
0: Yes. All right.
1: Among whom also we all have had our conversation.
0: Among whom also.
1: We too. Amen.
3: Yes.
0: One time had our conversation.
1: Yes. Had our conversation in time past.
0: In time past.
1: And the lust of our
0: we
1: flesh.
0: We just like the world to see yes. want to join some church of our choice.
3: Yes.
0: Join what we wanted to join. My God, some that let us get away with whatever our flesh desired to do.
2: Yes.
0: Some that didn't condemn nothing.
3: Yes.
0: God, and we thought we were all right.
3: Yes.
0: Till the truth comes.
2: Yes.
0: My God, here comes the whole truth.
2: Yes.
0: Oh, God, we were honest and hard and wanted to be saved.
2: Yes.
0: Thank God, yes. God arrested us.
3: Yes.
0: My God, and brought us out of darkness
3: yes.
0: and to the marvelous light.
1: Yes.
0: Thank God, to the day we can say there's a great change in us.
1: Amen.
0: Great change today. Thank God in us.
3: Yes.
0: Now we're so happy.
3: Yes.
0: Now we're so free.
2: Yes.
0: Brought us out of darkness and to the marvelous light.
2: Yes.
0: Yes, thank God there's a great change in us.
2: Yes.
0: One time at our conversation,
3: yes.
0: Bible tells me how now, my God, they think it's strange.
3: Yes.
0: Didn't it say so?
1: Amen, that's right.
0: In the fourth chapter of Peter's.
3: Yes.
0: My God, the Bible said they think it's strange.
1: That's right.
0: We all can't understand what's happened to us. My God, I can't understand that. One time I know you out there drinking. My God, you drank just as much as the rest of them.
2: That's right.
0: God had your television.
2: My God.
0: My God, sweetheart. Going after the filthiness of the flesh.
2: Jesus.
0: My God, after the love towards God, the love of God towards men appeared.
1: Amen.
0: Not by any works of righteousness which we had done.
1: That's right.
0: But according to his love, he saved us.
1: Amen.
0: All right, read.
1: 1 Peter 4:1.
0: Yes, sir.
1: For as much then as Christ hath suffered for us in the flesh.
0: For as much then as Christ hath suffered for us in the flesh.
1: Arm yourselves likewise.
0: Well, arm yourselves. My God, come on and repent.
2: Yes.
0: Go down and water in the name of Jesus Christ.
1: Amen.
0: Carry that God, fill your soul with the Holy Ghost. And live a life of God's glory. Come on and arm yourself.
1: Likewise. With the same mind.
0: My God, with the same mind.
1: For he that has suffered in the flesh.
0: He that has suffered, God said, in the flesh.
1: Has ceased from sin. That he no longer should live the rest of his time in the flesh to the lust of the flesh.
0: That he no longer should live the rest of his time.
1: And the lust in the flesh of the lust.
0: In the flesh to the lust
1: of men.
0: Of men.
1: But to the will of God.

upon the righteous. Thank God unto God. Come on today. Thank God, repent. Go down in water. And the name of Jesus Christ. Father, remission of sin. Now let God show you. With the gift of the Holy Ghost. Let live a life of God's glory. Thank God forever. And you can be saved. Thank God, I say to you. Right to me. Pitch a blonde if you want. Post office box. 2011, Hillsdale, Connecticut. 06457. I'll be glad to tell you what you ordered to do if you will be saved. Until our next broadcast, this is Bishop Willis.

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1: Hello, I'm Jay Ledbetter, and you're listening to Ledbetter Bible Answer Broadcast. We are delighted you've joined us. Please stay tuned for the next quarter hour. Dr. Spencer Ledbetter will be answering questions and giving biblical references, and we encourage you to get a pen and pad and write them down. When you get a moment, open up God's Word and verify everything that you hear spoken in the Lord's name with Scripture. Now, I'm going to really enjoy this broadcast because I'm going to kind of turn it over to you. What I would like for you to do is to start in the beginning and give us an overview of how a person can study God's Word, or put it in panoramic sections so that we can follow the big picture of God. Right. You know, sometimes it's hard to just tackle the Bible, but for a person who may not know, how does God, how is he working? What is the grand scheme of what he is doing from the beginning until now?
2: Well, you know, the book of Genesis is where we start, and it's a big book of 50 chapters, but I break it down in two sections, and I'll kind of give an overview as I do in some of my Old Testament history and theology classes. You know, I break down the whole 50 chapters of Genesis in two sections. Section one, you have the creation, the fall, the flood, and the Tower of Babel. Those four things. And then section two in chapters 12 through 50 is the patriarchs, their journey. The patriarchs are Abraham, Isaac, and Jacob. And of course, Joseph is mentioned quite a bit in Genesis. So you have God's creation, the fall of man, how sin came into the world and the shame it brought and the hope God brought. You have the flood, where humanity turned from God and apostatized under Noah, and God spared

0: sinful state, they knew through the conscience how to relate to God. That's how Cain and Abel knew to offer to God sacrifice. And this is how Noah knew, even though this was before Moses who wrote the law down. And so you have the promise given later after the flood. You have the introduction of capital punishment in Genesis chapter 9.
1: Well, excuse me.
0: And also animals.
1: What I meant by the promise was you had the promise of Christ.
0: The promise of
1: Christ. Way back in the very beginning.
0: Genesis 3:15. Yes, he would put enmity between the devil's seed, the serpent's seed, and the woman's seed. And so, therefore, people can choose the right way coming through the line of the woman. Or they can choose to be on the devil's side. But it says that he shall bruise thy head and thou shalt bruise his heel. He is the seed of the woman, which is Christ, would come. And this is how you go all the way from Genesis to Christ, because according to Galatians 3:16, Christ is the seed of the woman. And so I'm going to do that right quick. You had Adam and Eve. They had Cain and Abel. Cain killed Abel. And then they had another son, Seth, who replaced Abel. And Seth had Enos. Enos had Canaan. Canaan had Mahalalel. Mahalalel had Jared. Jared had Methuselah. Jared had Enoch. Enoch had Methuselah. Methuselah had Lamech, and Lamech had Noah. Noah had three sons, Shem, Ham, and Japheth. And it was through Shem's line that the Jews came. Shem had Arpachshad. Arpachshad had Sal, who had Eber, who had Peleg, who had Reu, who had Serug, who had Nahor, who had Terah, who had Abram. Abram became Abraham, and of course he had Isaac, and Isaac had Jacob, and Jacob had 12 sons who became the 12 tribes of Israel. They were Reuben, Simeon, Levi, Judah, Dan, Naphtali, Gad, and Asher, Issachar, Zebulun, Joseph, and Benjamin. It was that fourth son, Judah, through whom the Messiah would come. Judah had Perez, who had Esrom, who had Aram, who had Aminadab, who had Nathan, who had Salmon, who had Boaz. Boaz had Obed. Obed had Jesse. Jesse had David the king. David had Solomon. Solomon had Rehoboam, who had Abijam, who had Asa, who had Jehoshaphat, who had Joram. And Joram had Ahaziah, who had Joaz, who had Amaziah, who had Uzziah, who had Jotham, Ahaz, Hezekiah, Manasseh, Amon, and then good King Josiah, and then Jeconias and his brethren, who were carried into Babylonian captivity. Jeconias had Salathiel, who had Zerubbabel, who had Abiad, who had Eliakim, who had Azor, who had Zadok, who had Akim, who had Eliad, who had Eleazar, and who had Mathan, who had Jacob, who had Joseph, who was the husband of Mary, of whom was born Jesus. So that's the lineage you build all from the Old Testament from the beginning into Jesus. And I might add, there is no other secular or religious book that chronicles man from the very beginning to the Lord Christ. So historically, it's on a level that no other religious teachings of any kind exist on at all.
1: So God created the heaven and the earth, and he created Adam and Eve, and they begin to have children.
0: Yes.
1: And the first two children, one killed the other.
0: Yes.
1: So you see how sin, sometimes we think we're so removed from when there is sin. I mean, anything terrible can happen, and certainly it did. And God comforted them with the promise that he would send a Messiah who would redeem man from their sin. And so from there on, they preached this gospel, and everyone knew to look for a Messiah. And this is how the first, I guess, indication that a Savior would come.
0: Yes.
1: Way back in Genesis, the Lord is over all. He doesn't think up things as they come. It's all preordained.
0: That's right. And Jared's son, Enoch, he was the seventh from Adam. And if you check it out, Jude talks about him. He said, the Lord comes with 10,000s of his saints, and he is going to execute judgment upon all those who sin. So Enoch, who was way back in the days of Genesis before God took him out of the world at 365 years, prophesied concerning the Lord's second coming.
1: Wow.
0: So he not only prophesied the Lord's coming, he prophesied the Lord's return in judgment and the saints coming with him in Jude verses 14 and 15. So these men were preaching things that many things have not yet even happened to this day. So they were preaching truth tremendously during that time.
1: So I want you to talk a little bit about, you've given us the lineage about why did God choose the people that he chose? Because he chose the Jews not to be exclusive, but to spread his name throughout the earth.
0: Yes.
1: And they failed in that task.
0: They're to be a light to the Gentiles, as it says in Isaiah, and those type of things. But they failed in that task. He didn't choose them because they were better than other people. In Deuteronomy chapter 9.

0: said they're the fewest of all people. But because the Lord loved them, he just chose them. And really, that's how we're chosen. God just loves us. We can't really have a rational reason why Jesus Christ would leave the glory of heaven to die for us, because there's no way mathematically all of us equal one Jesus. And yet, God just loves us. So his love is so strong, that's why you have it. But he did choose them to be a people called out to him from the world in order to be a light to the world. And that's always been what God calls. And this is where we get the term ecclesia from the Greek, which means church. It means the called out ones. That was even used in the Old Testament. Those who are called out from the world to represent God in the world, to the world. And this is really what the church is supposed to be about. We're a group of people, and God calls us based upon us choosing him. He chose us in order to allow us to choose him back. And those who do choose him back in faith are saved. Yes, you were
1: going to
0: say something.
1: Oh, yes. I was just going to say, okay, so after you have the promise of Christ coming and men begin to call on the name of the Lord again when Seth came into the world, yes, and you start the lineage, then you get to see how God works through the sojourn. And he found this man whose father was an idol maker, yes, Abraham, and started with one person. That's amazing to me.
0: That's right. And God always does that. He started with Adam and Eve. And then as they populated the world and it got corrupt, he destroyed the earth. But he found one righteous man left. That was Noah in Genesis 6, 8, and 9. And then he started over. And with his three sons, the whole earth was overspread, Shem, Ham, and Japheth. And then he started small again. And then when the earth populated and sinned with the Tower of Babel, he started over again with one man, Abraham, and he promised him, through him shall all peoples of the earth be blessed. And he says, look now, he was even now dead because he was 75 and his wife was 65 when God called him, and she couldn't bear a child. And yet God told him his seed would be as the stars of heaven for multitude and as the sand which is by the seashore. And it says Abram believed God and it was counted to him for righteousness. So God did that, and then he chose one son, Isaac. He says, and Isaac shall your seed be called. He said that in Genesis 17 and also Genesis 21 as well, 21:12. So Isaac was the one, and he carried it to Jacob. Jacob stole it, of course, with his trickery from Esau, his twin brother. And then it just passed on, and then it started to multiply through his sons. And so God took them and built a nation from that. And then, of course, it went on further. And not only that, God always intended to call the Gentiles, not just the Jews, because Abraham believed God before God had given him the covenant of circumcision. God said Abraham believed him in Genesis 15. He didn't give him the covenant of circumcision of Genesis 17, which means those who were not circumcised had just as much right to be a part of Abraham later, because they had the faith of Abraham, which is the basis of him being called righteous. So the whole concept of faith is an Old Testament concept that is revealed in Christ in the New Testament. And that's where you see this strong connection between the Old and the New Testament. However, there's some major differences. Because Christ has come, we no longer serve the ceremonial law. We don't have to offer sacrifice. We don't offer the oblations. We don't go by all of the Old Testament laws that concerned agriculture and things of that nature. But we do keep the moral law. The Ten Commandments and things of that nature are still instilled in the commandments of Christ. All of the Ten Commandments are there except for the commandment to keep the Sabbath, which is very interesting. The Sabbath is in the New Testament, but you don't have to keep it the same day as the Jews did. And this is why Paul said it in Colossians 2:16 and 17. He says, let no man judge you in respect to meat or in drink or of the new moon or of the holy days or of the Sabbath days. He says, which are a shadow of things to come, but the body is of Christ. Many Sabbatarians don't agree with that. They think we're supposed to keep the Sabbath day. And they don't realize the law was to defer to Christ, not Christ to the law. So the law already admitted it wasn't perfect. You had to be perfect to receive justification through it. But the law itself admitted it wasn't perfect, but it did point you to Christ who was. Once you're in Christ, you're no longer bound under the law because the curse was under the law.
1: Well, I feel like we need to continue this the next time we get together. I want to thank all of our listeners. We wish you Godspeed, and we'll try to continue next week.
0: Amen. Let's close in prayer. Heavenly Father, we give you thanks and praise for all of the opportunities you give us as believers, Lord, to follow and to study your word and to pray without ceasing. Strengthen our resolve, Lord, to be more equipped in you so that we can be more prepared to serve you in the time that you've given us here on this earth. We praise your name. In Jesus' name, amen.

0: When Jesus Christ was born into the world, he brought with him the culture of heaven. At the age of 12, Jesus told his human family, "I must be about my Father's business." Well, he was not talking about Joseph's occupation as a carpenter. Jesus was talking about the business of his heavenly Father. When the time finally came for Jesus to give full time to his Father's business, Jesus began to talk about the culture of heaven and how it was to be applied to the lives of human beings. He began to make statements such as, "The kingdom of heaven is likened to..."
1: You are listening to The Voice of Truth with Larry Murdock, brought to you by Churches of Christ from around the world.
0: When Jesus talked about the characteristics of the kingdom of heaven, he was describing the culture of heaven. Culture is a word that refers to everything that we experience in our lives here while in this world. When a baby is born, he or she is born into the world's culture. Culture is like an onion. It is composed of many layers. The first layer of culture, of course, experienced by the newborn person, is family. Mother, father, perhaps other siblings make up his immediate family. Another layer of culture is religion. If you're raised in a religious family, then you will obviously be influenced to think and to act religiously, according to the religious culture in which you were raised. There are many religious cultures in our world: Hinduism, Buddhism, Islam, Christian, and even the religion of atheism. Each religion is different from others in major ways. Well, what religious culture do you have? Here is the great mystery of the Christian religion. Jesus Christ came from heaven into this world and was born as a human being. The Holy Spirit then proved that Jesus pleased God. Or, Jesus put it this way, "At least believe on me because of my works." You see, he did many miraculous, powerful works while he was in the world. Well, the scripture goes on that he was seen by angels. He was attended to by angels on at least two occasions that we know about. They came to encourage him and to strengthen him. Jesus was preached as the Christ to Jews first, and then to the rest of people, to the nations. People in this world put their faith in him, and then he was taken up to glory. 11 men saw him leave the earth and disappear into a cloud. You can read this summary in 1 Timothy chapter 3 and verse 16. When a baby is born into this world, he is also born into an ethnic culture. That is, the child may be born Italian or Irish, Jewish, Indian, African, Chinese, Caucasian, etc. There will be a language that accompanies that ethnic culture. A common language tends to keep us huddled together with our ethnic group, the people, of course, who can understand us. When Jesus was born into the world, the Greek language spanned many ethnic groups and many ethnic languages. This was because of the Greek conqueror, Alexander the Great. When Alexander went forth conquering the nations, his army spread Greek culture and the Greek language over a wide variety of languages and cultures. Although Jesus was raised in the Hebrew culture, his religion is expressed in the New Testament of Jesus Christ, and that New Testament was first written in the Greek language. In the Greek language, the religion of Jesus Christ spread over the entire Mediterranean world with all of its ethnic variety. And even today, Christianity is for the world. Oh, it is spoken in different languages, but it all goes back to that basic original Greek text of the New Testament of Jesus Christ. Christianity is for every ethnic group. Jesus made certain of this by commanding his disciples to go into all the world and preach the gospel to every creature. He that believes and is baptized shall be saved. He that believes not shall be condemned. Mark 16:15-16. Well, the reason why the one who does not believe in Jesus shall be condemned is because his sins have already condemned him. He's already a sinner. And the only way out from under the penalty of sin is the one given by God from heaven, the Creator of the universe. And that person is Jesus Christ and him crucified on the cross. This is why Peter could say to the Jewish priests of his day, "The salvation is in no one else, for there is no other name under heaven given among men by which we must be saved." Acts 4, verse 12. Well, our Creator made us all, and He has created a single plan whereby all ethnic groups can be saved. That's right. Hindus are not saved in one way, and Islamists in another. The Chinese are not saved in one way, and the Taiwanese in another. Americans are not saved in one way, and Russians in another. The one Creator of mankind has prepared one way of escape from the consequences of our sins, and He has done this out of His great love. God has so loved the world that He gave His only begotten Son, that whoever believes in Him should not perish, but have everlasting life. For God did not send His Son into the world to condemn the world, but in order that the world might be saved through Him. Whoever believes in Him is not condemned, but whoever does not believe in Him is condemned already, because he has not believed in the name of the only Son of God. And this is the judgment. The light has come into the world, and people love the darkness rather than the light, because their deeds were evil. For everyone who does wicked things hates the light, and does not come to the light, lest his works should be exposed. But whoever does what is true comes to the light, so that it may be clearly seen that his works have been carried out in God. John 3:16-21. Well, it is obvious that the faith in this passage is different than the faith that the devil has. That's right. The Bible says that even demons believe and tremble. James 2:19. Will demons be saved by their faith? No. Many of you who are listening are lost in your sins, and you may believe that Jesus is the Christ, the Son of God. But has that faith changed your lifestyle? Have you repented of your sins? Are you living a repentant life? Are you faithfully following Christ in your behavior? The demons do not trust Jesus to save them, nor do they obey Jesus Christ. Believing in Jesus as the Christ has not changed demon belief and activity, what they want to do. Many of you may be like the demons in that respect, that your faith in Christ has not changed you one bit. Well, faith, friends, true faith, saving faith, is obedience. Saving faith is obedient faith. In fact, this can be seen in this same chapter of John chapter 3 that we read earlier. On down in verse 34, we begin, "He whom God has sent utters the words of God, for God gives the Spirit without measure to him. The Father loves the Son and has given all things into his hand. Whoever believes in the Son has eternal life. Whoever does not obey the Son shall not see life, but the wrath of God remains on him." John 3:34-36. Did you hear that last sentence? Whoever believes in the Son has eternal life, but whoever does not obey the Son shall not see life. There it is. Saving faith is the opposite of disobedience. Saving faith in Jesus is equal to obeying the Son. To believe in Jesus as the Son of God is to follow Him. Have you obeyed Jesus? Are you still following Jesus? Obedience to Jesus Christ will bring you into conflict with the human cultures of the world. That's right. Eventually, somewhere, somehow, the culture of the world will conflict with the teachings of Jesus Christ. Jesus came teaching and practicing the culture of heaven. The culture of heaven often clashes with human traditions because human cultures have sprung up from among sinful forebears. That's right. Our fathers were also sinners like us. In many instances, the traditions of our fathers are pleasant to keep. They are familiar to us. They fit well with the lifestyle that we grew up with. But the religion of Jesus Christ is at odds with worldly cultures in many respects. You can examine the New Testament of Jesus Christ, friends, to find out where the culture of heaven clashes with the culture of men. The traditions of men clash with the traditions of heaven. An apostle of Jesus Christ put it this way, "Do not love the world or the things in the world. If anyone loves the world, the love of the Father is not in him. For all that is in the world, the desires of the flesh, the desires of the eyes, and the pride in possessions, is not from the Father, but is from the world. And the world is passing away along with its desires, but whoever does the will of God abides forever." 1 John 2, 15-17. In teaching the culture of heaven, Jesus emphasized the fruit that would come from culture of heaven. He called it good fruit. Jesus said, "A healthy tree cannot bear bad fruit, nor can a diseased tree bear good fruit. Every tree that does not bear good fruit is cut down and thrown into the fire, and so you will recognize them by their fruits. Not everyone who says to me, 'Lord, Lord,' will enter the kingdom of heaven, but the one who does the will of my Father who is in heaven. On that day, many will say to me, 'Lord, Lord, did we not prophesy in your name, and cast out demons in your name, and do many mighty works in your name?' And then will I declare to them, 'I never knew you. Depart from me, you workers of lawlessness.'" Matthew 7, 18-23. From this text, friends, we see that people can preach in Jesus' name, cast out demons in Jesus' name, do many mighty works in the name of Jesus, but still be lost. And why? Because they are working outside the law of Christ. They are not being obedient to the will of the Father. They are lawless workers. In their daily living, they are not working the will of God out in their lives. The person who is practicing the culture of heaven is the one who will hear the commendation, "Well done, thou good and faithful servant, enter into eternal life." Friends, are you practicing the culture of heaven? Are you blending in with the sinful culture around you? As in all generations, we see this sinful culture even today expressed in the way we dress, in the way we talk or carry on our conversations, in what we find pleasurable in the world, and we even find it tattooed into our bodies. What culture are you living? Culture of the world or the culture of heaven?
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0: Hello and welcome to WaveScan, the international DX program, researched and written in Indianapolis by Dr. Adrian Peterson and in Los Angeles by Ray Robinson, and produced in the studios of WRMI Shortwave in Okeechobee, Florida. I'm Jeff White. This is edition NWS 915 for release on Sunday, September 6, 2026. On the program today, Radio Nacional do Brasil's 90th anniversary, and our Japan DX report from Yukiko Tsuji. ...1936 was a very busy year for radio broadcasting developments because a number of stations have this year been celebrating their 90th anniversaries, including Radio Prague, Akashvani All India Radio, and Radio Nacional de Angola. We brought you the Angola story 2 weeks ago when we mentioned that Angola is the second largest Portuguese-speaking country on Earth, second only to Brazil. Well, now, this week we can't leave out the fact that Rádio Nacional do Brasil is also celebrating its 90th anniversary on September 12th, in fact. With that story from Los Angeles, here's Ray Robinson. Rádio
1: Nacional. Thanks, Jeff. We brought you the story of early wireless developments in Brazil back in 2021, so we won't repeat that now, except to say that the very first radio broadcast station in Brazil was a temporary medium wave station erected in Rio de Janeiro for the 1922-23 World Exposition. The frequency used was 620 kHz with 750 watts from an antenna on top of Mount Corcovado, where the statue of Christ the Redeemer now stands. When the expo closed, the station was packed up and sold to a new station in New York City, WNYC, who reopened it a year later in July 1924 with 1 kilowatt on 570 kHz. At the time of the expo in Rio, it was actually illegal in Brazil for private individuals to own radio receiving sets, but that law was relaxed soon afterwards and many radio clubs or societies sprang up. Commercial stations started to appear in the early 1930s, and the use of both medium wave and tropical band shortwave began to proliferate. It was against this background that Radio Nacional was founded as a private entity on September 12, 1936, in Rio de Janeiro, then the capital of Brazil. Today, the station stands as one of the most significant and culturally influential public broadcasting institutions in South America. Recognizing the station's unparalleled power to shape public discourse and reach the masses, President Getúlio Vargas nationalized Radio Nacional in 1940 and renamed it Radio Nacional do Brasil. Under state control, it became the main driver of the government's efforts to construct a unified national culture. During the 1940s and 50s, affectionately known as the Golden Age of Brazilian radio, Radio Nacional achieved absolute dominance, utilizing high-power medium-wave and shortwave transmitters in the country's main coastal cities. The station's signal blanketed up to 40% of the national territory. It was especially successful and had a historic impact in three main areas: Brazilian popular music and samba, where it launched the careers of legendary artists and popularized regional sounds nationwide; in radio soap operas, known as radio novelas, which captivated tens of millions daily, forming a collective national entertainment pastime; and football or soccer broadcasts, which single-handedly built fan bases in the Northeast for all the main clubs in Rio and Sao Paulo. As the country prepared to shift its political center inland to the new city of Brasilia, Radio Nacional Brasilia was inaugurated in 1958, 2 years prior to the official opening of the new capital. However, the station's trajectory was drastically altered following the 1964 military coup. During the dictatorship, which lasted for 21 years from 1964 to 1985, the network was subject to tight state censorship. In the early 1970s in particular, the government became concerned at the amount of Cold War propaganda that was being transmitted to Brazil in Portuguese by foreign countries, especially socialist or communist ones such as Cuba. Foreign broadcasts in Portuguese were easily heard by Brazilians who were very used to using shortwave. It was part of their culture, and the government feared that such foreign broadcasts might start winning over hearts and minds. And so the government took decisive action to equip Radio Nacional to become an important tool under the National Security Doctrine to counter such international communist shortwave broadcasts targeted to the interior. First, they set aside a major new 1,200-acre transmitter site for Radio Nacional at the Parque do Rodeador, or Rodeo Park, about 18 miles northeast of Brasilia. New high-power transmitters were installed, and the site was inaugurated by then-President Emilio Medici on March 11, 1974.
2: Good evening. This is Radio Nacional of Brasilia, Brazil, beginning its program for today, the 9th of August, 1973, directed to English-speaking listeners on the frequencies of 15,445 kilohertz on the 19-meter band.
1: Then on September the 1st, 1977, a new service called Radio Nacional da Amazônia was launched. Initially, this utilized several 150-kilowatt shortwave transmitters to broadcast a service that had been specifically engineered to reach the deep, inaccessible interior of the Amazon basin. By 1979, the site housed six 250-kilowatt Brown Boveri shortwave transmitters from Switzerland, and also two 300-kilowatt medium-wave transmitters, which could provide a combined output power of 600 kilowatts, sufficient to cover the entire country at night on 980 kilohertz. The shortwave transmitters were used for both domestic and international coverage, the primary frequencies being 6180 and 11780 kilohertz. They also had a high-power FM transmitter on 96.1 megahertz for the city of Brasilia.
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1: For the international broadcasts, they used five languages: English, German, French, Spanish, and Portuguese. In subsequent decades, though, budget cutbacks and failing equipment meant the end of the international service. Transmitter tubes failed and replacements were no longer available. So they had to reduce the number of transmitters in service, and the Amazon once again became the priority for coverage instead of international audiences. The shortwave transmitters that remained in service were then reserved exclusively for the Radio Nacional da Amazônia service, broadcasting only in Portuguese. And today, for millions of riverside residents, indigenous tribes and rural workers lacking telephone lines or internet, the shortwave broadcasts on 11780 kHz and 6180 kHz, now with 100 kilowatts on the same two frequencies they used back in the 70s, remain the only medium for news, education and personal safety. To this day, the station functions as a community bulletin board, where families separated by dense rainforest can still send personal messages to locate lost relatives. In 2018, Parque do Rodeador was classified as a critical national infrastructure resource because, in the event of a major catastrophe, such as floods, blackouts, or natural disasters, it's the only place from where the government can broadcast to the entire country without dependence on satellites or internet infrastructure. Radio Nacional has been developed into a multi-tiered network tailored to modern infrastructure and regional demands. It still operates regional AM and FM hubs like Radio Nacional Brasilia and Radio Nacional Rio de Janeiro, which provide a blend of journalism, public service announcements, and traditional Brazilian music. And then on May the 7th, 2021, Radio Nacional took a major technological leap by migrating onto Brazil's newly established extended FM band at 87.1 MHz with high-power FM transmitters in previously unserved major metropolitan areas such as São Paulo, Belo Horizonte and Recife. Radio Nacional also operates important regional stations such as Radio Nacional do Alto Solimões, which transmits on AM and FM from Tabatinga, right at the point where the borders of Brazil, Peru and Colombia meet. In this way, it helps secure borderland sovereignty by broadcasting local news and indigenous culture along the critical tri-border region. 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Celebrating its historical milestones, Radio Nacional continues to balance its dual identity, a cutting-edge digital public broadcaster for urban centres and a reliable shortwave companion for the most remote corners of the Amazon. 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
0: Thanks, Ray. Next week, Ray will be bringing us a story about what it was like to be sailing the seven seas and listening to the wireless 100 years ago. Just a few more notes about the programming on Rádio Nacional do Brasil. 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
0: And every evening at 7 p.m. local time, the entire nation can hear a government-produced news and feature program called A Voz do Brasil, The Voice of Brazil.
7: Atenção radialistas de todo o Brasil. 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
0: You're listening to Wayscan. SRGSSR, the domestic public broadcaster in Switzerland, has recently reversed its digital-only strategy. It's resurrecting its analog FM radio broadcasts. After shutting down its entire FM infrastructure on December 31st, 2024, to prioritize DAB Plus and Internet streaming, the public broadcaster faced an unexpected drop in listenership, alongside aggressive political intervention. The Swiss Parliament voted decisively to postpone the nationwide FM sunset, viewing the survival of analog radio as essential for preventing audience migration to foreign stations and protecting listeners who were slow to adopt digital equipment. Armed with a new mandate, SRGSSR will restart FM transmissions by mid-fall of this year. This technical about-face comes with substantial logistical adjustments and an incremental financial blueprint. Reactivating the obsolete analog network will initially cost an estimated 6.6 million Swiss francs annually to restore 21 transmission sites, covering roughly 85% of the population. According to reports from Blue Wind and Sonntagsblick, SRGSSR plans to offer three channels per language region and intends to expand the network to 156 transmission sites by late 2028. While this expansion could push yearly operating expenses to 15 million Swiss francs, the broadcaster views it as a necessary measure to reclaim lost audiences while simultaneously navigating its inevitable digital transformation.
5: 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Here's FEBC Philippines Chief Executive Officer Luis Miguel Castillo for the FEBC Report.
10: In the 1940s, FEBC founder John Groger left the shores of the U.S. with a bold vision to bring the gospel to the Far East through radio. The plan was to build a station in Shanghai, but political upheaval immediately shut that door. Just like when it seemed like the mission to China would stall, God opened another door, right here in the Philippines.
0: Wavescan has learned that FEBC, the Far East Broadcasting Company, is closing its shortwave transmission facilities in Bukawi and Iba, Philippines, in March 2027. The station is offering to sell its five shortwave transmitters, as well as spare parts and accessories. We'll have more about FEBC on an upcoming program. And just a quick note to say that we've just returned from Armenia and Georgia, and we'll be bringing you lots of material from that trip on upcoming editions of Wavescan. Right now, our Japan DX report from Yukiko Tsuchi.
11: Welcome to the DX report of the month from Japan Shortwave Club, edited by Toshi Otake, and I'm Yukiko Tsuchi. We have several DX reports from our club members this week. Radio Taiwan International from Tamsui was heard on 11850 kHz on August 8th from 1730 to 1759 UTC in French. SIO rating was 454. This was a special broadcast from Tamsui transmitter site. ID was given at 1730, followed by an interview with Mr. Jean-Marc De Jager, a travel journalist, and Taiwanese pop music. VOA via Tinan, Philippines, was heard on 9950 kHz on July 29th from 2130 to 2200 UTC in Korean. SIO rating was 433. 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Interference was experienced from moderate jamming. Hope Radio via Palau was heard on 9965 kHz on August 11th from 0901 to 0930 UTC in Japanese. SIO rating was 454. MFC Worldwide was aired until 0915, then the Faith Adventure started. Reach Beyond Australia was received on 17650 kHz on August 1st from 2230 to 2300 UTC in Japanese. SIO rating was 454. The program opened with the instrumental music El Condor Pasa, followed by Bible message delivered by Pastor Emeritus Mineno Kazuhiro at Yodobas Church in the early morning of March 29th. Akashvani Exterior Service from Bengaluru, India, was heard on 15410 kHz on August 4th from 1210 to 1250 UTC. SIO rating was 352. Talk program in Hindi was aired until 1215, then interval signal was played. ID was given in Swahili at 1216, followed by music. News started at 1219. 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SIO rating was 252. ID was given at 1900, then a talk program by a male and a female announcer started. Radio France International was heard on 11995 kHz on August 7th, from 2013 to 2035 UTC in French. SIO rating was 353. Talk program and pop music were on the air. ID was given at 2029 when the interview started. Radio Exterior de España, Spain via Davaya, UAE was received on 9820 kHz on August 3rd from 1700 to 1730 UTC in Russian. SIO rating was 252. Opening music and ID were aired at 1700, followed by discussion by male and female announcers. TWR Asia via Talata Volonondoli, Madagascar was heard on 17700 kHz on August 4th from 1425 to the sign off at 1450 UTC. SIO rating was 454. Indian gospel song was played until 1430. Then English program Grace Notes started. Hindi program was back on the air at 1445. Finally, Japan Shortwave Club issued the QSL cards for the correct reports on our segment of WaveScan program. We are issuing QSL cards by email to the report sent by email. Our address for your email report is jswcqsl@live.jp. I repeat, jswcqsl@live.jp. We continue to issue the printed QSL card by the same system as before. Your report should be addressed to JSWC, P.O. Box 44, Kamakura, which is K-A-M-A-K-U-R-A, postal code 248-8691, Japan. One ILC or $2 for return postage will be appreciated. For this edition of DX Report, we'd like to thank Mr. Iwao Nagatani, Mr. Hirokazu Mitsumoto, Mr. Chiaki Shimada, and Mr. Kazuaki Oikawa for sharing the information with us. Thank you for listening, and please join us for our next edition of DX Report of Japan Shortwave Club.
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13: And here is a quick monitoring report of a few shortwave stations done by me here in Jorhat. The Reach Beyond Australia in Japanese was received at 1155 UTC on 15460 kHz with SINPO 34333. 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The BBC World Service was again heard at 1328 UTC on 15295 kHz with SINPO rating 55454. 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Reach Beyond Australia in Hindi was heard at 13 hour UTC on 15400 kHz, SINPO all 3. Adventist World Radio in Bengali was heard at 13 hour UTC on 15430 kHz, SINPO 45444. KBS World Radio in English was heard at 1335 UTC on 15575 kHz, SINPO all 3s. NHK World Radio Japan in English was heard at 1403 UTC on 11800 kHz with SINPO 45444. And last but not the least, the web scan was heard via Reach Beyond Australia at 1330 UTC on 15400 kHz with SINPO all 5. And friends, with this I would like to conclude this edition of Indian DX Report on the WaveScan. I hope the information shared in this edition will be beneficial to you. 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With this note, it's goodbye and 73 is from Assam.
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12: 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I'm Jeff White at WRMI Shortwave in Okeechobee, Florida. 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

0: sou Antônio Ribeiro da Mota, deixista de São Luís do Paraitinga, estado de São Paulo, Brasil. 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
1: Greetings and welcome to the Circuit Rider broadcast. We're here today. We're going to begin reading out of the book of Matthew. Remember, our subject matter here is the Bible, a supernatural book. Supernatural. Have you ever heard of that word before? Well, let me tell you what we're going to, that's what we're getting at, and we're looking and seeing why the Word of God and what the Word of God is all about. And we're going to continue in the New Testament now about the supernatural book, the Bible. And by the way, do you remember when I tell you that when I say the Word of God, I am reading out of the AV 1611. That's the King James Bible. I know that there's a lot of people that don't believe that this is the Word of God. I know that there's a lot of preachers that correct it all the time. I know that there's a lot of people that read out of these other perversions, what I call them. And why do I call them that? Because of the idea, the simple way, is that they change so many words that the doctrines literally change. And you got to be careful with that because, you know, I know that I've talked to a lot of people that have told me why that they get a, well, you know, I like the NIV or I like the CES, the Christian Standard Perversion, or I like this one or that one for this reason because of the these and the thous that I don't understand and all this. Yeah, but have you ever thought about the idea about what God wants and about what is really lined up with

is that, you know, I knew my grandparents used it. I mean, that was the Bible for them. And as a matter of fact, I got Grandma and Grandpa's old Bible from way back in the 50s, the 40s and 50s and so forth. And you know what? That was what they carried around. You know, Grandma, you know, having her four-leaf clovers and her little stitched crosses that she used to do for that she would put in there to mark places in the Bible and so forth. I mean, Grandpa, you know, he would hold it. He would hold his Bible, and he didn't really mark up his Bible. He didn't like that. But I mean, the idea of it is he carried that with him all over the place. Now the thing about that is that, you know, them old Bible, the old King James Bible, it don't have a copyright. What does that mean? That means that, I mean, you know what, people, you know, that are publishing the Word of God and so forth and so on, I mean, you know, the idea of it is you don't have to write to Dr. Doolittle or do nothing there to get permission to write gospel tract or Bible study material. Do you know, I mean, here am I, a printer. And you know something? If we're going to go ahead and do booklets and our Bible studies and so forth like that, I don't have to write to Dr. Doolittle, you know, and say, hey, can I use some material out of God's Word? Why, the one that you published? Ha! No way. You keep your Bible. I'm going God's Word. Amen, amen, amen. And the idea of it is there's no copyright on that AV 1611 Bible. It's free domain. Isn't that the way God would want it? You think about it. God so loved the world that He gave, G-A-V-E, His only begotten Son. And if He gave His only begotten Son to give you and me and the world, whosoever will, eternal life, don't you think that He'd make it free? Why, we have it right here in this AV 1611. Now, we're going to go ahead and go with Matthew chapter 5 and look, if you would, here in verse 17. Remember the subject matter, a supernatural book. What does the Word do? Think not that I'm come to destroy the law or the prophets. I'm come not to destroy, but to fulfill. That was the Lord Jesus speaking. For verily I say unto you, till heaven and earth pass, one jot or one tittle shall in no wise pass from the law till all be fulfilled. The Word of God. In other words, listen here, God's not going to lose nothing out of the Word of God. And this is going to be a very important verse when we get to the subject matters, when I put all of these perversions together and set them down along with the King James Bible, and you can see for yourself and make your own mind up about why in the world that you better stick with the King James Bible. Amen, amen. Do you want the truth, or do you want a lie? You know, what is a jot? You know, I want you to look at this here. I mean, this is so good. A jot is this. It's a point. You know, it's the least quantity. I mean, just like just a point. That's a jot. What is a tittle? A tittle is a small particle. Now, you know what? When you talk about that in the Word of God, I mean, you know, you can look at that and define that as the idea that, you know what, like the cross and the T, I mean, anything that has to do with the comma or a period. I mean, God isn't going to move nothing and lose anything out of the Word of God. Amen, amen. Till heaven and earth pass, one jot or one tittle shall in no wise pass from the law. I mean, let me tell you something. God has all the punctuation, you know, and the... let me tell you, God is in control. Turn with me, if you would, to Matthew chapter 22. Matthew chapter 22, and we're going to go to verse 29. Matthew 22, look with me there in verse 29. Again, here's the Lord Jesus. He answers and said unto them, "You do err, not knowing the Scriptures, nor the power of God."

Now, what was this all talking about? You know, here's some people here that was kind of questioning about the Word of God. And looky here in verse 22, and when they had heard these words, by the way, words will change your life. Amen. So who are you listening to? What book are you reading? They marveled and left him and went their way. The same day, verse 23, came to him the Sadducees, which say that there is no resurrection, and asked him. You know, isn't that funny? You know, the Sadducees were religious people, but they didn't believe in a resurrection. And they said, saying, Master, Moses said, if a man die having no children, his brother shall marry his wife and raise up seed unto his brother. Now there were with us seven brethren, and the first, when he had married a wife, deceased, and having no issue, left his wife unto his brother. Likewise the second also, and the third unto the seventh. The last of all of the women died also. The last of all of the women died also. Therefore, in the resurrection, whose wife shall she be of the seven? For they all had her. I mean, here's the religious crowd wanting to trick up Jesus. And Jesus answered and said unto them, ye do err. Now, what does the word err mean? E-R-R. That means to wander from the right way, to deviate from the truth. And you know what? Jesus here is telling these people, you do err. Why? Not knowing the Scriptures. I want to tell you what, this is today, I mean, it's a big deal today. You know why people are so messed up and led the wrong way? Why people get so involved with cults and other denominations that doesn't stand along with the Word of God? It's just exactly what Jesus said. You err. You do err, not knowing the Scriptures, nor the power of God. I mean, he told these people, he corrected them in verse 30, for in the resurrection they neither marry nor are given in marriage, but are as the angels of God in heaven. Now, you know what? The Bible says, over in 2 Timothy, I keep quoting it, chapter 2, verse 15, study to show thyself approved unto God, a workman, and need not to be ashamed, rightly dividing the word of truth. You know what? There are divisions within the Word of God. Let's just start right off, just, you know, for this point, I'm not going to go get involved with that. But you know what? There's the Old Testament, there's the New Testament. And you know what? The New Testament couldn't come to place, according to the book of Hebrews, without the death of the testator. Who was that? The Lord Jesus Christ. Now, I like that point, and I want you to see it again. Jesus said, because they got messed up on what they were talking about, what they were asking, what they were trying to teach, you do err not knowing the Scriptures, nor the power of God. I want to tell you what, ladies and gentlemen, there's people today are so messed up because they're reading the wrong book. They don't know the true Word of God. They don't know what the Lord really said, and they're going off in man's versions. I call them perversions. And what, buddy, we're going to really hit that hot and heavy. Now, let's go to the next one. Let's go to Luke chapter 16. Go to Luke chapter 16, and let's go to Luke 16 and verse 17. Remember, we're talking about the Word of God. The Word of God. God's book. Amen? I mean, listen here. It's God's Word. And by the way, if God did it, you know that it's right. He's not a liar. You know, God will tell the truth. I mean, I don't understand these preachers that stand up there and say, well, a better rendering should be, and this should have been translated such and such. Ha! Now, listen here. You preach. Most of these birds stand up and preach and talk about the infallible, perfect Word of God. Yeah, this is the Bible. This is the Holy Bible.
Well, if it's the Holy Bible, then it corrects you. You don't correct it. Amen, amen, amen. Now, over here in Luke chapter 16, looky here at verse 16 and 17. The law and the prophets were until John. Since that time, the kingdom of God is preached, and every man presseth into it. It is easier for heaven and earth to pass than one tittle of the law to fail. Huh. Did you catch that? Remember we've talked and identified the tittle. I mean, it's not going to fail. Not with God's word, it's not. You can't prove anything wrong with it. People have tried. Oh, we're going to hit that too. People have tried. Turn with me to John chapter 2. In John chapter 2, in verse 22, and when therefore he was risen from the dead, his disciples remembered that he had said this unto them, and they believed the scripture and the word which Jesus had said. You know what? After the resurrection, you know, the disciples were listening to what Jesus had to say before the resurrection. But after the resurrection, after the crucifixion, the burial, and the resurrection, why, you know what? They remembered. Now, I want to ask you a question here. Are you remembering the Word of God? Thy word have I hid in my heart, that I might not sin against thee. Remember we read that in Psalm 119? Remember all of the verses over there in the book of Psalm that deal with what the Word of God does? It'll change your life. Well, here, over here, you see, after the resurrection and all that other thing, they believed the Scriptures. Why? Because everything that Jesus said took place. It happened. And that's why I'm telling you, do you want to believe, and do you believe that God's Word is truth? Do you believe you have God's Word in your hand? I'm going to tell you one thing. When I stand up and preach the Word of God every week, you know, I'll hold this book up, and you know what? I'm opening, take your Scriptures, and open up to such and such, and you know what? I'll read the verses of Scripture. I'm not one of these ones to stand up and talk about me or talk about how I went fishing or what my week was and so forth, or maybe give a verse of Scripture in there and so forth and then get off way off on some other subject. Listen, I want people to learn the Word of God. I mean, thus saith the Lord. That's what we're supposed to do as preachers and teachers of the Word of God. And that's why even today, right now, you know, we're going to verse by verse by verse by verse by verse. Look, if you would, now, John chapter 5. John chapter 5, verse 14. You know what was good about John chapter 2 over there? Is, you see, after the resurrection, after the death and the burial and the resurrection of the Lord Jesus Christ, the disciples remembered the Scriptures. Are you memorizing the Scriptures? Are you remembering what Jesus said? In John chapter 5 and verse 24. The Bible says over here in John chapter 5 verse 24, verily, verily, I say unto you, he that heareth my word and believeth on him that sent me hath. That's present tense. That's now. Everlasting life. And shall not come into condemnation. I try to get these people to believe about the eternal security of the believer, that, you know what, you can't lose your salvation. But, you know, these people, I mean, if you're truly saved, if you're truly saved, washed in the blood of Jesus Christ, you know what, you have everlasting life. And that's it in a nutshell. You can't get around it. I mean, he that heareth my word and believeth on him that sent me hath, that's present tense, everlasting life. Now, I want to ask you a question. What does everlasting mean? Everlasting is the idea of it. You know what? It's everlasting. Lasting and enduring forever.
eternal, existing, or continuing, without end, immortal. I mean, it's an eternal duration. There's no stopping it. You have everlasting life and shall not come into condemnation. You know, I mean, people that believe that you can lose your salvation and all that other thing, why, you know what, I really question their salvation, period. Do you really know how in the world you got saved? What is the word, and shall not come into condemnation? What is condemnation? Well, it's the judicial act of declaring one guilty. Did you hear that? Listen, when we come to the Lord Jesus Christ, the Bible says, for all have sinned and come short of the glory of God. You got to know that you're guilty. You got to know that you are a sinner, period. Are you in the flesh? I'm in the flesh. I'll tell you what, let's do. Look over, if you would, hold your finger there, and look over there in the book of 1 John chapter 1. And in 1 John chapter 1, it says this in verse 8, if we say that we have no sin, we deceive ourselves, and the truth is not in us. Did you catch that?

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Welcome to another Christ Gospel broadcast, a 15-minute program of unique Bible teaching by Reverend B.R. Hicks, author of more than 80 books and the founder of the Christ Gospel Organization with churches around the world. This broadcast is reaching around the world, and today you will hear an unusual Bible lesson as well as a musical number by our radio soloists. Are you guarding God's Word? Jesus expects you to make a place in your heart to guard His Word. We'll learn all about this wonderful concept in a few moments, but first, let's listen as Christ Gospel broadcast soloists Rick Conway and Jan Cloninger sing, "We shall behold Him."

0: Thank you, Rick and Jan. And now here to bring you this week's lesson on guarding the word is the founder and director of Christ Gospel Churches International, Reverend B.R. Hicks.
1: Greetings, radio audience. We're delighted to be with you again today. And if you've been enjoying the thoughts for the day, would you just write to us and let us hear from you, encourage us? If we have encouraged you, at least show appreciation that God has used this word and this life of His word to bless your hearts. Let us hear from you. And we want to thank all of you out there collectively that write to us continually, expressing your gratitude and appreciation and sharing with us different programs that have specially met your need. That's a great joy to our hearts to receive letters like that, because that's the purpose of the radio program here. We're trusting Jesus for our needs for these programs, and we're not begging and pleading for money on our programs. We're here to share the Word of God with you. So let us hear from you. Let us go to Proverbs, the 23rd chapter, and verse 5 for our thoughts for the day. And we find these words, "Wilt thou set thine eyes upon that which is not? For riches certainly make themselves wings. They fly away as an eagle toward heaven." Now, what does that mean? That's a very strange, peculiar verse. Did you hear that? "Will you set your eyes upon that which is not? For riches certainly make themselves wings." Now, he's speaking here, beloved, that the riches of God's word, hear me, take flight if they find no proper heart in which, beloved, to abide, or if they find no proper will in a human heart in which to abide. The riches of God's truth will take flight. These beautiful truths that I share with you on this program, Thoughts for the Day, they will take flight if they find no place in your will and your heart to lodge and abide and take root downward and bear fruit upward. And so, beloved, it's a very serious thing to have the truth of God's word committed to you. And you have to create a place in your heart for them. And that's why the Apostle Paul said, "I die daily." What was the Apostle Paul doing? He was dying in his will, in his heart, in his own carnal mind, in his own carnal self, to make way, to make place for the riches of God's truth. And so when the word of God comes to you, like Jesus said in the parable of the sower, remember, he said some seeds fell on wayside soil. Now, what's wayside soil like? It's that little beaten path, beloved, that's by the side of the road where people in the country used to walk until the ground was just trodden so hard that it was almost like an asphalt sidewalk there, so to speak. The road, the ground was so hard. And when God's truth comes to us and the ground of our hearts and the ground of our will, beloved, is so hard, and there's no place for the word to lodge, then the Bible said riches, true riches, have wings. They'll just fly back to heaven. Now, he can't be talking about the gold and silver of this world, because if you don't have any wisdom to take care of your gold and silver of this world, it don't fly to heaven. It just stays on earth and passes from one hand to another. And so he's talking about the heavenly treasures, the heavenly riches of God's word. And so the Apostle John was very careful in 1 John the second chapter and verse 5 to tell us how to take care of this word that's going to come our way, so that it doesn't just fly away from us. You know, as a minister, and I've been in the ministry 40 years now, so you can see that obviously I'm not a very young person anymore. And I've seen all kinds of people, and I've seen some that at one time in their life they loved the word of God, and they would study, and God would reveal and show his spiritual truth to them. And I remember one particular person just now, and I spoke to them several years later when they came across my pathway again, and I said, "I don't understand how that you can live like you're living now when you used to live with the truth and the treasures of God coming to your heart and to your will." I said, "Don't you ever think about that? Do you ever remember what God used to show you out of His Word?" And I shall never forget that person saying to me, "I don't even remember that." I don't even remember that God, I can't remember that God gave me anything. I cannot remember one thing I ever got out of my Bible. And I could not believe. And then when I came across this scripture, I thought, my, there that explains the whole matter. And so, beloved, look, God's word, the truth of it, the life of it, the reality of it, the light of it, is not going to abide in you if you do not make a way. Now, I realize that we cannot do anything in ourselves apart from the Lord and Savior Jesus Christ. But, beloved, if we come to Him and we give ourselves to Him, our will, our hearts, our minds, our whole being, and say, Lord, empty me out of myself and create in me a place for your living word, beloved, He'll empty out your being of yourself, and then He'll pour in His wonderful word. And this is what Jesus meant too when He said, you know, if the light that's in you become darkness, well, then how great is that darkness? And so, beloved, your spiritual treasures will take flight. Your spiritual understanding will take flight if you do not appreciate and hold on to them. And so, in 1 John 2 chapter and verse 5, the Apostle John has shown us clearly the way to hold on to the word. He said, but whoso keepeth his word in him, verily is the love of God perfected. Hereby know we that we are in him. Now, he said, but whoso keepeth his word. How do you keep the word? The word for keepeth in Greek means to guard from injury. So when God brings the light to your heart, you've got to guard that word, the light of that word, the life of that word, beloved, from darkness and death. And you can do it through your precious Lord and Savior, Jesus Christ. And you can guard the light of the word by allowing the light of the word to shine to your feet, to shine to your pathway, and to show you the right way to go. But if God starts shining and you say, oh no, I don't want to make that sacrifice. I don't want to make that surrender. It's too hard. It's too much. And you pull down your shade of darkness and you invite in death, beloved. Then you're injuring that word by refusing to let the light and life of it and the nature of it function in your everyday life. It's important, beloved, that we know how to keep the word of God, because the riches of God, beloved, will take flight. Remember that, if they find no heart or will to abide in. Because the purpose of the word is for what? To give you life and to give you light, and beloved, and to help you to grow in grace and knowledge. And if we do not want the life and light of the word, then it will take flight and return back that great truth, that great revelation that once made your heart beat fast within your bosom out of joy and ecstasy and gladness to see a new and a deeper and a higher way with Jesus Christ. That will all disappear. It will take flight because God is looking for hearts, beloved, that He can bring life and light unto. But we must guard the word from injury. We must guard from injuring the light of the word by saying things like this, oh, there's no harm in this. Oh, there's no harm. Just this one time won't hurt. Oh, I'll do it and then I'll repent and I'll ask Jesus to forgive me. So we go all kinds of devious ways, beloved, in deceitful ways, thinking that we're fooling God, I suppose, but all we're doing is fooling ourselves, and sooner or later our spiritual treasures and revelation and light and life is going to take flight and look for another heart, another will, another life to live in. So, beloved, we need to be careful. So we need to fear the word. We need to praise the word. We need to hide the word. We need to trust and hope in the word, and we need to let the word be a lamp to our feet, and then we need to let the word dwell in our mind so we can meditate on it day and night. So look at all the ways we can guard the word of God from injury, and if we will, then instead of it taking flight in the opposite direction, it will continue to fly to our bosom, to our heart, to our will, to our minds. It's great going on for the Lord. Let us pray. Father, we thank you today for your truth that's ever a brilliant, bright, shining light, shining more and more unto the perfect day, unto the day that you can can bring us up into perfect, full stature of the Lord and Savior, Jesus Christ. Bless the words of light and life. And we pray that you'll place the fear of God upon the hearts of your people in Radio Land, that they might learn as never before to respect and to reverence the words of truth and life. Oh, God, bless, we pray, and give your people a new hunger, a new thirst to guard and hide the Word of God within their hearts and to meditate upon it in their hearts and in their minds, because we pray in Jesus' lovely, precious name. Amen.
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0: So, come up to the lab and see what's on the slab. I see you shiver with anticipation. But maybe the rain is really to blame. 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But not the symptom.
1: Hallelujah! Praise the Lord! Thank you, Jesus! Amen! That was the late Tim Curry there, and one of his most famous roles is Dr. Frankenfurter in the Rocky Horror Picture Show there, with the title song, Sweet Transvestite. Not that I'm encouraging that sort of thing, mind you, but some of them, people are can be very convincing, especially if you've had a few drinks and the devil is rising up to tempt you. Oh, Lord have mercy! Anyhow, that was late Tim Curry there from 1975's Rocky Horror Picture Show, Sweet Transvestite. Well, I'm the Reverend.

Waterloo, and just the thought of the lovely Anna Frieda there gets my cannon wanting to fire off a couple of rounds in the direction of the enemy, if you know what I mean. Oh, hallelujah! Right, let's go down to 1973, and this one from Chuck

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And, you know, I feel the same way, too, if you know what I mean. Hallelujah! Right, well, I'm going out tonight on J.J. Till's version of After Midnight from 1972. And I do that sweet, may the Lord bless you and the devil miss you.

0: Hola, soy Luis Gerardo Loyola de Valle de Chalco Solidaridad México y esta es WRMI Radio Miami Internacional, transmitiendo desde Okeechobee, Florida, Estados Unidos de Norteamérica. 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
1: Greetings once again, everyone. What is the gospel all about? What was it Yahshua came preaching? Matthew 4 and verse 17. From that time, Yahshua began to preach and to say, "Repent, for the kingdom of heaven is at hand." Verse 23, and preaching the gospel of the kingdom. The gospel is about a kingdom. It's a kingdom that's going to rule this earth. And this kingdom will be called the kingdom of Yahweh. The kingdom of heaven is another term that's used very often, as in that case in Matthew. The kingdom of Yahweh is a kingdom of heaven that's going to come to this earth. It's going to rule this earth. But I want to make clear what the kingdom of Yahweh, the kingdom of heaven, is not. It is not a government formed by some group of malcontents who overthrow an existing government. It is not a human government. It will not come through some rebellious coup. The world has seen way too much of that. That is not Yahweh's way. Notice what Yahshua said in John, the 18th chapter, verse 36. Yahshua answered and said, "My kingdom is not of this world. If my kingdom were of this world, then my servants would fight. But now my kingdom is not from hence." The kingdom of heaven is not of this world. It's coming to this world, but it will not be composed of human beings. Now, during the last several decades, there have been periods where governments have toppled at a rate of one per month. Then they'd be replaced by another man-made regime that would take its turn and fail. As incredible as this may seem, one per month. The reason for this is it's rebellion in most cases that starts these governments. And Yahweh does not support rebellion. As you know, in this country, rebellion is unconstitutional, which it should be. Yahweh has never supported rebellion, never has, and never will. He saw this eons ago when Satan rebelled against his government. This is one reason why he had Samuel to tell Paul, he said, 1 Samuel 15, verse 23, "For rebellion is as the sin of witchcraft, and stubbornness is as iniquity and idolatry." Now notice what he said to Saul also. "Because you have rejected the word of Yahweh, he has also rejected you from being king." So in the same thing, in the same way, if we reject the word of Yahweh, he will reject us from being kings in his government, from being part of his government. So let Saul be an example to all of us that rebellion is as the sin of witchcraft and will keep us out of the kingdom of Yahweh. Now, also it said in Daniel 2 and verse 44, it says that the Elohim of heaven shall set up a kingdom which shall never be destroyed.